0: I'm Shilpa Shades. Prime Minister Lawrence Wong says Singapore will continue to take firm action against misinformation, warning that a society which cannot agree on basic facts will be impossible to hold together. At a dialogue with the Singapore Press Club yesterday, he referred to the authorities' recent action against online posts targeting the Indian community that likely originated from a China-based platform. PM Wong said that while Singapore has safeguards such as POFMA to curb falsehoods, building trust also depends on responsible media and a strong information ecosystem. He added that trusted media outlets play an important role in keeping citizens informed and fostering meaningful public discourse. Meanwhile, Prime Minister Wong says Singapore's falling birth rates mean it must remain an open society that welcomes people to work here and eventually become citizens. However, he stressed that this is not about pursuing rapid population growth. Instead, the priority is to maintain a stable population and avoid decline, with Singapore's population currently at 6.11 million, below its previously stated planning parameter of 6.9 million. Mr. Wong said the government is studying what more can be done to create a family-friendly environment, while continuing to manage immigration carefully to ensure newcomers can integrate well and share Singapore's values. The final group of about 300 Singaporean Muslim pilgrims arrived at Changi Airport yesterday, marking the safe return of all Singapore Hajj participants to Saudi Arabia this year. Acting Minister in Charge of Muslim Affairs Faisal Ibrahim welcomed the pilgrims at the airport, expressing appreciation for their patience and resilience throughout the journey. MUIS also worked with Saudi authorities and service providers to support pilgrims throughout their stay. It added that it would review operations to identify improvements for future Hajj seasons. Moving to world news, Iran and Israel say they have halted strikes against each other for now, easing fears of a wider conflict after U.S. President Donald Trump urged both sides to stop fighting. The move appears to restore a fragile ceasefire that came under strain after the two countries exchanged strikes over the weekend. However, tensions remain high, with both sides warning they could retaliate if further attacks are launched. The latest exchange was the most direct confrontation between the two countries since a ceasefire took effect in April. And finally, U.S. stocks ended mostly higher overnight as investors returned to technology shares after last week's sharp sell-off. The Nasdaq gained nearly 1%, while the S&P 500 edged higher. The Dow Jones Industrial Average slipped slightly. Chip stocks led the rebound, with the Philadelphia Semiconductor Index jumping more than 5%. Investor sentiment was also supported after Iran and Israel said they had halted attacks on each other.
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2: It is time to get up and talk to us. 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
1: Weather.
2: And looking at the weather, we do have thundery showers to expect once again this Tuesday over many areas, and it will be in the late morning and early afternoon. Keep me posted, 88550893, with all of the weather updates in terms of temperatures, 25 degree lows and 34 degree highs.
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1: Traffic.
4: Good morning. Heavy traffic on the AYE towards Tuas at Normanton Park exit. Vehicle breakdown on the SLE towards the CTE at Lentor Avenue entrance. Keep me posted if there are any traffic updates, because apparently we're taking personal requests now for traffic and weather right here at Money FM 89.3.
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4: Audrey.
2: Yes.
4: That's why I do this radio show. That, just now, that interview. That is why I do this show. That is why I'm proud to get up at 4:30 in the morning and work with your wonderful self, Audrey, Roshan and Dan. That's why. So we have those kinds of conversations.
2: Yes, very important conversations that maybe we don't have enough in this day and age. And we really appreciated our guests who came on to talk about special needs kids,
4: yes,
2: and schools and what we can do as parents to support them in whatever they need. And it was such a great conversation.
4: It was, and I have to give enormous credit to Vivi particularly. I mean, she's widowed. She's raising three kids. She did a beautiful, poignant piece with the Straits Times. And I advise all our listeners to try and find it online, which was the impetus for us having her on the show. She came in, she spoke beautifully, empathetically, sensitively about this issue. And she raised another issue. Well, actually, you did, which I'm going to bring into Singapore Unfiltered at some point.
2: What did I say? Now I'm scared.
4: Costs and waiting times.
2: Oh, yeah.
4: Costs,
2: oh, yeah,
4: and waiting times. That is a conversation we need to have. I went to Sengkang General Hospital last year. 9 months waiting time. And I'd gone through the polyclinic way. So I'd gone through the polyclinic. I got my referral. I did everything correct. 9 months. So it almost forced me to use my private health insurance and go private. 9 months is too long. And it was a stomach issue. I don't want to play around with stomachs.
2: Yeah.
4: So you're absolutely right. The costs of medical elective care, the waiting times, we're going to have that conversation another day.
2: Yeah, I had to bring that up. And I know that it wasn't really in our notes, but this is something that I had to deal with personally in my life, because when my son displayed a speech delay and we did go through the public system, the wait was 8 to 9 months. And it's one of those things where I didn't want to wait that long. This is a crucial time. If, you know, your child has a developmental delay or speech delay, I'm like, what can I do to speed this up? And of course, there is the private option. All you have to do is to fork out some money. And
4: all
2: I'm thinking about,
4: you have to do is sell a kidney,
2: yeah,
4: to pay for it. Yes.
2: And, you know, it's just thinking about the families who don't have that option and, you know, what to do if you feel like you're racing against time and you don't have the support. I think that will be a great Unfiltered, and I'm sure we'll have a lot of parents writing in.
4: Could not agree more, yeah, my friends. Lots of comments coming on what was a very, very beautifully, eloquently described topic with our two guests about the dilemma that many Singaporeans are facing if they have additional needs for their children and where they should place them in terms of schooling. It's not an easy conversation. As we discussed on air, look, this is not unique to Singapore. My sister and brother-in-law, I think I've told you before, have established one of the biggest caring companies in the UK, and it helps adults, children, but mostly adults, with additional needs,
2: oh, okay,
4: throughout the day. And they employ like 200 staff, and they're doing really well. But there is a slight difference between those two cultures, UK and Singapore, because our emphasis, our kiasu emphasis on being the number one or being the best, go to the best school, get the best grades, get the best career. We have such an unbelievable, and it's admirable to a point, emphasis on that, that if our children are seen to fall short of that ideal in any way, then, and it's Vivi's words, there's almost an element of shame. Of course there shouldn't be. Of course there shouldn't be. But because of the culture, there is. And that's where the denial comes in. Mm. That's why I raised the point with Scarlett about denial, because that's what my wife sees the most. And you can completely, as we're both parents, you can completely see why.
2: Yes.
4: We have all these dreams and ideals. My son's going to be a lawyer, a doctor, an engineer, whatever, whatever, whatever. He's going to go to the best school, the best university. You don't want to acknowledge it sometimes, do you? You don't want it.
2: Yeah, that's true. Stanley chiming in with a great comment. Good morning, Stanley. And he says, great interview. The topic is also applicable to students who should move to ITE, then just stick on to the mainstream where their learning cannot be optimized.
4: Great comment, Stanley. Yeah. We have the best listeners. I've been to ITE Central many times. I've done many workshops there. I love the guys at ITE. In fact, I'm very proud to say that just this weekend, I'm working with an ITE on a project with my Dr. Jane Goodall Institute.
2: Oh, wonderful.
4: It's a voluntary thing. We have primary schools, we have secondary schools, we have JCs, we have polys. And I said, where's the ITEs? Why don't we have ITE involvement? Mm. So we're working on a project with them, the ITE at Central, to get them involved in a fun sustainability project.
2: Fantastic.
4: Great comment from Stanley. Yes. Thank you for that.
2: We also are hearing from Sultan. Good morning, Sultan. He says, good morning, my lovely DJs, Neil and Audrey. It's a great topic you guys are talking about regarding children with special needs. I do understand how teachers and parents feel in this because my wife is an international school teacher and she's so patient in handling these kids. Can I just give a shout out to all of the teachers who have written in to us this morning? Mm. We're hearing from so many of them, and teaching is such a noble and amazing profession. It requires so much patience, and it's one of those unsung, in my opinion. You know, like we don't appreciate our teachers enough, for
4: Talk to my wife I know. About this. She does it. Did you have to go to bed early last night, Neil? Did you have to sit in a chair and do 4 hours of radio, Neil? Did you have to do that, Neil? Are you struggling, Neil? Do you need a nap now, Neil? Okay, you do that. I'm just going to do the lesson plans for the rest of the week, and then I'm going to get up at 6, and then I'm going to teach 25 kids, and then I'm going to do meetings, and then I'm going to do lunch duty, and then I'm going to put them on a school bus, and then I'm going to do it all over again. So, pace yourself, Neil. Pace yourself. I don't want you to kill yourself, Neil. What have you got? One interview tomorrow? Is it two? Is it three? Go easy, Neil. Go easy.
2: Yeah.
4: You're absolutely right.
2: All that. And she's a mom as well to Abby Rose, right?
4: Yeah. She is. Sultan, I have a personal question because I've had friends in Singapore with your name. And is it Sultan or Sultan?
2: Oh.
4: Because I want to know, because Audrey and I are both saying it differently.
2: Oh, no.
4: And I want to get it correct.
2: I'm sorry if I messed it up.
4: No. Either of us could be wrong on this. It could be Sultan, it could be Sultan. So could you please send us an audio note? I won't read it out on air, just so that we pronounce your name correctly going forward. I asked the important question to Vivi off air, and we didn't get a time to talk about it, that Marcus is A, doing very well at school.
2: Yes.
4: He's enjoying Pathlight. He's doing terrifically well. And his two favourite subjects are maths and robotics. He is smashing it with the robotics.
2: Smashing it. Smashing better than it. Me. I can't do any of those things. The reason why I went into journalism is because I just can't do math.
4: Can't do Did it. You know can't that? Do it. Not like Marcus. And the big question was, his two favourite characters, which he cannot differentiate, he can't choose between them, are Mr. Bean and Mr. Beast. So all I can say to Marcus is, come on, it's Mr. Bean.
2: It's Mr. Bean.
4: I've got to fly my British flag just once. It's Mr. Bean.
2: 100%. I love Mr. Bean. Rowan Atkinson is great. But what I also like is that what an impact Mr. Bean has made on too many generations, actually, without saying a word.
4: Yeah.
2: Isn't that amazing?
4: I've told you that story before, haven't I? That Rowan Atkinson blocked Italy from showing the show, Mr. Bean, because it was the only place left on the planet he could go on holiday.
2: Oh.
4: So he would not allow the rights of Mr. Bean to be syndicated on Italian TV networks because he liked going on holiday there. He's shy guy. He can't go anywhere. Mr. Bean is massive in China and Taiwan and Hong Kong. Well, it's massive everywhere.
2: Yeah.
4: But it's particularly massive in China, Taiwan, Hong Kong, all of those places, the Philippines. There was a period in the 90s, older listeners will know this, in Singapore, you couldn't go anywhere. It was played in waiting rooms. It was played in hospitals. It was played in polyclinics. You have no idea how many episodes of Mr. Bean I've seen waiting for a plane at Changi Airport over the years. I've seen him and that bear a million times. Listeners, tell me I'm right. Polyclinics, doctors, hospitals, it was always Mr. Bean on a loop. On the TVs.
2: I do feel bad for the Italians now that they have been deprived of Mr. Bean.
4: Okay, there is a follow-up. It did eventually go to Italy.
2: Okay, good, good.
4: And Mr. Bean, Rowan Atkinson, wasn't happy. I don't know where he goes on holiday now. Antarctica, maybe. Glenn, our Saturday morning host, Glenn, says, wonderful, heartfelt interview with Vivi. Her openness and authenticity are what's needed in Singapore around these sensitive subjects.
2: Yes.
4: Thank you very much.
2: Absolutely.
4: Keep your comments coming. And who's going to send us the first great audio note?
2: Well, we have one right now.
4: Okay, we'll play it just after the traffic, but keep them coming. WhatsApp 8855-0893 on Let's Talk Singapore.
1: Traffic.
2: All right, a quick look on the roads. Heavy traffic now on AYE towards Tuas at Normanton Park exit. A vehicle breakdown as well on SLE towards CTE at Lentor Avenue entrance. Drive safely this Tuesday morning.
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2: All right.
4: Because I said just now, one of our regular listeners, Sultan or Sultan, I asked for the correct pronunciation so that both myself and Audrey...
2: Yes, so that we can give you proper shout-outs.
4: Yes, because I've had friends in Singapore who've used both Sultan and Sultan. So, over to you, Sultan or Sultan. Over to you.
5: Planet, he could go on holiday.
6: Hi, Neil. Yeah, people can call me Sultan when English, in English, they usually call me Sultan, but actually it's Sultan. They can call me Sultan, I'm okay with it because I'm used to people calling me Sultan or Sultan. You're a great guy. You and Audrey are doing a wonderful job this morning.
2: Wonderful. Thank you so much, Sultan.
4: Sultan, yes.
2: You're right, Neil, okay?
4: I had a dear friend in the media called Sultan for many, many years. He was a very sweet guy. Sultan! There you go, Sultan. What a beautiful message. Thank you. That's a great... What a listener. What a lovely listener. Keep your audio notes coming. Right, yes. Loretta says, I have seen Mr. Bean... Oh, yes. This is so true. I have seen Mr. Bean episodes in IKEA.
2: Or what?
4: IKEA. I have as well. See? You were probably in the US then. Don't underestimate how omnipresent Mr. Bean was. I'm not
2: kidding.
4: Where
2: would they play Mr. Bean?
4: They have the TV. They should have TV screens in waiting areas and things like that.
2: Oh,
4: yes.
2: Really?
4: Yes. Or right. You can speak, Trisha. You can speak. Trisha, tell the nation.
7: I was just telling them that I see it at my gym, too.
4: See?
2: Now?
7: Yeah.
4: Gyms?
2: What?
4: Polyclinics, hospitals, Changi Airport, IKEA. That's another pronunciation.
2: Yeah.
4: I've seen it all over. The bit where he takes that exam, the opening episode where he takes the exam and he's sitting next to the guy and he tries to cheat and he blows the piece of paper.
2: I have seen that
4: before. Colostomy checks. I have seen it before. Colonoscopies. I've seen it waiting for a plane. I've seen it in the polyclinic. I've seen it waiting for my luggage. I've seen it everywhere.
2: This is why it's so popular, because you don't need any sound at all and you can get the full gist of every episode, because all they have is the laughing track, right? Which you don't need. Yeah. So when it's on mute in the waiting room, at the doctor's office, at the gym, that's all. You don't even need sound. I think it's genius. That's why he's so popular. He could be played anywhere and everywhere and everyone would know what's going on.
4: Yes, but the thing was, you have to appreciate, when it really hit big, I was a young teacher, then a journalist in Singapore. I couldn't go anywhere without being called Mr. Bean, because any white man, tall, sort of funny, gangly white man, was just Mr. Bean.
2: So, you look nothing like Rowan Atkinson.
4: I look nothing like Rowan Atkinson. Nothing at all.
2: You have like 10 inches on the guy.
4: Ah, Wang Mo's look the same, right? But it's true. All the kids would go, Mr. Bean, Mr. Bean. And you're right. I look nothing like Mr. Bean.
2: Were you offended by that or no?
4: Why would I be offended?
2: Okay.
4: No. We take offense at everything these days. No, I wasn't offended. They just saw a tall white guy who made them laugh. So I was Mr. Bean.
2: Wonderful.
4: I can live with that. I've been called a lot worse.
2: I'm sure you have.
4: Then I became a football writer. And believe me, I'd have loved to have been called a football Mr. Bean when I was a football writer. I was called a lot worse than that, Audrey.
2: I believe it.
4: Let me tell you. Right, our wonderful listeners, we have a giveaway.
2: We do.
4: We have a giveaway for you, because coming up shortly is Singapore Unboxed. Remember, where we will take turns like a blind box to reveal, open.
2: Yes.
4: Layer by layer, clue by clue, what's in the box. And it's something that's happening around town. It could be a new event, a new product, a new show, something for the holidays. And you have to guess what's inside the box.
2: Yes,
4: and so if you do, what will you win?
2: You will win a $100 voucher to Oak and Ember. Now, if you're not familiar with Oak and Ember, it is a place where you go for a barbecue feast. They serve up authentic smoked meats at wallet-friendly prices. Very friendly, because we're giving away $100 today. So you can tuck into their famous 12-hour smoked beef brisket, fall off the bone St. Louis pork ribs, and creamy homemade mac and cheese for groups of 2 to 6. What about that, Neil?
4: Beautiful. Have you been there before?
2: I have not.
4: Sounds good, though.
2: It does sound very good.
4: $118.
2: Yes, you can enjoy enjoy a smoky feast with your family and friends to Oak and Ember, and all you have to do is play along with Neil to guess what's in the box. I know what it is. I put it in the box with Trisha, and it's going to be really fun watching Neil try to guess what it is.
4: Well, I'm going to ask a very special guest to play along. My mother. She's listening in the UK.
2: Hello.
4: Because she just sent me a message that said, never underestimate the potential of special needs children. She's also worked with them herself. She was a teaching assistant for many, many years. So, yes, my mother is listening in the UK. Stanley is listening in Singapore. And Stanley says, any young more from the UK is Mr. Bean. See? I told you. I told you. Stanley's right. I told you. Yeah, funny young more, Mr. Bila. I've told you. Yeah, I've had it for years.
2: That's
4: many,
2: funny.
4: Many years.
2: Well, when I went over to the US, there was one time that someone, I was walking by and someone shouted Lucy Liu, and I was never so flattered. I was like, me, really? But then immediately my friend next to me was like, are you not offended by that? Because the reason why he called you that was because we don't know any other Asian Chinese actress. Sometimes I was just like, no, call me Lucy Liu anytime, at any time. I welcome it wholeheartedly.
4: Yeah, sometimes you get offended just for the sake of being offended. No one means anything by it. It's just a reference point, right? If there's a Chinese kid who's good at martial arts, he's Bruce Lee or he's Jackie Chan. If there's an Indian kid who can sing, he's a Bollywood star. I mean, we do this stuff. If you're a decent Korean footballer, you're Sun Hung Min. I mean, this is what we do. We take our reference points, and we might not have that many about cultures that are not our own. So, as I said earlier, the average kid in China, he probably knows two Ung Mols, Mr. Bean and David Beckham. Those are the only, and they're often intertwined in my world, let me tell you.
2: Well, would you rather be called Mr. Bean or David Beckham, Neil?
4: I'd rather listen to Mr. Bean speak than David Beckham.
2: Wow.
4: Can I say that? Because I've interviewed David Beckham. It was like pulling my own hair out. But no, very
2: rude,
4: handsome man. Very,
2: very,
4: very
2: handsome man.
4: Yes, he was a devilishly handsome man. That's all I'm going to say. Right. Singapore Unboxed coming up, folks. We're giving away a $118 voucher from our friends at
2: Oak and Ember. So you're going to want to play along. That's coming up very shortly at about 8:30, but we're going to be playing a song first.
4: We do. Before we get to that, James says, I can watch Mr. Bean all day.
2: Could you really, James?
4: I'm not sure about all day, but I've seen the episodes many times. He even has the brown bear
2: as well. I used to have the brown bear. Did you know that?
4: I think my daughter did, yeah. Wouldn't you have been about 25 by then?
2: 30. 30, obviously.
4: All right, stay with us. I'm Neil Humphries. She's Audrey Seek with the brown bear. And we've got Catching the Sun right here on Money FM 89.3.

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1: Good morning and welcome back to Let's Talk Singapore with Audrey Seek and myself, Neil Humphreys. How are you doing, Audrey?
2: Doing great.
1: You're a trooper.
2: Migraine is gone, fully gone now, which is great. But, you know, the body aches and the brewing sore throat that I feel, you know, that feeling when you know it's coming, it's the worst.
1: It's like the tax bill.
2: Yes.
1: You know it's coming. You don't want to think it's coming, but it's coming.
2: Exactly. But so far, so good. And thank you for carrying me this morning.
1: Well, somebody has to.
2: Emotionally, physically, you know.
1: You're my Lois Lane to my Superman. No. Not true.
2: Wow.
1: Before I get everyone hating on me, it's a joke. I'm not serious. You're my Robin to my Batman. No, she's not.
2: How dare you? She's not.
1: You're my Mason to my Fortnum. Did you like that one?
2: Yes, that one I like. But you know what else you're going to like, listeners, is Singapore Unboxed that is coming up very shortly. And not only will you possibly beat Neil, which would always be amazing, you can stand a chance to win a giveaway today. So why not play along and guess what's in the box? If you do so, you stand a chance to win a $100 dining voucher to Oak and Ember for a barbecue feast with your family.
1: Fabulous. We have the best guests for the best listeners. All you have to do is guess what's in the box.
2: What's in the box?
1: Singapore Unboxed. Yes, it could be a play, it could be a musical, it could be a new product, something to do with clothing, property development, new car, could be anything for the
2: something
1: school holidays.
2: New.
1: I have no idea what it's going to be. Literally none.
2: I have prepped some very good clues along with Trisha, and I think that it's going to be very fun.
1: All right, guys, take out your phones. And I want to know who's still with us. We got a shout out earlier from Salt Bay. I don't think that's his real name.
2: Salt Bay, I should say.
1: Good morning. And George is still with us. Thank you, George, for that. Keep your comments coming. Jade is with us. She's listening while she's on a school bus on the way to what looks like Tampines West. She's on her way to the Senior National Games. Good for you, Jade.
2: Maybe
1: good
2: that's what we're unboxing today.
1: Maybe Jade's going to appear as a special guest.
2: Hey, you don't know.
1: You never know. So she's on her way to the Senior National Games at the OCBC Arena. Good for you, Jade. Keep us updated. I want live on the ground sports report from the Senior Games. All right, folks, get your phones out. WhatsApp 88550893. It is time to play Singapore Unboxed. After the traffic, of course.
2: The news.
1: Oh, the news. After the news. News. Then traffic. Then Singapore Unboxed.
2: There you go.
1: We know what we're doing.
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3: These are your news headlines. I'm Shilpa Shades. Prime Minister Lawrence Wong says Singapore will continue to take firm action against misinformation, warning that a society which cannot agree on basic facts will be impossible to hold together. At a dialogue with the Singapore Press Club yesterday, he referred to the authorities' recent action against online posts targeting the Indian community that likely originated from a China-based platform. PM Wong said that while Singapore has safeguards such as POFMA to curb falsehoods, building trust also depends on responsible media and a strong information ecosystem. He added that trusted media outlets play an important role in keeping citizens informed and fostering meaningful public discourse. Meanwhile, Prime Minister Wong says Singapore's falling birth rates mean it must remain an open society that welcomes people to work here and eventually become citizens. However, he stressed that this is not about pursuing rapid population growth. Instead, the priority is to maintain a stable population and avoid decline, with Singapore's population currently at 6.11 million, below its previously stated planning parameter of 6.9 million. Mr. Wong said the government is studying what more can be done to create a family-friendly environment while continuing to manage immigration carefully to ensure newcomers can integrate well and share Singapore's values. The final group of about 300 Singaporean Muslim pilgrims arrived at Changi Airport yesterday, marking the safe return of all Singapore Hajj participants to Saudi Arabia this year. Acting Minister in Charge of Muslim Affairs Faisal Ibrahim welcomed the pilgrims at the airport, expressing appreciation for their patience and resilience throughout the journey. MUIS also worked with Saudi authorities and service providers to support pilgrims throughout their stay. It added that it would review operations to identify improvements for future Hajj seasons. Moving to world news, Iran and Israel say they have halted strikes against each other for now, easing fears of a wider conflict after U.S. President Donald Trump urged both sides to stop fighting. The move appears to restore a fragile ceasefire that came under strain after the two countries exchanged strikes over the weekend. However, tensions remain high, with both sides warning they could retaliate if further attacks are launched. The latest exchange was the most direct confrontation between the two countries since a ceasefire took effect in April. And finally, U.S. stocks ended mostly higher overnight as investors returned to technology shares after last week's sharp sell-off. The Nasdaq gained nearly 1%, while the S&P 500 edged higher. The Dow Jones Industrial Average slipped slightly. Chip stocks led the rebound, with the Philadelphia Semiconductor Index jumping more than 5%. Investor sentiment was also supported after Iran and Israel said they had halted attacks on each other.
0: Those were your news headlines from the Straits Times. Read more at straitstimes.com. Date check.
2: Good morning. It is Tuesday, the 9th of June. Have a great one.
0: Traffic.
1: Good morning. There's been a vehicle breakdown on the PIE towards Tuas after Clemente Avenue 6 and another vehicle breakdown on the PIE towards Changi after Jalan Yunos. That's your traffic. Coming up, it's the big one. Singapore Unboxed on Let's Talk Singapore.
0: If you see anything on the roads that we might have missed, send us a WhatsApp message at 8855-0893, but only when you're safely parked. A little mystery, a little discovery. Singapore Unboxed. 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
4: What's in the box?
1: What's in the box? I've just realized something.
2: What?
1: When I grew up, right? I live with my mother.
2: In the 1800s,
1: you mean? In the 1800s, yes. Very good. Horse and carriage, yes.
2: Yep.
1: I live with my mother and my sister.
2: Okay.
1: Now I live with my wife and my daughter.
2: Yeah.
1: And now I've got two girls in the studio who are also bullying me.
2: Yes.
1: Because I've got Trisha and Audrey. And just before we went live, Trisha's getting all very demanding. Give me the phone. Give me the phone.
2: Yeah.
1: Give me the phone.
2: You're reading all of our wonderful listeners' comments, and you forgot that when it comes to Singapore Unboxed, when you have to guess what's in the box, you don't get the phone.
1: Yeah, but did you see the arrogance? Like a week ago, she was very timid and quiet.
2: Speak up for yourself, Trisha.
5: I will say it's because our listeners have started chiming in with guesses.
1: See what
5: so
1: I mean?
5: So it's not fair.
2: Yes.
1: She's like, oi, Mr. Bean, give me the phone. She said, give me the phone, Bean. Let's get on with it,
2: But the funny thing is that we haven't given a single... We haven't given a single clue and people are chiming in already.
1: See, that's why we don't have AI doing this show. No, what's in the box? AI would never say gift, and it'd be all the lesser for it.
2: Look, I had a migraine this morning, okay? Cut me some slack.
1: Hang on, has the migraine give it away? Has it gone? Okay, stop laughing, Trisha. Right.
2: Shelby's saying, can I guess what's in the box? It could likely be a thingamajiggy. It is very much so a thingamajiggy.
5: What's in the box?
2: Great job.
1: How does he do it? You're right. It is a thingamajiggy.
2: Yes. And people are already excited about our next on-site broadcast. Bella chiming in. When are you guys going to do the same thing again like last time at Flamingo Cafe? Well, that's coming up very shortly.
1: We are going somewhere. We're all off to Bella's. So just give us the address, Bella, and we'll be there.
2: We will be there. And now it's time, Neil,
1: yes,
2: for you to guess what's in the box.
4: What's in the box?
2: Are you ready?
1: Oh, yes, I am. Folks, you know what to do. Take out your phones if you're just joining us. WhatsApp this number, 8855-0893. We will unbox, layer by layer, clue by clue, something new around town.
2: Yes, and it could be anything. It could be a product, it could be an event, it could be a new development, new condo, new mall, something. Okay.
1: Yes.
2: And now I'm going to give you some clues and you're going to guess alongside Neil what is in the box. All right.
1: Go for it.
2: First clue. Mm. It's happening in more than one place. Okay.
1: Okay.
2: So it's in Singapore,
1: yes,
2: right?
1: Yes.
2: And it is in many places around Singapore.
1: It's in many.
4: What's in the box?
1: It's in many places around Singapore.
2: Okay.
1: Dirty coffee shop toilets.
2: Okay. Oh, very good guess.
1: Topical. Topical.
2: Very topical. You should catch our podcast.
1: Podcast, yes. With Jack Sim, Mr. Toilet, on our Spotify location and all other app locations.
2: Well done.
1: Thank you.
2: Well done. Okay, you want the next clue?
1: Please.
2: It did not originate here.
1: It did not originate here, la.
2: But now it is everywhere.
1: Somewhere else. Not here. Somewhere else.
2: Somewhere else. Somewhere else. But now it's here.
1: Somewhere else. Yeah. Okay. Right. It did not originate here. It originated somewhere else.
2: Yes. In more ways than one.
1: Colonialism. No. Okay. It's a product. You can't tell me that. So it originated somewhere else, but now it's here. Is it food?
2: It is food related. There's food in this. Yes.
1: There's food in this.
2: Mm-hmm.
1: So it didn't.
4: What's in the box?
1: So it didn't originate here, but it's in Singapore now, and it's in many places.
2: Correct.
1: It's in many places, and it's food related. It's food related. So it's like a coffee shop restaurant thing.
2: No, so it is not.
1: Not a restaurant. Not a restaurant.
2: But restaurant is a strong word.
1: Well, it's just a word, Audrey. It's just a word.
2: Okay.
1: Yes.
2: So we have our guesses now. James, good morning. Singpongal Digital District Lifestyle Hub. Very specific.
1: Very
2: I love
1: close to
2: that
1: where
2: guess.
1: I live. Very close to where I live.
2: That's not it, James. Keep playing. Bella.
1: Yes.
2: Now saying Chagi Outlets, as in the bubble tea. Also good guess, because it is now everywhere.
1: Now, that's a good one, because that originated in China.
2: That's right.
1: Obviously, doing very well in Singapore right now. But, so is it along those lines? Like, it's a franchise. It's a franchise.
2: It is a franchise.
1: So
2: okay.
1: It's a franchise that did not originate in Singapore. It's food related, but it's everywhere in Singapore.
2: Yeah, it could be so many things. I'll give you another clue.
1: Okay.
2: Okay. This is for people of all ages. Kids and adults both get something different from this, but it's all related to this one thing, okay? You can be 1 year old, you could be 90 years old, and you could be 150 like Neil Humphreys.
1: Thank you.
2: And everyone would have something to be excited about at this thing that is in multiple places.
1: It's not like one of those... what do they call those thingies that's all the rage now? The bathtub thing. You know, the plunge bath thing that everybody's doing in Singapore?
2: No, the cold plunges?
1: Yeah, them.
2: No.
1: It's not them. Okay.
2: It's not cold plunge. When you said the bathtub thing, I was worried because I pictured a one-year-old in the cold plunge and I was like, someone save that baby from hypothermia.
1: They had that in Sengkang for a while. It didn't last long. A really weird setup where they had baby bathtubs in the shopping mall. Have you seen that before? Like oversized bathtubs. It didn't last more than about 6 months. So it's not that. It's not the plunge bath thing. Have we got any more guesses coming in?
2: Yes. Kelly already kind of got it. Good job, Kelly. I'm not going to say what it is.
1: You can read the wrong ones.
2: Yes. So Kelly at first guessed coffee roastery. Very good guess. And then she guessed this other thing, which is part of what's in the box. So I'm not going to say what that is. But Kelly, you legend, you guessed it so quickly. We have another listener, Wilson, who said Yuanqi Dumpling Noodle Restaurant. That's not what it is, but did they open here? Because I'm very curious. Please let me know more about this dumpling noodle restaurant. I love me a dumpling noodle. James now saying IMBA Theater at Gardens by the Bay. Very interesting guess. No, James, think food.
1: All right, WhatsApp 885.
2: That is, but Kelly, you legend, you guessed it so quickly. We have

0: I guess, one aspect of it. It's food related.
1: Okay. It is. It is something that you won't admit that you like a lot.
0: It's something that I won't admit I like a lot. I don't know. England football team? It could be anything. I don't actually like the England football team that much.
1: You said something earlier. What did you say?
0: In the last 3 hours? Lots of things.
1: No. What do you just say when you were giving me examples of franchises?
0: Chagi, McDonald's, Burger King, McDonald's.
1: McDonald's.
0: Okay.
1: Okay.
0: Yes.
1: So you got one aspect of what's in the box, okay?
0: French fries. It's something about French fries. I like, oh, did I tell you this? You know, I took my daughter to the dinner thing last night, right? She won't like me saying this, but she has a very fussy friend, very nice Indian restaurant, right? All the men, anything you want, North Indian, South Indian. Do you know what her friend had? French fries.
1: Hey, nothing wrong with that.
0: Nothing wrong with that.
1: Nothing wrong with that.
0: That's all she had, yes. Yes. So it's McDonald's related.
1: So Claire guessing Chick-fil-A, great guess. And when is it coming here?
0: That's here already, isn't it?
1: Oh, it is? Oh, am I thinking Chipotle? I'm sorry.
0: No, it's here. Max's, Glenn's son, Max, went to it.
1: Yeah, oh, okay.
0: I think it's here, yeah.
1: Trudy says food trucks, great guess.
0: Yeah, good one.
1: Durian also in the mix. And
0: comments are coming.
1: Yes. Mix City Ice name Shake Shack from Salt Bae. It's not IKEA from Jia Xuan. No, it's not IKEA. French fries are from Belgium, says Patrick. Good. Is that true? Yeah, that is
0: true. I do like plant-based meatballs at IKEA. They're very nice.
1: Hikiniku.
0: All right. So food, McDonald's. So it's a food item at McDonald's.
1: Well, Kelton nailed it. Kelton, you nailed it immediately. That is exactly what's in the box. Good job, Kelton. I'm going to give you more clues.
0: Yes.
1: Okay. Staying up till 3 a.m. could be part of this experience.
0: Football. It's got to be football, hasn't it?
1: Very good. Very good. One part of this experience happens in the middle of the night, and the other one happens throughout the day.
0: Incontinence. Well, it does for me. especially when you get over 50.
1: Jeez.
0: It's just a part of living.
1: Guzman Gomez from Dennis. Nope, we did say it is McDonald's. Kelly coming in with double cheeseburger. I would love to put that in a box because it will never go bad, but that is not what is in the box
0: today. Is that true?
1: Yeah.
0: It never goes bad.
1: I mean, I think there was an experiment where they checked in after 6 months and it looked like a regular cheeseburger.
0: It still reminds me of one of our listeners with the onion rings, right?
1: Oh, yes.
0: They kept them for 10 years.
1: 8 expired onion rings, 10-year-old onion rings. Yes, hope she's doing well.
0: Well, the onion rings are doing fine, apparently. They're dancing in her living room.
1: Okay.
0: Right. What's next?
1: There are more than 10 things in this box.
0: I know you've thrown me. Now you've thrown me because I was going to say World Cup screenings. Is it that? World Cup screenings at McDonald's.
1: I'm going to let you hold your horses because we're going to go to traffic.
0: Nope.
2: Traffic.
0: Oh, she's leaving me in suspense as usual. All right. Traffic. Vehicle breakdown on the PIE towards Tuas after Clemente Avenue 6. And there's another vehicle breakdown on the PIE towards Changi after Jalan Yunos. That's your traffic. Don't go anywhere. The big Singapore Unboxed reveal is coming up on Let's Talk Singapore.
2: If you see anything on the roads that we might have missed, send us a WhatsApp message at 8855-0893. 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A little mystery, a little discovery. Singapore Unboxed. 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
3: What's in the box?
0: What's in the box?
1: I have to say, I love Singapore Unboxed, but it brings out a lot of fights in the studio. People are fighting, holding up laptops.
0: Yeah, I don't know what's going on. I'm oblivious to my own game here. What's going on? There's laptops going up, there's messages, there's be quiet, there's this, there's that. What's going on here?
1: Okay, so we are about to reveal what's in the box.
0: I'm supposed to guess.
1: You're going to guess it. Okay. You will guess it after I give you the rest of the clues, okay? So what we said is that it's happening in more than one place. Mm-hmm. Kids and adults both get something different from this. Staying up until 3 a.m. could be part of the experience. There are more than 10 things in this box, technically, okay? And it's something that you won't admit that you like. You love to hate it.
3: What's in the box?
1: We did say it was McDonald's, which that is part of the...
0: I love

0: to hate it.
1: Yeah.
0: I mean, how long have you got?
1: Exactly.
0: We could be here all day.
1: Really an open-ended clue here.
0: Yeah, I love to hate it. Oh, I don't know, Netflix movies. It could be all kinds of things.
1: You hate Netflix movies?
0: I'm not a huge fan of some of them. They've been sort of designed by algorithm within an inch of their lives. But, okay, so it's in McDonald's. The 3 a.m. puts me off because I know it's something to do with World Cup.
1: Very good.
0: Has to be World Cup.
1: Very good. So Claire coming in with football screening in McDonald's. That is part of it.
0: That's what I said.
1: Keep guessing. Keep guessing.
0: Okay.
1: Bella Hardy now chiming in with Mr. Donut, a bucket of fried chicken / nuggets / wings. Yum, yum, yum.
2: What's in the box?
0: What?
1: Leiling saying fries. Kelly saying Filet-O-Fish. And I will go ahead and say all of these are in the box.
0: All of them are in the box?
1: They're all in the box.
0: So it's a food box. It's a box full of food. In McDonald's, when you're watching the World Cup.
1: Unlimited snacks may be involved. That is the next clue.
0: Really? At McDonald's? Yeah. So they're doing screenings with some kind of World Cup-related buffet where you spend a certain amount of money and maybe you get some kind of World Cup box. And in this World Cup box is a lot of food.
1: Are we going to give it to him?
0: Yes, I'm going to get it. Yes.
1: Say it in one thing. Or say one sentence.
0: A World Cup box of food.
1: All right, we'll give it to Neil.
0: A World Cup buffet box of food. At McDonald's.
1: It is a special collaboration with the FIFA World Cup and McDonald's featuring collectible merchandise.
0: Oh, yeah.
1: What I wanted to say is that an item actually comes in a blind box. The collectibles that people are looking forward to, Happy Meal toys, and a World Cup Finals watch party. Okay?
0: Oh.
1: So this is going to be kicking off on 11th June, which is this Thursday. It's a World Cup themed meals launch. And not only do you get to go to all of the watch parties and stuff, there are collectible cups free with any of the 10 FIFA World Cup themed meals. It's a blind box format. We all know you love a blind box, Neil.
0: So what's the bit I love to hate?
1: I mean, you're a very healthy guy and you were saying that McDonald's, they didn't have enough vegetarian options.
0: That is true, but I want it on the record. I don't hate McDonald's. If they want to sponsor this show, they can.
1: I don't mean McDonald's specifically. I mean like just fast food in general.
0: Yes,
1: you know, that kind
0: and
1: of thing.
0: And I do think they should have more meat-free options. I genuinely believe that.
1: And also, we all know that you love football, but you love to hate on it.
0: I do. So just to clarify, they're not screening the World Cup matches. This is a World Cup giveaway special treat thing of collectible cups.
1: There is a finals watch party at the McDonald's Marine Cove on the 20th of July, and you get unlimited chicken nuggets and fries during the screening, which has nothing to do with you.
0: That's fabulous. Yes, that's fabulous. I like those collectibles, actually. My daughter very upset with me because when we went out last night, another true story, in that restaurant, they're giving out those Coca-Cola cups, cans.
1: Okay.
0: And she got the England one. There was a World Cup England one, and she left it in the restaurant. She's very upset with me.
1: You got to get her another one.
0: I've collected them from 2014 World Cup. I have the little Coca-Cola bottles from the 2016 Euros.
1: Yep.
0: So yes, this actually does sound up my street.
1: It does sound up your street. And just to clarify, yes, they're not screening the matches, but there is a finals watch party, and you have to redeem it using your McDonald's points. But generally, what I was focusing on are the collectibles.
0: Mm.
1: Because remember when we all went crazy with the Hello Kitty collectibles and the previous blind boxes that everyone went nuts for? Well, now you can collect those as well. And there are collectible cups. And football stars are featured, including your favorite, David Beckham.
0: Yes.
1: Thierry Henry.
0: Yes.
1: Ronaldinho.
0: Okay, stop there. Which nations did they play for? David Beckham.
1: England.
0: Thierry Henry.
1: Well, it's got to be French.
0: Why do you say it so dismissively? It's got to be French.
1: Thierry Henry.
0: Yes, he won everything. He won every tournament.
1: He's amazing.
0: And
1: Ronaldinho.
0: Yes.
1: Brazil.
0: Yes. Any more?
1: Sun Heung-min.
0: You know that one.
1: It's got to be from South Korea.
0: Yes.
1: Lamine Yamal.
0: Yes. That one's a bit, that might throw you a bit, but yes, go on, have a guess.
1: Argentina.
0: I can see where you went. Spanish speaking.
1: Yeah.
0: So not Argentina, though.
1: Paraguay, Uruguay.
0: More obvious Spanish
1: Spain.
0: Speaking. Yes, Spain. Very good. Any more? Any more?
1: There are other football legends that will be featured, but this is all that I have in this document for right now.
0: Your football knowledge continues to dazzle me every day.
1: I am very knowledgeable with the football. There are lots of toys, 12 designs for the Happy Meal toys, including Squishmallows-themed football plush toys, and each toy comes dressed in a football jersey.
0: In a football jersey, you've got into Dick Van Dyke again.
1: And a football jersey. And we also have other collaborations with the World Cup that we want to share. Other activities around Singapore. You could catch the FIFA World Cup 2026 live at over 50 community clubs, 5 active SG sports centers, and the Kallang from June 12th to July 20th. Mm. Plus Adidas. Or Adidas, Singapore's
0: Adidas.
1: FIFA World Cup 2026 pop-up at Jurong Point. So that is also happening. It started yesterday all the way till July 12th. Adidas Singapore is bringing its only Westside FIFA World Cup 2026 pop-up to the mall. And that is complete with official federation jerseys, exclusive merchandise, and a giant. That's what it says.
0: You missed off the most important World Cup event of all.
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0: Yes, every day, the final score. We will be giving you the live results as they happen. The fastest and the most furious, most certainly, every single day. 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
1: Yes, and I will be there, and you're going to need my expertise opinion.
0: Audrey is our anchor. I'm also an anchor. Or something like that. And we will be giving you the most live updates every morning. Audrey is leading the charge of our World Cup coverage.
1: That I am.
0: I can't wait for it. It's going to be fabulous.
1: But I want to give a shout out to those who played with us. Wilson, you did get it. McDonald's FIFA World Cup blind box, pretty much. We also had Salt By playing. Bella, Claire, Lei Ling, Kelly, Dennis, Kate, Kelton, Patrick,
0: Gao,
1: Shelby. Oh, who asked, how big is this box? It sounds huge. It's pretty big, right?
0: I've been handed the... I'm off my punishment now.
1: Yes.
0: Trisha gave
1: Justina,
0: me the phone back. She
1: James,
0: said, behave yourself.
1: So many people chiming in. We really love it when you play with us.
0: James says, Audrey, since you know Thierry Henry, clearly, you are a real Arsenal fan.
1: Oh, clearly. Did he play for Arsenal? Sorry, James. I know him from CBS Sports. But he sounds brilliant. Arsenal was... Did he win the EPL with Arsenal back in...
0: I don't know where to go with that. Saying, did Thierry Henry play for Arsenal is like saying, Michael Jackson, did he sing songs? Yes, he has a statue outside the Arsenal Stadium.
1: Well deserved, Thierry. Well deserved. Sorry, James. He's probably really upset with me right now.
0: And on next week's episode with Audrey, Eric Clapton, did he play guitar? Shakespeare, did he write books? Martin Scorsese, did he make movies? Oh,
1: I thought he played for the French team.
0: Well, he did as well.
1: Okay.
0: They earn their living with their clubs, and then they represent their nation.
1: I'm just joking. I knew it.
0: Did you know it?
1: No.
0: Can you name any other Arsenal player? Any other?
1: Saka.
0: Yeah, very good.
1: Round of applause. Give me a round of applause.
0: Yes.
1: Look at me.
0: There's a new documentary on Saka that's going to drop on Netflix any day.
1: But you
0: now.
1: Hate Netflix.
0: You've got to stop doing this. Netflix, if you're listening, we welcome all sponsors to the show. Because apparently I'm hating everybody this morning.
1: No, what did you just say you didn't like about Netflix?
0: I said I'm not a huge fan of their Netflix algorithm-driven movies where they all seem and look like and feel like the same thing. But that's not... I love Netflix.
1: Yes.
0: I love Netflix and all the other streaming cable. Well done, Trisha. Good save, Trisha.
1: And you know
0: Good
1: what? Save. James now chiming in saying, how can I ever be upset with Audrey?
0: Oh,
1: James.
0: You don't have to work with her.
1: Thank you. But
0: She's fabulous, James. Just walk a mile in my shoes, my friend. Walk a mile in my shoes.
1: I'm crying.
0: No, she's crying over here. She's not well. Let's have some sympathy. Come on, she's not well this morning. She's been a trooper. She's coming in. She's the world's greatest Arsenal fan. Thierry who?
1: I am.
0: Thierry who? She's the world's greatest Arsenal who? Fan. And she's here today and tomorrow. She's a trooper. She is a trooper. Well done, Audrey. Well done.
1: Thank you very much. And well done to you. Congratulations on unboxing Singapore Unboxed, and to all of our listeners. And we are going to have to pick a winner for the giveaway.
0: We will. We'll have to pick a winner. We're going to call it the Greatest Arsenal Supporter Winner Award, which of course goes to Audrey. And that, my friends, was the fabulous Singapore Unboxed.

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1: These are your news headlines. I'm Shilpa Shades. Prime Minister Lawrence Wong says Singapore's stronger than expected economic growth reflects the strength and diversity of its economy, but warned that the global outlook remains uncertain. Speaking at a Singapore Press Club dialogue yesterday, Mr. Wong noted that first quarter growth reached 6% year-on-year, beating the initial estimate of 4.6%. However, he cautioned that the full impact of the Middle East conflict has yet to be felt, with higher energy costs potentially affecting growth and inflation. Mr. Wong also said Singapore must stay united as it navigates rapid technological change and a shifting global order. Meanwhile, PM Wong says artificial intelligence can be a game changer for labor-scarce cities like Singapore by boosting productivity. He said Singapore sees AI as a positive development if it is used to transform the way organizations operate, rather than being applied superficially. While acknowledging risks to jobs and security, Mr. Wong stressed the need to help workers reskill and support companies in adopting AI effectively. He added that the public service is exploring how AI can improve services and productivity in sectors such as advanced manufacturing, healthcare, and finance. The Urban Redevelopment Authority is proposing the conservation of Villa Haji Kahar, a 1920s bungalow in Bedok. It was built by Malay businessman Haji Kahar Abdul Ghani, known as the King of Bedok, who moved here from Sumatra and established his bata trading business. The URA says the bungalow features traditional and imported architectural styles and reflected Singapore's early multicultural history. Later house occupants include Singapore's first female doctor, Lee Choo Neo. The proposal will allow the rest of the site to be redeveloped into landed homes. Germany and France have abandoned plans for a joint next-generation fighter jet after failing to resolve years of disagreements over the project. The Future Combat Air System, or FCAS, is a joint effort by Germany, France and Spain to develop and build a new combat aircraft by 2040. It comes as the main industry partners, European aerospace group Airbus, which represents Germany and Spain, and France's Dassault Aviation, had not been able to reach an agreement. The collapse of the project is a setback for European defense cooperation at a time of growing security concerns across the continent. And finally, ChatGPT maker OpenAI has taken a major step towards a stock market debut after confidentially filing for an initial public offering in the United States. The company has not revealed a timeline, but reports suggest it could be valued at up to $1 trillion U.S. dollars. OpenAI is the company behind ChatGPT, one of the world's most widely used artificial intelligence tools. Analysts say the listing would be one of the biggest tests yet of investor appetite for AI companies.
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2: Good morning, and hopefully you're having a great Tuesday morning so far. It is right about 9:04 a.m.
0: Weather.
2: And is it raining? That is the question that I have to all of you, because thundery showers are in the forecast today over many areas in the late morning and early afternoon. So keep us posted with your updates. 25 degree lows, 34 degree highs are the temperatures for this Tuesday.
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0: Traffic.
4: Good morning. Yes, we've still got the rush hour traffic. There's heavy traffic on Bartley Viaduct towards Portsdown between Bartley Road and Airport Road. Also heavy traffic in the CTE Tunnel towards the AYE at Havelock Road exit. That's your traffic, and this is Let's Talk Singapore.
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4: Good morning and welcome to Let's Talk Singapore with me, Neil Humphreys, and Audrey, number one Arsenal supporter.
2: That's me.
4: Seek. I'm not talking to you anymore.
2: Why?
4: I'm not talking to you.
2: That's not nice.
4: We've had a nice conversation. I've been very kind to you this morning.
2: Yes.
4: You've not been well. You've been an absolute trooper. I said to you at the start of the show, I talked about Ratatouille and I talked about that big rat I saw last night. And if my mother's listening, she has the same phobia as me, surophobia. I told you about that rat that was the size of King Kong outside the restaurant last night. And what did you show me off air?
2: All right, Mrs. Humphreys, if you're still listening and if you are afraid of rats, I would just close your ears for like 20 to 30 seconds.
4: She's also laughing right now because she hasn't been called Mrs. Humphreys for about 30 years.
2: Well, what should I call her?
4: It's fine. It's perfect. I'm joking. It's fine.
2: But I did show Neil this video that has been going around. Oh. And it's from Taiwan, but it's amazing. It's a shot of this guy, and he is working at this McDonald's outlet in Taiwan, and this rat was just scurrying along the handrail. And when I say this guy just put, did he have a glove on? I don't know. He just used his hand and he grabs it. He slams on, he grabs the rat and walks away like he's holding a toy, but it's a very much live either rat or a mouse.
4: And he looks like he's pretty much killing it. I mean, he's squeezing the life out of this thing, isn't he?
2: Do you feel bad for the rat?
4: Not even a tiny bit. They're an invasive species. They mess up the ecosystem. No. And I'm an animal lover. I'm a tree hugger. Not a lot of sympathy.
2: Yes.
4: Most, nearly all of the rats in Singapore are invasive species, unfortunately. They play havoc with our ecosystems. So protect our wonderful indigenous snakes and monitor lizards, because they help to maintain or lower the rat population in Singapore. We need snakes more than we need rats in Singapore.
2: Yes, well, this McDonald's employee in Taiwan now going viral, and people are labeling it peak nonchalant behavior footage. So I'm sure if you have a couple of minutes today, just Google it. It's something that definitely has, I think, millions of views at this point. Yeah.
4: Or not. It reminds me, I've got so many rat and mice stories. I won't do them all, but I've told you this one before, I think. In my wife's first job in Singapore, she taught in a preschool, very atas black and white kind of preschool down at near Tanglin Road. It's still there. Kaisiang Road. That's it. Kaisiang Road. And because it had a lot of greenery around it, they'd often see monitor lizards and snakes and maybe rats.
2: Yeah.
4: One day there was a rat on the loose in the wild somewhere near the preschool, and everyone was keeping an eye out for it and everyone was looking for it. And then I went in that day to do some storytelling or speech and drama. I can't remember. And I said to the auntie, who was an old school, formidable Chinese pioneering auntie.
2: Yes.
4: She'd be over 100 now if she was still alive. She was in her late 60s, 70s then. I said, did you find the rat? She went, yellow. I said, what happened to it? She went, it's the yellow. And she pointed down at a bucket, right, that was filled with water.
2: Aww.
4: And she'd covered it with a school plate. And I could hear the splashing of the drowning rat.
2: You know, Jack Dawson.
4: Yes, this was not Jack Dawson. Don't think cute Leonardo DiCaprio. Think ugly King Kong rat in bucket. And then she says to me, you want to see or not? Why? Why would I want to see a rat take its dying breath in a bucket that you use to mop the floor in the kitchen that I'm about to eat? If it's all the same to you, I'm fine. I'm fine with not seeing the rat die. But thank you.
2: Oh, my goodness. Well, I just wanted to clarify with this story that we talked about with the rat in the McDonald's Taiwan outlet. The store immediately took action, and now the restaurant was temporarily closed for a thorough deep clean and pest control inspection. So they are actively addressing the situation. That's how we're going to wrap this up, okay?
4: Yes. Okay. Yes. It's all okay. Been done and settled. But what a great show we've had this morning.
2: Yeah.
4: It's what a great show. And I have to say, Victor is listening. Victor says he's enjoying the listening. He's just a retiree reminiscing about his Boy Scout days.
2: Oh, that's nice.
4: I'm assuming
2: nice.
4: That might involve snakes and monitor lizards and rats and kampongs. Let us know what you mean by that. Who else is listening? WhatsApp 88550893. What a fabulous show today.
2: We did. We had a very, very poignant and important We Are Family segment where we talked about special needs children. And when you find out that your kid has special educational needs, how do you go about it? How is the system set up? Are you supported in that way? We had a very, very nice personal story from Vivi Lee, who came on to share her experience with her son, who is now at Pathlight School, but he was actually enrolled in a mainstream school first before they made that switch. And she shared some great insights and her experience. And we also had someone who works with the Dyslexia Association of Singapore,
4: yeah.
2: Scarlett.
4: What a fabulous mother, a mother of three, widowed. She's raising three kids, one of whom has special needs, additional needs at Pathlight School, and doing fabulously well. He's acing his maths subjects. He's loving robotics. He's doing really well at that school. Shout out to Marcus. He's doing a terrific job there. And shout out to Tricia, because Tricia shared a personal story when we talked about mother tongue.
2: Oh, that's right. That was
4: Breakfast Bites.
2: Breakfast Bites, and that's coming up very shortly once again. And we did talk about whether your mother tongue is important to you. A lot of us just speak English, I would say. And less emphasis on the importance of mother tongue. That has been at least a worry for a lot of parents, mine, myself included, because my kid's Chinese is 真的不行, really not good at all. And I'm working hard to rectify this, but my husband's Mandarin, you know, not fantastic. So all of the Chinese eggs are in my basket and I'm feeling a lot of pressure. So we did talk about the importance of mother tongue and whether it's important to us.
4: And to prove that we are the number one talkback, most interactive show on radio, little conversation we was having about rats just now.
2: Yes, your favorite.
4: And my sui phobia or musu phobia, fear of rats. We have got a voice note, an audio note from a listener. Take it away.
5: Hi, good morning, guys. Your talk about rats in the toilets reminds me of this Boy Scout song when I was little. There are rats, rats, as big as pussy cats in the store, in the store, in the store, in the store. There are rats, rats, as big as pussy cats in the quartermaster store.
2: Wow.
4: Victor, Victor, Victor,
2: that's
4: you have
2: terrifying.
4: Made my day. I don't like rats, but I absolutely love your song. Beautifully sung, beautiful song. Well, he's raised the bar, hasn't he, for audio
2: yes.
4: notes. What's next? We're going to have full operas from our listeners. I love it. Keep the notes coming. WhatsApp, audio notes, we want them all. WhatsApp 88550893. Thank you, Victor. That has made my day.
2: Yes, and James now chiming in saying, love that rat song. So immediate feedback. Look at that. We love it when our listeners talk to each other.
4: Should we go home? We've got listeners talking to listeners. We're no longer needed at this point. We're surplus to requirements. Fabulous.
2: Yes. Well, we talked about so many things today, rats, mother tongue, and we also did unbox something really, really fun. Mm. And we want to thank all of you for chiming in and playing along. I think that I gave everyone their shout outs, I think, but there were like 50 people.
4: I might get those collectibles. They're quite fun. You know, I've tried to stop now, but I used to collect collections. I was so bad. I have about 10, not exaggeration, maybe 12 Monopoly sets.
2: Oh, the different country versions?
4: Yep. And I've got a World Cup 1998 Monopoly set that I don't even think I've opened. I've got a Beatles one, a Sopranos one. I've got Star Wars figures. I collect collections.
2: Wow.
4: It's not healthy.
2: So when was the last time you played a good game of Monopoly?
4: We always end up arguing.
2: I could actually see it. I could picture it.
4: Someone cheats. You know, someone
2: picture the scene.
4: Picture the scene. Picture the scene. Now, we usually play when there's holiday time, school holidays, yeah. Christmas holidays. I love Monopoly. It's fun.
2: It is fun.
4: What do you guys think? WhatsApp 88550893. And we want to know your views on mother tongues and how important they are in Singapore, because that'll be coming up later on in Breakfast Bites. But first, we have the traffic.
0: Traffic.
2: All right, a quick look out on the roads and a couple of vehicle breakdowns you should look out for. One on AYE towards Tuas after Lower Delta Road. A vehicle breakdown as well on BKE towards Woodlands before Dairy Farm Road. Drive safely this Tuesday.
0: 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Wake up to the stories shaping Singapore and have your say. 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

0: E-O-Sun.
1: Very good. Well, this is going to be a fun Breakfast Bites, considering the fact that Neil thinks that I barely speak English.
0: That's not true.
1: Okay.
0: In fact, come on, be fair. I said to Loretta yesterday, we was having a nice slice of cake upstairs, mm-hmm. you remember? I said, I'm genuinely impressed by your Mandarin. Now, your Chinese. That comes across as very patronizing on my part, and I apologize
1: for
0: that.
1: No, not at all.
0: But there is a certain perception in Singapore that when you go to the very atas schools, mm-hmm. let's be honest, there is such a focus on English that everybody knows the stereotypes about ACS, MGS, SCGS, and so on. Great English, but the Chinese, not so good.
1: That is true.
0: Your Chinese is exceptional.
1: Well, I would say that if you ask my mom, she would say my Chinese is not good. But I think to the untrained ear, I'll go ahead and say that.
0: Audrey, I'm a monolingual idiot. So your Chinese dazzles me.
1: Okay.
0: It's spectacular.
1: Well, see. But we are talking about languages today, but more specifically, your mother tongue. I just had a PTA meeting for my son yesterday where we confirmed what I already knew, Neil, that my kid's Chinese, absolutely horrendous. Just not good. He's only four, so there's some time, but this is already worrying me because I'd like them to be able to speak Chinese. I think it's important. You know, it's part of who I am, who my family is, and I think that it will be useful down the line. So that was our poll question for today. Being able to speak your mother tongue, how important is it to you? Okay. Now, Neil, our dearest Brit.
0: Yes.
1: The tongue of thy mother would be English.
0: Yes, barely. Yes.
1: But you thought that it'd be important for your daughter to learn Mandarin while she's here.
0: Absolutely. I'm very much in the, what's his name, that famous billionaire guy, Jim Rogers, I think his name is. Jim Rogers, you know that guy? He made his money with Warren Buffett.
1: Okay.
0: And then he now lives in Singapore. He's a Singapore citizen. And one of the reasons was he was all about the Chinese. And I was the same. I really wanted my daughter to speak Chinese. She may not necessarily agree, which she was like literally crying, you know, with the prep of the exams that she's taken recently. But for an Ang Mo, for a Caucasian, her Chinese is pretty good. She doesn't think so, but I think she's too modest because she compares herself to Singaporeans.
1: Of course.
0: I say to her, it's not your mother tongue.
1: Yeah.
0: And it's a tonal language. It's not an alphanumeric language mm-hmm. like English, German, French, and so on. Give yourself a break. You've done very well. But it was very important to me that she was bilingual because I feel handicapped sometimes in Singapore when dear Singaporean friends have to translate on my behalf. And I feel like I've got a limb missing. You know, I feel so ignorant.
1: I understand, yeah.
0: Oh, you get the eye roll. Let's translate for the Ang Mo. Okay, what this person said was blah, blah, blah. And you feel so handicapped.
1: Yeah.
0: And I admire, it's one of the greatest things about Singapore, that most people are bilingual. And if you include dialects, and you know, some people speak 3, 4, 5 languages. I think it's astonishing.
1: It's great.
0: It's amazing.
1: It's great. So I do speak Mandarin-ish because I learned it in school.
0: You speak it well.
1: But I speak Cantonese to my mom because my mom's from Hong Kong.
0: So that's 3 straight away.
1: Yes. But unfortunately for the father tongue, my dad speaks Bahasa Indonesia because that's where he's from. Mm. And I don't speak a lick of it. So it's one of those things. Mother tongues seem to be the more dominant second language here. And the options for the poll were A, mother tongue is essential. We shouldn't lose it. B is, it's nice to have, but it's not critical anymore in this day and age. Or C, honestly, English is enough for me. Are you ready for the results? No surprises, I think.
0: Give us the results. Let's do it.
1: 60% said essential, and we shouldn't lose it.
0: Yeah, I'd agree with
1: that. 26% said it's nice to have, but not critical. And the remaining 14% said, honestly, English is enough for me. Now, Neil, did you vote?
0: I did, and I voted for the first one, even though it's not me.
1: Yes.
0: I said it's essential and we shouldn't lose it. I could argue that, honestly, English is enough for me. It is still the business language of the world.
1: Yes.
0: But as I said earlier, that is changing. I think Chinese will increasingly come to the fore, and other languages, Hindi as well.
1: Spanish.
0: It's very popular, yes. So I wish I was bilingual when it comes to the mother tongue, because I've got so many friends in both education and parenting who have gone through that dilemma, that trials and tribulations of the P1 registrations and getting into a good school and the power and proficiency of their mother tongue and then the exams they have to take, and they don't speak their mother tongue at home, but they have to study it at school. It's not easy. I would love to know what our listeners think.
1: It's not easy. Well, no surprises. Most of us landed in either A or B, and we all know that English is the language that gets things done, to Neil's point. It's the language of business and education and emails. We live in an English world right now, right? But at the same time, many of us still feel that our mother tongue is part of who we are. But in fact, among younger Singaporeans, English is increasingly the first language they grew up speaking, yet many families still make an effort to maintain Mandarin, Malay, or Tamil because they see it as a connection to culture, family history, and identity. And around the world, unfortunately, we have seen languages disappearing at an alarming rate. Linguists estimate that nearly half of the world's roughly 7,000 languages could disappear within this century if they're no longer passed down to younger generations. What do you say to that?
0: I could not agree more. As someone who studied history and a bit of anthropology at university, I could not agree more. I am not comparing what I'm about to say to Chinese dialects. I want to make it clear.
1: Okay.
0: But the only similarity I can make is there are dialects dying in the UK. And my own dialect is dying in the UK. And you say, what's my dialect? It's Cockney English. Cockney English, working class English. You know, the whole Dick Van Dyke kind of.
1: Is that actually considered a dialect?
0: Yes.
1: Okay.
0: Some would say it's an accent. I would say it's closer to a dialect. But it is actually dying in the UK with my grandparents' generation. And listeners who want to know what the original dialect is, the closest I could think of that you would know is Bob Hoskins, the actor who since passed away. He was in Roger Rabbit. Michael Caine. Michael Caine's original accent is close, but it's not exact. But there are papers written about this thesis that accent is going, that dialect is going to die with my grandparents' generation. And we get very protective of it.
1: Mm.
0: I remember when I changed my dialect slightly for Singaporean audiences, and there's a very famous TV show, comedy, in the UK called Only Fools and Horses. And then when I go back and I said, let's watch Only Fools and Horses, my mother said, what did you just say? I said, Only Fools and Horses. She said, it's Only Fools and Horses. Why are you changing your voice? Say that last word, horses, horses, horses, horses. It's a completely different pronunciation.
1: Okay.
0: So even I get a little bit of abuse for changing my sort of so-called dialect to code switch.
1: Interesting. Well, I do want to bring in a very special guest to Breakfast Bites, and that would be Tricia Yong.
2: Hello, good morning.
1: Now, I did spring this on her a little bit earlier this morning, but I did want to talk to her because she is part of an interesting dynamic at home. So her name is Tricia Yong. So her dad's Chinese, but her mom is?
2: Indian. So she's North Indian. So her family would speak Hindi.
0: Hindi, yeah.
1: Okay. So growing up, Tricia, did you speak both? Did you only speak Hindi? Do you speak none of those things?
2: No. Well, it's quite interesting. I'm like Neil. I am monolingual.
1: Okay.
2: At home, the two common languages are Malay and English.
1: That's interesting.
2: So I speak very, very basic Malay, very, very basic.
1: Where did you learn Malay?
2: Just from observing my parents, and also our helper used to speak it growing up. So that's how I would learn it. But we have so many languages in my family. So my dad's side spoke Hokkien. And
1: okay.
0: Can I ask you, Tricia? The greatest thing about the mother tongue, particularly in Singapore, is that element of cultural preservation,
2: right?
0: You're saving your family's culture, language, heritage. That's great. But if there's a slight negative, and I want to know if you've ever felt this, is that cultural guilt. I don't speak my mother tongue, therefore I am less than my grandparents. And I see this a lot with international students in Singapore, that they've got one parent who's Taiwanese or one parent who's Japanese or one parent who's Korean, and they don't speak the language of their grandparents. And there's a little bit of a guilt there. How do you feel?
2: 100%. I think, like you, I get by with English. I'm fine. I'm happy with it. But the one place where I think I missed out on is my connection with my grandma on her side, because she didn't really speak much English. And before she passed, like, I didn't really get to communicate with her very much.
0: So you had that thing I was talking about earlier where you almost need a translator.
2: Yeah.
0: Yeah.
2: Yeah. It was phrases more than actual conversations.
1: Yeah. And we've seen the rise of that as well. The parents translating what the grandchild is saying to the grandma,
2: yeah,
1: and vice versa. And it's one of those things where I think that a lot of us appreciate language, right? We would like to keep it, but life is busy now and English is convenient and maintaining fluency takes a lot of effort. If you don't speak it, you will lose it. And sometimes language is not just about the words, it's about connection as well. So perhaps the question isn't whether mother tongue is useful, but the bigger question is, if we don't use it, who will? And if our next generation doesn't learn it, what exactly gets lost besides the vocab, right? We lose a lot of things, actually. Connection, we lose family ties even. So this is food for thought over breakfast this morning. And thanks so much for voting on our poll.
0: And James says, Neil, Jim Rogers' daughter does speak Mandarin just like your daughter. And Audrey, says James, Audrey, Neil also speaks a little Singlish.
1: You dumped the Cockney for the Singlish.
0: I know, but very badly. And that, my friends, was Breakfast Bites.
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1: These are your news headlines. I'm Shilpa Shades. Prime Minister Lawrence Wong says Singapore's stronger than expected economic growth reflects the strength and diversity of its economy, but warned that the global outlook remains uncertain. Speaking at a Singapore Press Club dialogue yesterday, Mr. Wong noted that first quarter growth reached 6% year-on-year, beating the initial estimate of 4.6%. However, he cautioned that the full impact of the Middle East conflict has yet to be felt, with higher energy costs potentially affecting growth and inflation. Mr. Wong also said Singapore must stay united as it navigates rapid technological change and a shifting global order. Meanwhile, PM Wong says artificial intelligence can be a game changer for labor-scarce cities like Singapore by boosting productivity. He said Singapore sees AI as a positive development if it is used to transform the way organizations operate, rather than being applied superficially. While acknowledging risks to jobs and security, Mr. Wong stressed the need to help workers reskill and support companies in adopting AI effectively. He added that the public service is exploring how AI can improve services and productivity in sectors such as advanced manufacturing, healthcare, and finance. The Urban Redevelopment Authority is proposing the conservation of Villa Haji Kahar, a 1920s bungalow in Bedok. It was built by Malay businessman Haji Kahar Abdul Ghani, known as the King of Bedok, who moved here from Sumatra and established his bata trading business. The URA says the bungalow features traditional and imported architectural styles and reflected Singapore's early multicultural history. Later house occupants include Singapore's first female doctor, Lee Chu Neo. The proposal will allow the rest of the site to be redeveloped into landed homes. Germany and France have abandoned plans for a joint next-generation fighter jet after failing to resolve years of disagreements over the project. The Future Combat Air System, or FCAS, is a joint effort by Germany, France and Spain to develop and build a new combat aircraft by 2040. It comes as the main industry partners, European aerospace group Airbus, which represents Germany and Spain, and France's Dassault Aviation, had not been able to reach an agreement. The collapse of the project is a setback for European defense cooperation at a time of growing security concerns across the continent. And finally, ChatGPT maker OpenAI has taken a major step towards a stock market debut after confidentially filing for an initial public offering in the United States. The company has not revealed a timeline, but reports suggest it could be valued at up to $1 trillion. OpenAI is the company behind ChatGPT, one of the world's most widely used artificial intelligence tools. Analysts say the listing would be one of the biggest tests yet of investor appetite for AI companies.
0: 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Date check.
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0: Traffic.
3: Good morning. There's been a vehicle breakdown on the AYE towards Tuas after Lower Delta Road, and another vehicle breakdown on the BKE towards Woodlands before Dairy Farm Road. So drive carefully and stay right here on Let's Talk Singapore.
0: If you see anything on the roads that we might have missed, send us a WhatsApp message at 8855-0893. 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
4: Good morning. Here's your business report with me, Ryan Huang. Asian markets are rebounding from their biggest drop since March as tensions in the Middle East ease and a sell-off in AI shares seem to abate. Looking at Japan's Nikkei 225, it's up by over 1% so far. South Korea's Kospi also rebounding from yesterday's slump to jump over 4%. And looking at what we have overnight on Wall Street, Chip stocks led the S&P 500 higher and the broad index up by 0.3%. The tech-heavy Nasdaq climbed 0.9%. On the flip side, the Dow Jones Industrial Average bucked the trend, lower by 0.2%. Let's check in now with Thomas Ruth. He is the co-head for Singapore and CIO for Asia at VP Bank. Thomas, good morning. How are you doing today?
5: Morning. I'm well. Thank you for having me.
4: All right, Thomas, it's tech front and center. And we saw last Friday, the Nasdaq Composite posting its largest one-day point decline on record. It looks like the markets can't get enough of tech. How do investors position themselves around the AI boom right now, when you have just a handful of companies that seem to be driving the entire market?
6: Well, for us, I think it's important to have tech in the portfolio. What we advise our clients is really to relook at the portfolio as well as on the concentration side, because it's really a very concentrated trade where we see a lot of investors have not diversified much on the tech side. So they have been mainly gone into the AI trade with the semiconductors itself, where we also advise our clients to broaden it out into the AI enablers as well, which we also expect some more interest to come in. So this means also from industrials to consumers to platforms, internet platforms, healthcare. I think that's also the way to play, that you have the whole value chain on the AI side in your portfolio instead of purely the semicon side. So it's really semicon at the same time. Have also the AI users enables at the end in the portfolio to really diversify out of the concentration risk, which you see across indices, especially in Korea as well as in Taiwan.
4: Yeah, so it's turning to a massive infrastructure and energy story. And even beyond that, when you look at all the applications and the various industry users as well, walk us through how this is driving different parts of Asia as well, when you have Korean companies, for example, front and center when it comes to the AI boom right now.
6: I think the whole whole CapEx spend from the US, a large part goes into Asia. That's also where a large part of supply chain comes from Asia. And it's not just purely the semicon side, it's across Asia, which is also the whole energy side, the utility side, the grid, the power equipment, cooling system, to really build all these data centers. So it's not just a pure Korea-Taiwan trade. That's why it's broader, where you have good companies from China to Japan, also benefiting from these CapEx investments coming from the hyperscalers.
4: Thomas, the energy space is also something you're looking at very closely. How is what's happening in the Middle East affecting your portfolio allocation?
6: Geopolitics matter. I think what's important is the tensions flared up again, but I think in our point, what's more important than just looking at where the oil price is today is really how the normalization can take place. And what we see there is also that it will take time to really open up the Strait of Hormuz itself, especially also the inventories which have been draining over the last few months. And that's also where I wouldn't be surprised to see also the oil price still hovering at $80 to $90 by year end, because it just takes a longer time to really bring the ships back in. And you will also see most likely countries filling up their inventories, as it's really more towards energy security, which is also a future theme which is going to play out.
4: Yeah, it does sound like the theme also is going to be elevated cost pressures, business costs as well. How do you see that play out into the markets? When will that be priced into some of the earnings?
6: Well, I think we see it already on the cost side. I think especially if you look at the PPIs which have been released, you see the producer prices factoring in the increased costs coming from transportation to food to fertilizers. And I think that's also where you have been seeing central banks repricing their rates. Central banks have become more hawkish, and they just want to kind of make sure that the inflation expectations remain well anchored. And that's where you'll see more central banks moving to the hawkish side and also raising rates.
4: Yeah, what would central banks be looking at in terms of all the various factors to decide what to do in the coming quarters when it comes to rates? Because you've got, on one hand, inflation as a problem, but also what's happening in the labor market. What's the current equation right now?
6: The current equation, if you look at the US itself, you see it's still a good balance. So that the labor market is still resilient, and that's also what the data have been showing us last week, and that's also why I think the rate cuts are clearly off the table. You've seen a repricing on the on the rate side, where there's even now a rate hike priced in by year end in the US. It's a bit a more differentiated story across Asia, where basically Southeast Asia is more influenced by, impacted by higher imports, higher imported energy and oil from the Middle East itself. That's also where you see Southeast Asia a bit more impacted, more pressured, especially on the currency side. And they don't have the positive effect coming from the AI side compared to North Asia, where you see at least South Korea, Taiwan having a bit of a cushion, at least the export side with tech doing extremely well.
4: Yeah, talking about cushioning, going into the second half of the year, Thomas, we talk a lot about diversification. So how are you looking to advise your clients when it comes to diversifying to areas for protection right now? What are the places to look at?
6: The places to look at, it's across regions and sectors itself. I think what's important there is also to be aware of the concentration risk, especially also if you look at the MSCI Emerging Market Index, it's more than 50% is basically also tech there. I think that's also where we advise our clients to be mindful in which markets you are in on the sector side, especially also broaden it out into other sectors instead of just only tech. As we see also with the earnings seasons, we see the earnings broadening into other sectors as well. And that's also where we see, other sectors such as material, also financials, having a look at it, and industrials and utilities also benefiting from the whole energy build out of the data center where energy is needed at the end.
4: All right. Thank you so much for your time, Tom.
6: The sector side, especially also broaden it out into other sectors instead of

0: 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Traffic.
1: Good morning. There's been a vehicle breakdown on Loyang Avenue towards Tampines Expressway after Old Tampines Road, and that is near my house. Avoid Lane 1. And there's another vehicle breakdown on the AYE towards the MCE after Clementi Avenue 6. That's your traffic, and this is Let's Talk Singapore.
0: If you see anything on the roads that we might have missed, send us a WhatsApp message at 8855-0893. But only when you're safely parked. The news, the conversations, and your voice on air. Let's Talk Singapore on Money FM 89.3. 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

0: Yeah, welcome to We Are Family. And today we are talking to the parents. As parents, we do spend a lot of time, Neil, right? Thinking about what's best for our kids, whether it's the right childcare center, the right classes, or eventually the right school. But for parents of children with special educational needs, that decision can carry an extra layer of complexity.
1: Indeed. And today, about 80% of students in Singapore with special educational needs are enrolled in mainstream schools, according to the Ministry of Education. But for many schools, deciding between a mainstream school and a special education school is rarely straightforward. So with that in mind, we've got two wonderful guests in the studio this morning. Scarlett Leong, the Senior Specialist Psychologist at the Dyslexia Association of Singapore, and Vivi Lee, whose son Marcus recently transitioned from a mainstream school to Pathlight School. And you were featured in a recent ST story. Thank you very much to both of you for joining us today.
2: Good morning, Neil and Audrey and everyone on air. Good morning, I'm Scarlett. I'm a psychologist from the Dyslexia Association of Singapore. And the work that we work primarily with children and families, especially children with learning and developmental needs. And we provide the best amount of support that we can for these children to realize their potential and to almost assist parents to be able to guide them along the way.
1: Well, let's start right there, Scarlett. The MOE said that the number of students with special educational needs grew by about 6% or so between 2023 and 2025. It's good in the sense that this was likely due to a growing awareness and earlier identification in the child. Now, as families navigate this very difficult journey, what are some of the biggest questions and concerns that parents have?
2: Well, most of the time, the biggest concern that parents will have is, am I making the best decision for my child? At any point in time, be it a school placement decision or the next step for us, intervention or an assessment, oftentimes parents, they want more information, but the amount of information they're getting oftentimes are quite overwhelming. So actually what we are there to support parents is to make sense of the information and to guide them to be able to make the next best step for their child.
0: All right, well, Vivi, I want to bring you in now. And of course, you bring your personal story to this as well. And this is something that I'm very interested in because I have a son who also has some developmental delays. He's 4 years old and I'm thinking of what would be best for him as well. So Vivi, we want to hear your story. So can you take us back to when Marcus first started experiencing difficulties in school? When did you realize this? And what were you noticing at the time? What was going through your mind as a parent?
3: Okay, hi, I'm Vivi. Good morning, Audrey and Dale.
0: Good morning.
3: And good morning, everyone who's listening to the 89.3 FM.
1: Thank you for the plug. You should come more often.
3: Yeah, I'm Vivi. So actually, at this moment, I'm a freelance emotional wellness coach and also pursuing my master's degree in counseling. And as a mother of three, not one.
0: Okay.
3: Yeah. Okay, so for Marcus, he's my youngest son. And also, he not only have this autistic problem, he also have dyslexic and also have ADHD as well.

0: side. I was taught to Miss Scarlett that there's many, many issues with coming, not only one. So in my journey, when Marcus was younger, I noticed that he has this learn and process things differently from other children.
1: How young was this, would you say?
0: Actually, it's as young as around his 4 or 5. Mm. It's around your kid's age. Mm. But then we also thinking that it's okay. Maybe boys is tends to be more active. And at the beginning, it is not easy as a parent for us to accept that, oh, yeah, what's wrong with my son? Mm. And there was some moment that is a worry and uncertainty because we are trying to understand what he really needed and how we could support him better.
2: What did you notice, Vivi? What symptoms or behavior traits was he displaying? What was he doing at this age?
0: Okay, you will see that when you call him during his time, he will kind of like, he just ignore you and he will like looking at the fan, keep on turning, and we find that okay, maybe this is focusing to us, but to him actually it's that kind of the sign and symptom.
1: Oh, okay.
0: Yeah, and also he will be like very involved to his own world. Mm-hmm. Yeah, while he's watching kind of like YouTube at time, he will keep watching the only one and one channel. He won't switch to other channel. He got kind of the stubbornness is there. But over time, okay, when he from normal mainstream school and we are moved on and we accepted what he is from what the teacher tell us that, yeah, he is different from other kids that time. We go through a lot of the assessment from the professional psychology, from Thompson Medical, all the way back to the school psychologist as well.
1: Yeah.
0: So we know it and learn that diagnosis does not define a child. Mm. It simply helps us understand the child better. Mm. So instead of asking, why my child is different, we started asking, how can we create the right environment for him to grow?
2: All right, Scarlett, let's bring it back to you now. My wife has been an early childhood teacher for 25 years.
3: Wow.
2: And one of the most difficult conversations she has to have, because she teaches that age specifically, 4 to 5 years old, when they start their phonics, when they start their reading. So she's almost like the first gatekeeper. Mm. She'll see that maybe the reading is not entirely correct or the speech patterns are a little off. Mm-hmm. And she has very interesting conversations or sometimes difficult conversations with parents because no response is going to be the same. Mm. Some parents are completely open. Okay, what do I need to do now? Some parents understandably are in denial. No, he's fine. He's just this, he's just that. And that's also completely understandable.
3: Yes.
2: I imagine those first conversations must be so difficult and fearful for parents. Talk us through that process. What is it like?
3: I guess oftentimes for parents, they come in with high hopes for their children. I mean, every parent wants the best for their child. And sometimes, well, for most of us, if we have been observing our children for quite a while, and we are matching and Googling almost everything that we are seeing. So sometimes parents come with a sense of readiness, a level of readiness that perhaps they are open to have that conversation, like what Neil was referring to. But we also cannot ignore that there will be some group of parents where they hold on to these hopes and expectations for their children, which are so perfectly normal. But as professionals, then it is our role to be able to advocate for the child at that point in time, to be able to provide the right amount of support that parents need and are ready for. And then we work with that parent and that child according to the pace that they are ready for.
2: And do you think it's more difficult in Singapore? Because let's be honest, we're a very chaotic culture. We've got to be number one in school, number one in maths, number one in science. So you have those additional chaotic pressures. It must be so hard for the average Singaporean parent.
3: It is. It's almost like the parents are inheriting all these expectations from society and then translating it onto their children most of the time.
1: Yeah.
3: But of course, it comes with good intentions.
2: Of course.
3: It comes with a lot of love. But these decisions take a lot of energy, a lot of time. And oftentimes parents think it's very high stakes because the small decisions that I'm making now, maybe it might define the destiny of my child. But that might not be the most helpful. That might not be the most helpful perspective to take. So oftentimes what I encourage parents to, how we can look at this in a different way or more helpful way is really, what is the amount of information? Just get the right amount of information for me to be able to make the best decision for the next step for my child. You know? And then once we hit the next step, let's get more information and work with the next step. Because we are here for the long run with our children.
1: Yeah.
3: And we're there as parents to support them, love them, and carry them through every success as well as failure. Yeah, but for oftentimes what parents might, what is actually very helpful for them is a metaphor. So I often encourage them with this glasses metaphor. So for example, for a child who cannot see clearly, we don't force them to screen harder or to work harder to focus at the thing that they're looking at. But rather we send them to an optician to fix a pair of glasses. And every pair of glasses is different. And we're here to find the best fit for the child. And learning differently, requiring a pair of glasses, doesn't mean that they're less capable.
1: Mm.
3: It's just providing the right amount of support for them.
1: Fantastic.
3: At that point in time.
1: Yes, that's a great analogy. And yes. Scarlett, I do want to talk about the age group at which you see more parents maybe come in to ask, is there something that I can do that's extra? Because, you know, kids nowadays, they go to school very early. My kids are in school and I'm constantly asking questions because I want to be ahead of the game as well, right? I think a lot of parents actually go in very ready.
3: Very well-meaning. Yes,
1: we want to know how to help our child. So with so many early intervention now available, what is a good age to think of, okay, now is the time to think about maybe sped school or something extra to help your child?
3: Ah, I see. So the decision of the time point where, okay, we need to start making a formal decision in terms of school placement. Typically in our local setting, that conversation starts when they're about like middle to end K1 to about K2.
1: Okay.
3: Yeah, so that by then, if there is a role for intervention, it would have already been going on for quite a while.
1: Okay.
3: So the therapists, professionals would have already seen and observed and assessed the child. And then from there on, it gives them a good indication of how the child has been responding to the intervention. And with that amount of information, then they are able to make the next best decision for their children.
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2: Good morning and welcome back to Let's Talk Singapore with myself, Neil Humphreys, and the fabulous Audrey Seek. Well done, Audrey. You powered through the show.
1: I did. I made it. Actually, you know what? I actually do feel better. I think once a migraine passes, you're like a new woman or man or however you identify. But once it passes, it passes. So I do feel much better. Thank you so much for everyone who wished me well.
2: No, it's me, Audrey. I have healing qualities.
1: That's
2: now,
1: what it is.
2: We have wonderful comments still coming in from our guests as we creep towards 10 a.m. Lots of talk about mother tongue in Singapore. That's really fired people up this morning. We had one here from saying, it's important to remember your roots, at least be able to understand and speak your mother tongue. That's from Willie. Thank you very much for that, Willie.
1: Yes, thanks so much. And we are also hearing from Raj. Mother tongue is crucial, she says. However, two points to note. If your child has issues with language, that mastering two languages can be difficult, especially dyslexic children. Another factor is if education's main mode of language is English, then perhaps mother tongue can be made an enjoyable learning experience rather than one that is exam-based, so that a number of mixed married children can learn the language without stress being imposed on them. Great, great point.
2: That is a fabulous point because it does relate specifically to me and my daughter.
1: Mm-hmm.
2: Because when my daughter was young, as I mentioned, I started having her learn Mandarin when she was 3-4 years old. And she went to the classes at Tianxia, if I've said it correctly, Tianxia, down at Marine Parade. K1, K2, she was fine. When it got to the equivalent of P1, they started steering her towards passing exams. MOE exams that she wasn't taking.
1: Right.
2: And I kept saying to them, I just want her to be conversational. I just want her to be fluent. I just want her to be having a good time. It's not about her passing exams. But they explained that for every other parent, it is. They're only here to get through their P1 exams, P2 exams. And I was thinking even then, where's the fun in that?
1: Yeah.
2: You're learning a language as a chore. to pass an exam. I just wanted her to enjoy it,
1: yes,
2: be conversational. So I pulled her out of there and I ended up taking her to another school and I stipulated from the start, she's not doing this to pass exams. I just want her to be conversational and comfortable using the language.
1: Wonderful.
2: Much better.
1: Yes. Well, Raj also brought up two other great points. One, she brought up the number of mixed married children that we have in Singapore, Trisha included. Mm. And Lei Ling also chimed in with a great comment saying, define mother tongue for us, guys. Language of mother, father, or grandparents. In this world of multi-ethnic marriages, which do you choose or all of the above?
2: That is such a good point. Who is that from?
1: That's from Lei Ling.
2: That is such a good point. And I don't want to get political just before we finish, but we might have to move past this at some point. Interracial, intercultural marriages are increasingly becoming the norm. And I think Singapore is all the better for it. Whatever language you speak that makes you comfortable, that's the language for you.
1: That's language for you. Well, keep it coming. 8855-0893. We just love to hear from you. And we have a great show in store for you tomorrow. But stay right here with us on Money FM 89.3. Lots more in store on the station with Michelle Martin coming up next.
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1: These are your news headlines. I'm Shilpa Shades. Prime Minister Lawrence Wong says Singapore will continue to take firm action against misinformation, warning that a society which cannot agree on basic facts will be impossible to hold together. At a dialogue with the Singapore Press Club yesterday, he referred to the authorities' recent action against online posts targeting the Indian community that likely originated from a China-based platform. PM Wong said that while Singapore has safeguards such as POFMA to curb falsehoods, building trust also depends on responsible media and a strong information ecosystem. He added that trusted media outlets play an important role in keeping citizens informed and fostering meaningful public discourse. Meanwhile, PM Wong says he is constantly reviewing his leadership team and considering how to strengthen the cabinet. Responding to questions about a possible reshuffle, he said his team is never a finished product and that he is always thinking about how ministers can be deployed more effectively. Mr. Wong added that he is also looking ahead to bringing in new talent and recruiting the next generation of political leaders. Hiring sentiment in Singapore has fallen to its lowest level since 2021, according to a survey by Manpower Group. More than 4 in 10 employers expect to keep staffing levels unchanged in the next quarter, while 22% anticipate reducing headcount. However, companies remain willing to pay more for in-demand skills. 2/3 of employers said they would offer higher salaries to candidates with AI literacy. Many are also prepared to pay a premium for skills such as critical thinking, problem solving, communication, and leadership. An Ebola outbreak in the Democratic Republic of Congo has claimed more than 100 lives, with health officials warning that armed conflict is hampering efforts to contain the disease. The government says confirmed deaths have risen to 101, while the number of cases has reached 550. The outbreak is affecting several provinces in the country's east, where attacks on treatment centers and burial teams have complicated the response. Authorities say the presence of armed groups continues to limit access to some of the worst-hit areas. A strong earthquake struck off Cuba's northwest coast yesterday afternoon, shaking parts of Cuba, Mexico, and Florida that are typically not prone to quakes. The 6.1 magnitude quake was measured at a depth of 26 kilometers and struck just to the west of Havana and about 500 kilometers from Miami. Authorities have not reported any major damage or casualties, and no tsunami warning was issued. A USGS seismologist said it was the strongest earthquake recorded in the area in more than 150 years.
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0: Weather.
2: We are expecting thundery showers over many areas as we move through the late morning and early afternoon. And temperature will range between 25 and 34 degrees Celsius.
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0: Traffic.
2: There's an accident on Sengkang East Way towards Sengkang East Road. Avoid lanes 2 and 3. And a vehicle has broken down on the BKE towards the PRE at Dairy Farm Road exit.
0: If you see anything on the roads that we might have missed, send us a WhatsApp message at 8855-0893. But only when you're safely parked. Explore what it means to live better with Live Well with Michelle. From mindset and personal growth to money and everyday living, through thoughtful conversations and practical insights, feel balanced and in control. Live Well with Michelle. every day.
4: What is the one word that describes your investing journey? What has it been like so far? Has it been stressful? Has it been overwhelming? Has it been anxiety-ridden? Okay, you can have two words if there's a hyphen in between. I'd love to know. 8855-0893. My guest before me has started an entire business built on investing joyfully. I'm so happy because usually the people that I speak to are mostly men, I have to say, in the world of business and finance. They're mostly men. But today I have a female guest. She was an auditor, so numbers do not scare her. In fact, you know, she reads them the way that we would read English or whatever language it is that you're proficient in. I cannot wait to introduce you to my guest, but I also love to hear from you. 8855-0893. What is your investing journey felt like in terms of emotions? If you could identify it in one word, I'd love to hear from you. All right, and we'll read out the answers shortly.
0: It's not just about money, it's about you. 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
4: Former auditor turned entrepreneur, and now she's part of the Joyful Investors. Hazel Soon, welcome to Money and Me. How are you?
5: Hi, Michelle. It's a pleasure to be here with you today.
4: Oh, we're going to be talking about China, specifically investing in China, looking beyond the big names like Alibaba and Tencent, understanding a couple of the key indices, and also looking closer at the AI race and who's ahead. Is it the US? Is it China? We've got all that wrapped up for you. But first, are you ready to take the AI, the investing blind box test?
5: Sure.
4: Questions that come out of nowhere that I've heard investors talk about. So here we go. OpenAI, the confidential filing of OpenAI, the company behind ChatGPT, has triggered huge interest among retail investors. Do you think that OpenAI is an investment in AI or an investment in infrastructure spending?
5: Well, I would say when it comes to looking at OpenAI, the investment, the IPO, it's really important for investors to still stay disciplined when it comes to that. Because a lot of, usually when you have IPOs, right, there's a lot of interest, a lot of attention.
4: On day one, yeah.
5: Yes, and it's very easy for people to get too hyped up sometimes, especially now that AI is the hottest topic in town. Yeah. So when it comes to the OpenAI IPO or even any others that are upcoming in time to come, I think investors have to really be careful to pay attention to the financial quality. Right.
4: In terms of that, how do investors figure out valuations when profits are uncertain?
5: Oh, yes, you are right. So when profits are uncertain, that's where, valuation metrics like PE will be tough, right, for us to be looking at. And that's where sometimes we look at the PS ratio also, the price to sales ratio. So these are some of the key valuation metrics that, yes, investors can actually pay attention to help them understand better. And also, in addition to valuation, I would say, when it comes to the quality of the financials, we want to look out for more consistency.
4: Consistency. Okay,
5: yes.
4: Got it. Love that. All right, let's talk about the second question in our blind box. Rotation out of tech. A lot of investors that I speak with are discussing healthcare and financials. Do you think those might be the next leadership sectors?
5: In fact, personally, I would say I do look at healthcare, financials, aside from technology. And rotation of funds in the markets is something that is actually always happening. So there'll be a period where you see, everyone's talking about technology. But at some point where the technology prices starts to fall, that's where the funds are actually rotating elsewhere. It could be healthcare, it could be financials, it could even be consumer stocks as well.
4: Yeah.
5: So the key is be diversified. So as an investor, right, we do want to have a portfolio that has diversification among all of these different sectors. Yeah. So and the thing is, I do believe that even right now in this age where we're talking about AI, some of the healthcare names, financial names, they are also important because they're going to be adopting AI in the enterprises.
4: Exactly.
5: And that will help to boost their productivity, their efficiency as well.
4: Oh, good point. Last blind box question, and then we'll go to our planned topic of the day.
5: All right.
4: What could kill the AI rally? So is the, people are wondering what event, Hazel, would cause you to reduce your AI exposure?
5: I would say it's actually hype. For me, I look a lot on investor psychology. So when the prices have actually gone up by too much, And rarely when it's too overextended, that's where I want to be careful and take on a more defensive mode.
4: Really?
5: Yeah. Yes, yes, yes. Because for myself, as someone, I look at technical analysis, right? So when it comes to buying, I tend to like to buy when people don't like to buy.
4: When things are calm.
5: Ah, yes.
4: That's when you like to buy.
5: Or when people are fearful.
4: Ah, okay.
5: Oh, that's when I can get to buy at great discounts in the markets.
4: Right, right, right.
5: But when things have all gone up and when I see...
4: are going up very quickly.
5: Yes, and I think one indicator is where you realize, hey, everyone around you are all talking about AI.
4: Yeah.
5: Yes, even when you're taking the taxis, the uncles are talking to you about AI or any other people on the streets where, you know, or people who might not be as financially well-versed and they're also talking about investing in AI, that's usually a very good indicator for us as an investor that, oh, maybe we have to be careful.
4: Interesting.
5: Yes.
4: Hazel Soon is my guest. She's co-founder and chief trainer at The Joyful Investors. They have lots of free courses as well that you can take part in if you'd like to get a hang of investing. You can learn technical analysis with them.
5: Yes, yes.
4: You can learn about ETF investing with them.
5: Yes, and also
4: and
5: REITs.
4: Oh, our favorite topics. All right, let's talk about China Tech as we decided to today. Mm-hmm. When many investors hear the word China Tech, they think Alibaba and Tencent. Is there a broader landscape that we should be paying attention to today?
5: Definitely. In fact, I would say that today, the China tech landscape has really improved a lot. But it's really normal. It's really normal for investors to be more focused on names like Alibaba, Tencent, because of a very simple reason. They are very close to consumers' hearts. I mean, even myself, as I'm in Singapore, I do use some of the apps.
4: Really?
5: Yes, I have used before Taobao, which is by Alibaba. Or even when you travel down to China.
4: You need to use Alibaba.
5: If you don't use apps like Tencent, WeChat.
4: WeChat!
5: It's hard to survive there in China without some of this, what they call super apps.
4: Yeah,
5: and that's why these are the names that investors might be more acquainted to. But having said that, the whole technology ecosystem in China, it extends all the way to what's happening behind the scenes, such as the infrastructure that's powering this whole digital ecosystem, and all the way down to all of these consumer-facing applications that we do know about. So it is a much broader landscape.
4: Can you give us some specific examples
5: sure.
4: of companies in this landscape?
5: Sure, sure. To be able to understand this, I think a good way is to categorize it into hard tech versus soft tech. Yes. So when it comes to hard tech, it's more of the physical, tangible side of the technology ecosystem. So let's say we talk about a smartphone that almost everyone has today. But how does a smartphone work? Actually, it's the chips inside that's powering the smartphone. So the companies that are related to this chip manufacturing, they are part of the hard tech side. Or even today, nowadays, if you notice on the streets in Singapore, we see more and more EVs. Right.
4: Oh, yeah.
5: Yes, yes, EVs. So the batteries inside these EVs, they are also under the hard tech side. So the manufacturing companies of the EV batteries. Yeah, so that's hard tech. But soft tech, on the other hand, would be names like Alibaba, Tencent, where they focus more on one thing is user experience. The other is they have usually more scalable digital solutions. So if you look at an application, it's just one application that's built, but it supports millions of users. Right. And it is very focused on a very good user interface and experience. So these are the soft tech side of the technology ecosystem.
4: In terms of significance, though, as an investor, if you're thinking Alibaba, Tencent, and have not widened beyond that, your viewpoint, are there any other companies in the hard tech side of the equation that you're mentioning that sort of rival the significance of Alibaba and Tencent?
5: Oh, yes. I would say there are. But these are the names that maybe not a lot of people have heard about yet. Because actually, one interesting point I would like to share is this. Investors, they do know about hard tech. It's not that they don't know, but they have been focusing on the hard tech in the US. Yeah, but there are equivalents in China as well. So take, for example, one of these... if you're looking at the US, one of the top favorite companies that people are talking about is NVIDIA, right? So what's the equivalent of NVIDIA in China, for example? That would be companies like Huawei, Cambricon Technologies. Yeah. But Huawei is not listed, so investors cannot invest in them directly in that sense. But for Cambricon Technologies, it is commonly seen as the NVIDIA of China. And it is very important because China is now trying to increase their self-sufficiency when it comes to science and technology. Yeah. So Cambricon Technology will be something that will be a company that is very important. Aside from that, we also have names like, earlier I talked about EV, right? CATL. Yeah. CATL is a very important company because it's actually the world's largest EV battery maker. So maybe more people might hear about Tesla, BYD, but actually CATL is the largest EV battery maker. The second largest is BYD. So these are the companies that are actually there.
4: But not talked about often.
5: Yes,
4: well,
5: not talked
4: CATL,
5: about often.
4: Yes,
5: CATL.
4: Cambricon, maybe not.
5: Yes. Mm. Yeah, aside from that, another one would be SMIC. SMIC, to understand what SMIC does, think about TSMC. Mm-hmm. Yeah, so TSMC is the world's largest chip foundry. As for SMIC, it's the largest in China.
4: A foundry?
5: Yes, it's a chip foundry. So basically, it does the manufacturing of your chips that other companies design. So basically, there is actually a China equivalent for a lot of these giants, tech giants that we do know of in the US side.
4: Fascinating. Are there, if investors want access to these themes, but they're not comfortable selecting individual stocks, is there a way to access China's hard tech sector?
5: For sure, that would be. And I would think one of the easiest way is to make use of ETFs, exchange-traded funds. Because there are actually a number of ETFs that do give us exposure to China tech. But of course, different ETFs, they might have different makeup. So if you're looking for, say, a pure hard tech play in China, then one of the ETFs on the list is this ETF called CSOP, CSI Star and Chinex 50 ETF. The ticker is SCY, is actually listed on the Singapore Stock Exchange. So the good thing is you can actually trade in SGD. You don't need to worry about the Forex conversion fees. Yeah, so that will give you really total exposure to the top 50 largest hard tech companies in China right now.
4: Interesting.
5: Yeah, but let's say if you would like to have exposure to both hard tech plus soft tech side, there are ETFs that do give us exposure to both together in China. One of them that I could think of is this CQQQ, Invesco China Tech ETF, that's listed in the US side. Yeah, so it does give us the exposure to both the hard tech plus the soft tech. Yeah, so these are some of course, this list is non-exhaustive, but these are some of the options that investors can look at. And it does really help because, you know, for ETFs, one thing that I really like about it is that it has this self-cleansing mechanism whereby even if you are an investor who doesn't want to be too active in picking and changing your portfolio makeup, the ETF will do it for you. Because over time, as the leaders change, they will also change the allocation. So usually the highest allocation will go to the top companies, the top leaders. Whereas for some of the weaker players, either they will kick out totally out of the index or they will take a smaller allocation.
4: That's the beauty of ETFs. You don't have to watch it like a hawk and wait for the pot to overboil because it self-corrects.
5: Yes. So that is something that will be a very important benefit for investors who wants to get exposure to China tech, but you are not clear of the individual names, or you don't want to be too active when it comes to managing the entire portfolio and picking, going in and out. Yeah.
4: But of course, the upside is different versus you getting into NVIDIA in 2012.
5: Yes. So there will always be pros and cons. But also on the flip side, you can also think of it as when the prices come down, the individual stocks, they will also come down by much more.
4: Oh, true, yeah.
5: Yeah. So there will be pros and cons. So you get more, you lose more too. In other words, the volatility is higher. Mm-mm. Yeah, but when it comes to individual stock picking, if let's say that the investor is looking at picking individual stocks for China tech play, then he or she has to make sure that the portfolio is very well diversified. So you cannot just bet on one name in the space, right?
4: Yeah,
5: like CATL, you cannot just bet on one. Yeah, that would be too risky. The concentration risk is just too high.
4: Okay.
5: So in other words, you have to become like your own ETF manager.
4: Or buy an ETF. Let's talk about the indexes. The CSI Star and the Chinex 50 Index. What do they represent?
5: Yeah, basically, if you look at the name, right, you can actually break it down into two markets. Star market and the Chinex market. So when you look at the Star market, it actually comes from the Shanghai Stock Exchange. Yeah, and it was launched just in 2019, so quite a few years back only. And it's commonly seen as like the NASA of China, because what they wanted to do is they wanted to have more funding into more strategic industries like semiconductors, like EV, industrial automation, just to name a few. Because these are actually really important areas that China wants to catch up on. And as for the ChiNex site, it comes from Shenzhen. And it started way back in 2009. So put together, these two, when they put together into this index, what it does is it tracks the 50 largest companies in the China tech, and more specifically the hard tech side of the aspect. So just now earlier on, I actually mentioned about companies like Capricorn, SMIC, CATL. They are all under this index, and they are also the
6: ChiNex 50.
5: Yes, yes, yes. And they are all under the top 10 holdings. Yeah. But aside from that, there are also many other companies. Like one of them is this company called Zhongji InnoLight. So what it does is that it manufactures the optical transceivers. So, you know, when you have all the GPUs inside the data centers, and when they want to talk to each other for the signal to flow, we need all of these optical transceivers. So basically, when they manufacture the optical transceiver, you can see that as a very important part of the AI ecosystem. Yeah. And the US equivalent for Zhongji InnoLight is this company called Coherent Corp. So there are actually all the
6: parallels almost.
5: Yes, yes, yeah. In the US side and the China side.
6: Yeah, because the back end, the infrastructure is pretty much agnostic.
5: Yes, yes,
6: not
5: yes.
6: Not dependent on, you know, which
5: correct.
6: Country you come from.
5: Yeah.
6: Interesting. So for investors who want to understand soft tech, can we talk a little bit about the companies that fall in this category, and also maybe ways of accessing investing sure. in these companies?
5: Sure. When it comes to soft tech, one of the good ways to look at it is to look at the Hang Seng Tech Index, because in the Hang Seng Tech Index, basically it tracks the 30 largest technological companies that are listed in the Hong Kong Stock Exchange, and a lot of them are actually related to the soft tech side. So some of the names that are on Hang Seng Tech Index are Alibaba, Tencent, Meituan, that we might know about. But aside from that, we also have names like Xiaomi. We also have names like Baidu, which is seen as the Google of China. Yes, and they do have a wide range of in terms of their business segments. Because, like for instance, for Baidu, they are not just a search engine in China, but they also have the entertainment site, that what they call iQIYI, which is like the Netflix of China.
6: What is that called again?
5: iQIYI.
6: iQIYI?
5: Yes, yes. It's like the Netflix of China. So okay. So in China, they have a few big entertainment brands.
6: Mm-mm-mm.
5: Yeah, there's one under Tencent as well. There's one under Alibaba. So iQIYI is the one that's under Baidu. And in fact, Baidu also now has their autonomous vehicle, the Baidu Apollo, that is currently running testing. Yeah, so a lot of interesting things that are upcoming as well. Yeah, so if investors want to look out for more of the soft tech side, possibly you can actually look at the Hang Seng Tech Index to understand more.
6: I was just looking at questions from our listeners, and please send us your questions. We'll pick the best ones to put to Hazel. The number is 88550893. We started by asking you, what has your investment journey been like? Procrastination is what somebody has said.
5: Oh,
6: has marked their journey, putting it off, I guess, because it can sound very daunting.
5: True, right? True. And I would say that this listener is not alone, because a lot of people have been talking. I mean, I have friends around me who tell me that, hey, actually, I want to start investing. But, you know, after a year or two, he or she has not started yet.
6: The best way to start is to join a community.
5: that's a possible
6: join a
5: way.
6: Class, you know
5: yes,
6: what I mean?
5: Yes, and it motivates you.
6: It does, because everybody else is also trying to get their feet wet.
5: Yeah, and when you speak to your friends about investing, you exchange ideas. Mm-hmm. I think it will help you to stay on track as well.
6: Okay, so here's a golden ticket. If anybody has a question for Hazel, 88550893, we'll pick the best one and put it to her before the end of the show. Okay, so the Hang Seng Tech Index, what kind of companies does it include? Have we touched enough about
5: yes, like names think? Like Baidu, Alibaba, Tencent, all of these are under Hang Seng Tech.
6: So hard tech, soft tech, where would you see stronger opportunities for investors today between the two?
5: Right, a great question. The way I see it is, actually, I don't like to take sides. I think they are complementary. Okay, so this is not just a modern
6: it's not
5: answer.
6: Either or, yeah.
5: Yes, because why? You see, in order for the soft tech to do well, you need the infrastructure behind, right? If you don't have the infrastructure, the soft tech will not be able to do well. But in order for the hard tech, the infrastructure to do well, you need the growth drivers coming from the soft tech side. Otherwise, there will be no demand, for instance, for semiconductors, right? So they're actually very interlinked. And therefore, I will see them when they're put together and in your portfolio, it becomes a way whereby you gain a full exposure to the entire technology ecosystem in China. And one of the good things of having both hard tech and soft tech in your portfolio is diversification. Because although they are complementary, although they are very interconnected, but in the financial market, share price don't always move in the way that we want to, right? So, for instance, if you look at the performance of the hard tech versus soft tech side, hard tech has actually seen an outperformance over the last 1 to 2 years as compared to the soft tech side. So it is possible, although they're interconnected, but because of the market forces in the financial market.
6: Hard tech might be having a moment right now. If we look at parallels with the US, NVIDIA being allowed to export advanced AI chips to China, that was a big development. How meaningful are developments like these for China's AI ambitions?
5: Well, so last month in May, NVIDIA was allowed to export the H200 chips to China. And I remember the day where the news broke out, the share price of NVIDIA actually rallied up. But the next day, it actually came down again. So the reason is because, although yes, now US is allowing a limited export to some of the companies in China, but China might not want to be receiving them. They might not want to be ordering them for a very simple reason, because China now, they wants to focus on self-sufficiency. They want to reduce their reliance on the US side. In fact, if we take a look at the Chinese policies that have been in talks, usually what we do is we look at the China, the five-year plan. So this year is the 15-year plan, covering from 2026 all the way to 2030. A lot of terms that have come up are artificial intelligence, science and tech, innovation, national security. And all of this tells us that China wants to reduce their reliance on US, because over the years with higher geopolitical tensions, we have seen how the supply chain can actually break down.
6: Yeah.
5: So instead of relying on them, they want to do more on their own, right? Maybe the chips in China are not as advanced as the US side, but that is fine. They can make do with what they have, and that's where they continue to improve from there for China.
6: Got a question for Hazel. Is China regulation an obstacle for investors when comparing US markets? Because US markets are thought to be more open. Thank you for your question. You walk away with our golden ticket. Yeah.
5: Well, that's a great question.
6: It is a good question.
5: And I would say yes to a certain extent. When you are investing in China, you have to pay attention to what the Chinese government are saying. Because in China, there's a saying that, you know, if the government is determined to push a certain direction or the policy, there is usually a huge pot of gold behind it. So what does that mean? It means to say that the resources, the funding will start flowing into the industry. So therefore, when we are looking at investing in China, it's very important for us to be aligned with what the government is looking at so that it will, so that our investment will face, to put it that way, less resistance. Yes, in general. And therefore, you know, this is a, I do think this is a very valid question, because when it comes to the US side, yes, it is more open, and generally they are more pro-business, I would say. But for China, they usually have a certain direction that they're looking at.
6: Okay, one more question, because I'm feeling generous today. 8855-0893, if you have a question for Hazel, we'll put it to her and we'll include it in our podcast as well. Final question for you from me, portfolio positioning. Where do we think about putting China tech in our portfolio in terms of allocations? What might we be thinking through?
5: Sure. In terms of allocation, I would say that firstly, it does deserve a place in our portfolio, that's for sure. But we have to be very careful when it comes to concentration risk. Because a lot of people, what they are very excited about right now is artificial intelligence and technology.
6: Yeah.
5: So a portfolio, how they might constructed might look like something like this, where they have the China Tech Place, they have the US Tech Place, and they might even have some of the Singapore companies that are related to the semiconductor, those that are delivering the testing, the components of semiconductor. So when we have a portfolio like this, on the surface, it looks really diversified.
6: Yeah.
5: Because I have China, I have US, I have Singapore, right? But however, they are all related to the same theme.
6: Sector, the same sector, AI.
5: AI, yes, exactly. So if there is any change in terms of the spending of the global hyperscaler,
6: they're all affected.
5: They're all affected.
6: Right.
5: So in a way, you might think it's really diversified, but actually, no. Yes, yes. So therefore, I would say that while we are very interested in looking at the tech place, the AI place, but we need to make sure we have other sectors, like you mentioned at the start, right? Financials, healthcare, consumers, right? So these are the other players that will help to diversify the entire portfolio. And also, aside from growth investing, a investor might think about also having some components or some investments that give you the dividends. And that will also further diversify the overall portfolio.
6: I have another question, but I am out of time because I have to stop for the news. But I'm going to continue my conversation with Hazel, and we'll put it in the podcast as a little Easter egg. All right, so you can download it. The playlist you want is Live Well with Michelle. We're on Spotify. Stand by for the news.
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1: These are your news headlines. I'm Shilpa Shades. Prime Minister Lawrence Wong says Singapore will continue to take firm action against misinformation, warning that a society which cannot agree on basic facts will be impossible to hold together. At a dialogue with the Singapore Press Club yesterday, he referred to the authorities' recent action against online posts targeting the Indian community that likely originated from a China-based platform. PM Wong said that while Singapore has safeguards such as POFMA to curb falsehoods, building trust also depends on responsible media and a strong information ecosystem. He added that trusted media outlets play an important role in keeping citizens informed and fostering meaningful public discourse. Meanwhile, PM Wong says he is constantly reviewing his leadership team and considering how to strengthen the cabinet. Responding to questions about a possible reshuffle, he said his team is never a finished product and that he is always thinking about how ministers can be deployed more effectively. Mr. Wong added that he is also looking ahead to bringing in new talent and recruiting the next generation of political leaders. Hiring sentiment in Singapore has fallen to its lowest level since 2021, according to a survey by Manpower Group. More than 4 in 10 employers expect to keep staffing levels unchanged in the next quarter, while 22% anticipate reducing headcount. However, companies remain willing to pay more for in-demand skills. Two-thirds of employers said they would offer higher salaries to candidates with AI literacy. Many are also prepared to pay a premium for skills such as critical thinking, problem solving, communication, and leadership. An Ebola outbreak in the Democratic Republic of Congo has claimed more than 100 lives, with health officials warning that armed conflict is hampering efforts to contain the disease. The government says confirmed deaths have risen to 101, while the number of cases has reached 550. The outbreak is affecting several provinces in the country's east, where attacks on treatment centers and burial teams have complicated the response. Authorities say the presence of armed groups continues to limit access to some of the worst-hit areas. A strong earthquake struck off Cuba's northwest coast yesterday afternoon, shaking parts of Cuba, Mexico, and Florida that are typically not prone to quakes. The 6.1 magnitude quake was measured at a depth of 26 kilometers and struck just to the west of Havana and about 500 kilometers from Miami. Authorities have not reported any major damage or casualties, and no tsunami warning was issued. A USGS seismologist said it was the strongest earthquake recorded in the area in more than 150 years.
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2: It's the 9th of June and it's Tuesday.
0: Traffic.
2: There's an accident on the PRE towards Changi after Toh Guan Road. Avoid lane 3. Another one on Tuas Va Dot towards the AYE before Pioneer Road. Avoid lane 2. And heavy traffic on the CTE towards the AYE between Bukit Timah Road and PRE Tuas.
0: If you see anything on the roads that we might have missed, send us a WhatsApp message at 8855-0893. But only when you're safely parked. 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
7: Good morning. Here's your business report with me, Ryan Huang. Asian technology stocks are staging a powerful rebound this Tuesday morning, tracking an overnight tech-led recovery on Wall Street. Investors seem to be going back to the artificial intelligence playbook. We'll unpack that in a few moments. And also coming up, ChatGPT maker OpenAI makes a major capital markets move, and it has something to do with an IPO. Plus, Johnson & Johnson strikes a $1 billion all-cash deal to expand its footprint in precision oncology via a key biotech acquisition. And regulatory scrutiny deepens in Southeast Asia's agricultural sector as Indonesia targets hundreds of firms over pricing irregularities. First, a look at the broader macro backdrop, where Asia technology stocks are rebounding strongly today, tracking the gains on Wall Street as investors return to artificial intelligence-linked names. In the overnight US session, chip stocks powered a market recovery, helping the S&P 500 gain 0.3%, while tech-heavy Nasdaq up 0.9%, clawing back some of last week's steep losses. That tech enthusiasm has translated directly into the regional session. Particularly, South Korean chipmaker SK Hynix is up 6.4%, while Samsung Electronics is up over 3%, while Seoul Semiconductor is up by over 12%, and all that helping the Kospi to open higher by some 3-4%. Broadly, the same case in Japan as well, with semiconductor equipment makers advancing, Tokyo Electron up by over 5%, while Advantest up by over 1.5%. So how should investors be positioned for the AI boom in the coming quarters? We checked in earlier with Thomas Ruff, co-head for Singapore and CIO for Asia at VP Bank.
8: I think it's important to have tech in the portfolio. What we advise our clients is really to relook at the portfolio as well as on the concentration side, because it's really a very concentrated trade where we see a lot of investors have not diversified much on the tech side. So they have been mainly gone into the AI trade with the semiconductors itself, where we also advise our clients to broaden it out into the AI enablers as well, which we also expect some more interest to come in. So this means also from industrials to consumers to platforms, internet platforms, healthcare. I think that's also the way.
7: Staying the technology sector, the Gen AI boom is officially heading to Wall Street. OpenAI, the maker of ChatGPT, has confidentially filed paperwork with the US Securities and Exchange Commission for an IPO. OpenAI is gearing up to go public as soon as the fourth quarter of this year. It's currently valued at more than $850 billion. The move signals OpenAI's urgent need to tap public capital to fund the massive computing expenditures required to train its next-generation models. The IPO filing comes as the company faces intensifying competition from well-funded rivals. The IPO will put it alongside Anthropic, the startup behind the chatbot Claude, which itself filed for an IPO on June the 1st. It will also be competing for liquidity against SpaceX, which is targeting an IPO at a valuation of roughly $1.8 trillion. In the healthcare and pharmaceutical sector, Johnson & Johnson is aggressively deploying its cash reserves to secure next-generation oncology treatments. The healthcare giant has agreed to acquire preclinical biotech firm Firefly Bio in a $1 billion all-cash deal. This will help J&J to expand its cancer drug pipeline. Firefly's FineLink platform uses antibodies to deliver a protein-degrading drug directly into cancer cells, an approach J&J says could help attack tumors while sparing more healthy tissue than existing treatments. Finally, a major regulatory escalation in regional commodities. The Indonesian government has formally requested that police investigate hundreds of palm oil companies over suspected pricing irregularities. They note that roughly 270 to 300 firms have failed to adjust their prices following recent government interventions designed to protect local farmers. The failure to comply has prompted Jakarta to involve law enforcement, signaling a zero-tolerance approach to market manipulation in the critical palm oil sector. The probe adds yet another layer of operational and compliance risk for agricultural exporters in Southeast Asia's largest economy, who are already grappling with new centralized export regulations and rising input costs. And that's what's shaping the business world and markets. I'm Ryan Huang. We'll catch you at the next Business Report.

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1: Welcome to The Big Story. I'm Hung Bin Jong. Singapore's labor market has remained relatively resilient in recent years, with unemployment staying low. But beneath the surface, there are growing concerns among professionals, managers and executives, or PMEs, about job security, restructuring and the impact of AI on the workplace. In fact, NTUC handled more than 3,900 retrenchment and termination-related PME cases last year. That's a 5% increase from the year before, with some workers citing offshoring, business restructuring, and technological disruption as key factors behind their layoffs. So today, we examine why more professionals, managers, and executives are turning to unions for support. Are PMEs becoming increasingly vulnerable in today's economy? And as industries transform rapidly, are workers adequately protected and prepared for the future? Well, joining us today to share more is Patrick Tay, Assistant Secretary General of NTUC and elected member of Parliament of Pioneer SMC. Hi, Patrick. Welcome to the show.
2: Hi, Hung Bin. Thanks to all the listeners tuning in.
1: Thank you so much for joining us. Well, Patrick, while total employment is still growing, I believe retrenchments have more than doubled over the past few years, rising from 6,440 in 2022 to almost 14,500 in 2025. Patrick, how significant is this rise in retrenchment cases among PMEs? What's driving this?
2: I think if you look at retrenchment numbers, even prior to the COVID pandemic, well, through structural as well as cyclical challenges, it hovers around, well, 10 to 15,000. So I don't think the figures are alarming, but increasingly we are seeing, well, retrenchments for a variety of reasons, not just cyclical, but also structural. And of course, now the big topic is on generative AI and how it affects and impacts businesses and employers in, you know, restructuring, reorganization, as well as re-strategization.
1: So are there particular industries that are feeling the pressure more than others?
2: Yes, I would say there are certain sectors and industries, what I call the modern services sector. They include the financial sector, the ICT sector, as well as the professional services sector. Why we are seeing more of this is because these sectors have been digitalized quite ahead of the curve and really embracing generative AI in a very, very big way. And therefore, I mean, they are starting to see the effects and, you know, how it impacts the work, the workplaces and the workforce. So I think these particular sectors are a bit more cautious in hiring. At the same time, more prone to restructuring as they look at their front office, middle office and back office.
1: Right. I mean, I believe some of these retrenchment cases have been linked to offshoring and relocation as companies face cost pressures. I think we've already seen a lot of headlines regarding this as well in recent weeks. Should we be concerned that more companies are relocating elsewhere? Can we anticipate more retrenchments in the future because of this reason?
2: I think even on a regular year, minus generative AI, there, you know, companies and businesses often look at costs and look at restructuring and look at maximizing, well, the business and productivity. So I think whatever works for them, it happens. So I think such challenges or such headwinds are, you know, happen year by year, but of course impacting different industries in different ways and in different magnitude. So I think most importantly, I think workers in general have to stay prepared, because you really can't tell some of these, you know, curveballs they are thrown. It may be a global HQ decision. It may be a company buying over another company. And, you know, so all things can happen. And so it's good to stay prepared. And

0: be mindful of the fact that well, retrenchments may happen. Of course, in the labor movement, we are, really advocating that companies cut costs to save jobs, not cut jobs to save costs. So we hope that should be the mantra.
1: Definitely. And I mean, you mentioned there, this isn't a new thing. It's been happening year after year. But given the latest wave of retrenchments due to offshoring and relocation, are there any particular industries where white-collar workers are the most vulnerable to this changing landscape, or is everyone at risk?
0: I think everyone will face some impact one way or another. However, there are a few reasons why certain sectors are more impacted. For one, of course, cost considerations. The second one is generative AI and lots of this digitalization. It's not just digitalization, it's like robotization, automation, and the various considerations, including geopolitical considerations. So therefore, I think certain sectors are a bit more vulnerable. Do I say certain sectors? Because these sectors are predominantly managed by professionals, managing executives, PMEs for short. So in those sectors where there's a large concentration of PMEs and where the disruption of Gen AI, it's a bit more, well, disruptive in that sense, for want of a better word, then I think those sectors are where PMEs should really keep a lookout and be aware of, moving forward.
1: Well, you mentioned AI as well there, AI being a reason for these retrenchment numbers. But I mean, when we think about AI and retrenchment, we look at a lot of, jobs that are entry-level jobs that AI is replacing. So how much is AI also impacting retrenchment rates of PMEs as well, and how worried should PMEs be?
0: I think AI sweeps across different industries in different ways. Different organizations, whether you're multinationals, small immediate enterprise, or micro SME, or even a startup, it will impact in different ways. So I think a lot of companies, that's why we are seeing a very, very cautious hiring outlook for the rest of the year. For this very reason, companies know that if whatever they can be, well, in a way, done more efficiently, effectively, and more productively with the use of Gen AI. And it's not just Gen AI. I mean, there are a whole plethora of interventions such as sensors, IoT, digitalization, robotization, which has been disrupting us for the past couple of years. And so all this, adds to the fact that employers and businesses are a bit more cautious when they want to increase headcounts, and therefore to see, and really it's varying and uneven across different sectors and industries. For example, like mentioned earlier, the modern services sector, very, very digitalized already. And so, they really be looking at where they can, beef up, augment, increase, and where they should minimize and redeploy. But at the same time, there are sectors like, for example, manufacturing, where there's a bigger reliance on robotization, sensors, IoT. AI may not play a very, very significant role now, but I think they are also exploring how it can further augment some of the work in the manufacturing sector.
1: Well, in 2025, I believe NTUC handled over 3,900 retrenchment and termination-related cases for PMEs. That's 5% more than in 2024. So why are more PMEs seeking unions help? What are their biggest concerns?
0: I think, well, I would attribute firstly is more awareness by the workforce, including PMEs, of the suite of services and the support and protection measures which NTUC and the labor movement, particularly our unions, us, have been advocating and helping and supporting them in that journey. We've seen some high-profile ones. And of course, first thing, awareness. And secondly, also, it's because of the disruption. I think more workers are facing issues at the workplace and therefore know that besides the Ministry of Manpower, the union may be the next port of call or the better port of call where we can represent them and look after their interests and welfare.
1: Are many PMEs wrongly assuming retrenchment won't happen to them as well? Are even white-collar jobs not as secure as we once thought they were?
0: Yeah, I think if you look at the labor market statistics that have been fleshed out by the Ministry of Manpower for the last decade, I mean, comparatively, I used to handle many of these restructuring exercises as well as retrenchments. Compared to a decade, 2 decades ago, where it predominantly hits the blue-collar workers, today, as we are talking, more of the white-collar population are being affected, as we've seen some of the headlines that have gone up in the media. Well, PMEs are not spared, so I think everyone in the workforce needs to be, well, stay really relevant and resilient.
1: And I believe it's also been said that many PMEs are unaware that they can join unions or seek representation during retrenchments. In some cases, workers only discovered available support after losing their jobs. So what are some of the ways that the unions can protect white-collar workers who are affected by retrenchment?
0: Yes, thanks, Ong Bin, for that question. Because right at one side of the equation is that many workers are aware NTUC and the labour movement is doing more to help protect the interests and welfare of workers. But at the same time, also, there are segments which are, the union penetration is not that high. For example, in the modern services space, financial, ICT, professional services, where maybe perhaps they felt they could look after themselves years ago. Mm. But increasingly, as we move forward, as what I shared earlier, where disruption impacts them more, I think the awareness is coming up. Very important, there's a call out there for the union to be able to fully represent and collectively represent PMEs, which the law allows now, I think except for some exceptions. We hope more PMEs will join NTUC and the unions as union members. At the same time, also unionize their companies and have a collective agreement so that we can fully represent some of these workers, like what I've done in many instances, including escalation to the Industrial Arbitration Court.
1: Okay, so what should every employee do immediately after being informed of a retrenchment, and how can the union help?
0: Yes, I think for our union members, we try to walk the journey with them. Mm-hmm. I think in unionized companies, not much of an issue. Usually the company would have informed the union of the impending retrenchment. So therefore, we will partner the company and work alongside the affected workers to see how they can segue to the next job and as well as prepare themselves. And of course, get the best deal, because we hope all retrenchments will be not just carried out fairly and responsibly, but also compassionately and, more importantly, progressively. Because I personally handled retrenchments, including last year, one major retrenchment exercise where the company actually informed the union well in advance, 6 months. And therefore, we are able during that period of time to arrange for career sessions as well as training sessions for the affected workers and make the entire retrenchment exercise more smoother and less painful and emotional one for the workers.
1: I believe NTUC has been pushing for earlier retrenchment notices as well as stronger support measures. Would that make a meaningful difference, though?
0: Yes, meaningful, because the earlier we get to know about it, I mean, in Singapore, the law is such that we can't stop a retrenchment.
1: Right.
0: We can do everything else, such as negotiating a retrenchment package, especially if there's a collective agreement, or even without collective agreement, if the company is unionized. And more importantly, to help the workers to segue to the next job. Because I think one of the things that are weighing in on many workers' minds today as we are speaking is job security. So I think the key is the earlier we know, the earlier we can provide the support and interventions, both for the companies as well as for the workers.
1: Definitely. Some great insights from you there. Thank you so much, Patrick, for joining us today.
0: My pleasure. Thanks, Ong Bin.
1: Thank you. That was Patrick Tay, Assistant Secretary General of NTUC and elected member of Parliament of Pioneer SMC. This has been The Big Story with me, Hong Bin Jiang.
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3: In Live Well with Michelle, where I look at all the dimensions of living a rich life, today we look at kindness, where it matters. Did you know that Tan Tock Seng Hospital and NUS Hospital, National University Hospital, have launched a Kinder ICU program? We find out more about this Kinder ICU and what that might mean in terms of your ICU experience. Should you be a patient? Should you be a family member facing some of life's most difficult moments in a ward that most people want to stay out of? But what does a kinder ICU look like in practice from the patient perspective or a human-centered perspective? Find out with me at 11:05.
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1: These are your news headlines. I'm Shilpa Shades. Prime Minister Lawrence Wong says Singapore will continue to take firm action against misinformation, warning that a society which cannot agree on basic facts will be impossible to hold together. At a dialogue with the Singapore Press Club, he referred to the authorities' recent action against online posts targeting the Indian community that were believed to have originated from a China-based platform. Mr. Wong said Singapore has safeguards such as POFMA to curb falsehoods, but added that trusted and responsible media are equally important in building a strong information ecosystem. He said reliable media helps keep citizens informed and create space for meaningful public discourse. Meanwhile, Mr. Wong says artificial intelligence could be a game changer for Singapore by helping businesses boost productivity in a labor-scarce economy. He said AI should be used to transform processes across organizations rather than simply power chatbots, adding that the technology can help Singapore become more productive without relying on ever-increasing manpower. However, he acknowledged that AI could disrupt jobs and said no one can predict its long-term impact on the labor market. Mr. Wong added that Singapore's focus is on helping companies adopt AI effectively, while supporting workers through reskilling and upskilling. The Urban Redevelopment Authority is proposing the conservation of Villa Haji Kahar, a 1920s bungalow in Bedok. It was built by Malay businessman Haji Kahar Abdul Ghani, known as the King of Bedok, who moved here from Sumatra and established his bata trading business. The URA says the bungalow features traditional and imported architectural styles and reflected Singapore's early multicultural history. Later house occupants include Singapore's first female doctor, Lee Chu Neo. The proposal will allow the rest of the site to be redeveloped into landed homes. In international news, Iran and Israel say they have halted strikes against each other for now, easing fears of a wider conflict after U.S. President Donald Trump urged both sides to stop fighting. The move appears to restore a fragile ceasefire that came under strain after the two countries exchanged strikes over the weekend. However, tensions remain high, with both sides warning they could retaliate if further attacks are launched. Meanwhile, Lebanese President Joseph Aoun has called on Israel to enter direct talks to end the conflict, saying a military solution will never bring lasting security. In an interview with CNN, Mr. Aoun said Lebanon is ready to negotiate a non-aggression pact with Israel and end decades of hostility. His appeal comes as Lebanon accuses Israel of carrying out nearly 3,500 airstrikes since a U.S. brokered ceasefire took effect in April. Lebanese officials say the truce has reduced attacks on Beirut, but fighting continues in the south. At least 14 people were killed in Israeli strikes yesterday, while thousands remain displaced.
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0: Weather.
2: We are expecting thundery showers over many areas as we move through the late morning and early afternoon. And temperature will range between 25 and 34 degrees Celsius.
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0: Traffic.
4: A vehicle has broken down on the PRE towards Tuas after Clementi and at the junction of Jalan Besar Park Connector near Veerasamy Road. Traffic lights are out of order. If you're around the area, to drive safely.
0: If you see anything on the roads that we might have missed, send us a WhatsApp message at 8855-0893, but only when you're safely parked.
5: A traffic update from ICA. Heavy departure traffic at Woodlands Checkpoint due to tailback from Malaysia. Delays are expected and motorists are advised to check traffic conditions before embarking on their journey. Follow ICA Facebook for more updates.
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1: We ask you to share with us the emotions that have accompanied you on your investment journey. Because this morning, my guest comes from a company called The Joyful Investors. And I asked her, I said, why is it that you called your company this? You know, and she said, because for most people, investing is anything but joyful. And they hope to change that about people's journeys. So we put that question to you, 88550893, so you can reach out to us and tell us what your investment journey has been marked by. And here's a great response. A range of emotions has followed my investment journey. Confusion, followed by frustration, puzzlement, enlightenment, calmness, joy, and passion. Fantastic! That is a great range of emotions. Baklan, thank you very much for sharing with us. I'm sure many people can identify with maybe some of what you're sharing. I think for a lot of people, it's confusion when you start. Frustration along the way as you try to figure out why shares are moving the way they are. Enlightenment. I wonder what you've been enlightened by. You can share. You can share a little bit of a follow-up with me, Baklan, if you want. Calmness, joy, and passion. I like that. I like that because it inspires us all to keep going on our own journeys. Thank you for sharing and keep them coming through. 88550893. What emotion has... Would you say the primary emotion that has marked your investment journey has been? I'm curious. Share with me.
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1: Yes, this is a Hear It First moment. What does a kinder ICU mean for you? We'd love to hear your thoughts at 88550893. It is such a distressing experience. It can be a very cold clinical experience, unfortunately, stepping into an ICU where life or death decisions are made at the intensive care unit. Did you know that an average of 20% of ICU patients pass away in the ICU while undergoing treatment? And the thing is, while palliative care might be introduced, it is often introduced too late. I just learned today that palliative care is meant not just for the patient, but also for the caregivers. So we're going to find out more about this new initiative, A Kinder ICU, and what that might mean for you as a patient or you as a caregiver the next time you step into an ICU. Tan Tock Seng Hospital and National University Hospital have launched this program centered around intentional gentleness. A patient-centered, human-centric model of care in the ICU. It is supported by the Lian Foundation. It's a four-year initiative that aims to integrate palliative care earlier in the journey. This means allowing critically ill patients to receive symptom relief and psychological support earlier in their journey, and also allowing for patients, caregivers or family members to receive psychological support. Also, I'm curious to hear about gentleness in communication and how that might filter through this program as well. As we say, welcome to Ms. Lauren, who is Program Director at the Lian Foundation. How are you this morning?
7: Good. Thank you for having us on.
1: Thank you for coming by. And joining us is Adjunct Associate Professor Poi Chu Hui, who is Clinical Lead of ICU Palliative Care Service, Senior Consultant, Department of Palliative Medicine at Tan Tock Seng Hospital, still in her scrubs. Thank you very much for coming by.
8: Thank you so much, Michelle, for having us.
1: Wonderful to meet you both. Lauren, what convinced the Lian Foundation that change was needed in the ICU and a kinder ICU? What does that mean?
7: Lian Foundation has supported palliative care for more than two decades. In the recent years, we have shifted our focus upstream to early palliative care. We supported 13 programs in the recent years where we integrate, where there's palliative care integrated early across different medical specialties like the ICU setting. This area is dear to us because when you have palliative care delivered earlier in the disease journey, there's a lot more time for suffering to be reduced. So for this program, what we heard from the two hospitals is that ICUs are a place of high suffering. There's a lot of distress, anxiety. The patient condition can change suddenly. At NUH, it was the ICU nurses who led the effort. They saw there was a lot of need on the ground, and they took it upon themselves to learn palliative care and integrate it into their ICU. At Tan Tock Seng, palliative care has been very established in the ICU for many years. But even then, patients are referred to Dr. Poy and her team a median of 3 days before death. So that's not a lot of time at all. And so it was clear to us that we needed to bring palliative care earlier into the ICU experience.
9: Can we take a step back and explain what palliative care means for the listener? I mean, traditionally, maybe we associate it with drugs that allow for suffering to be appeased or ameliorated to some extent. Is there a broader definition of palliative care?
8: Yeah. Thanks, Michelle, for your question. So palliative care actually can be given upstream in any clinical setting. If you look at World Health Organization's definition on palliative care, it is actually a good clinical care given to any patients suffering from life-threatening illnesses and also to support their loved ones. And if you look, take a step back and look at our patients who are admitted to ICU, all of our critically ill patients actually suffer from life-threatening illnesses. So in this broad definition, palliative care actually can go hand in hand in the care of any critically ill patients right at the moment whereby the patient is admitted to the hospital. And with the intensity of palliative care increases, if the patient is really not doing well towards the end of life, and bereavement support to be continued for the loved ones who are going to live on with the patients passing on.
9: Okay.
8: So with that kind of definition, it really is about, you know, having distressing symptoms such as pain, breathlessness, agitation, confusion that is associated with the underlying critical illnesses identified earlier and managed properly. This is also a period whereby the patient's family members are very, very uncertain. They are literally thrown into, you know, a crisis, and they need to be supported. They need earlier and timely conversations and also difficult conversation on what is best for their loved ones. And there will also be other aspects whereby if patients is actually having very refractory, very severe distressing symptoms, we bring in the earlier specialist, palliative care specialists earlier in the care of this group of patients. So palliative care really can be practiced by any clinicians caring for any patients suffering from life-threatening illnesses with training, with educations, and through this we can support their patients and family properly.
9: So when we talk about kinder ICU, what do we mean by kinder?
7: That's interesting because it took us a while to land on the program name. But I think
9: it's a great name.
7: Yeah, thank you. I think kindness in the ICU actually does a lot of work that's already been done by both hospitals. So I want to acknowledge that, and it's great what the teams are doing. But so often kindness is dependent on just luck, the right nurse at the right shift and the right moment. And so it was important for us in this program that we built in a more intentional way so that kindness will have space and build it into the routine. So for example, with this program, at least once a shift, the patients will, the nurses will check on the patients to make sure that no symptoms go unmissed. For example, checking on nonverbal cues like grimaces. But oftentimes, kindness is just a million small things. Many of them goes unnoticed. We're doing an interesting design process with Stuck Agency right now, and to understand what really matters to the families and the patients in the ICU. And interestingly, there are two things that matter. One is acknowledgement. One is clarity. So what acknowledgement means is at the end of the day, families just want to feel seen. So small things like a nurse who comes in to pop in their head and say, hello, how are you doing? I'm busy. That matters to what families feel. Or also giving them some validation that, oh, wow, I can see you really care for your dad or your mom. Or a doctor who kneels down by the bedside and looks the patient in the eye to have a conversation. In terms of clarity, so much needed in a place where there is high uncertainty, and living in that uncertainty can be very painful. So kindness could look like a nurse reassuring the loved one that don't worry, we will reach out to you when there's news.
8: Mm.
7: Or even telling the loved one that there is no update. That in itself can be reassuring.
9: You might have an experience in an ICU. What does a kinder ICU mean for you? We'd love to include your voice as well in our conversation at 88550893. I think for most people, the ICU is a daunting space, very clinical space. There's strange noises because, as you mentioned, alarms are going off all the time. So, you know, not exactly a space there that can calm a person in the midst of having to make life or death decisions, or, you know, decisions that could impact their loved ones in a big way. But beyond clinical treatment, what aspect of the patient, the family experience are we trying to improve?
8: I think most importantly, we have got to recognize that family members are in a state of shock, and many of them are in different stages of grieving. I always feel that the ICU admission is always, it's like akin to throwing a big snowball down here at a fast speed. And having had the family members to grapple with the news of what's happening, it is uncertain because patients' condition may change within minutes. Sometimes what seems to be stable, a new complication sets in. Within minutes, the patient's condition becomes unstable again. I think the experience is many of my patients' family shared with me that it is like a roller coaster to them. And many of them shared with me that their mind is in a blank.
9: Yeah.
8: So in those kind of circumstances, I think most importantly, family members need a lot of timely updates, updating about what's going on, the progress, and also updating them that we do not have all the answers at this point in time. There's so much uncertainty. The other most important crucial part of the conversation is about knowing who this person is behind the machines and lines, because a lot of times our patients can no longer communicate. We can no longer find out from the patients what is it that he likes in his healthier years. So in front of, with the family members, we always find out who is your father, what is important to him, what does he enjoy, and what matters most to him. Because if it comes to a time where the patient is no longer able to be back to how he was like before because of very catastrophic life threatening illnesses, he's no longer able to communicate, he will be dependent on the machines. Is this going to be the quality of life that the patient would have accept till the end of life?
9: So you're actually helping the family members think through key decisions by reminding them who the patient is and what his wishes were.
8: Correct.
9: And supporting them in that way.
8: Yes.
9: How do healthcare teams, you know, identify discomforts in patients and who cannot speak for themselves? Because I understand the program calls for earlier engagement with caregivers.
8: Yes.
9: Right.
8: Yeah. So generally, we use validated international tool to help us make assessment because a lot of these patients are uncommunicative.
9: Yeah.
8: So we look at nonverbal cues, we look at the heart rate, we look at the blood pressure, and we also look at the patient's facial expression, like for example, whether they have a look of fear, whether they're grimacing, or sometimes even assess the patient's muscle tension. Because if there is any tensed up muscle, it means that the patient is actually in a lot of discomfort.
9: Now, when we think of ICU, we think of definitely clinical space. People are not thinking art, and they're certainly not thinking music. But this program will introduce art therapy and music therapy and maybe even legacy work. Can you talk to us about it?
7: Sure. I think art and music therapy is something that will be introduced to this program. Because especially for patients that are non-communicative, and so many of the ICU patients are that way, it's because you need to find an alternative channel for families to connect with their loved ones, especially for younger kids who are unable to express themselves and they need a way to process their emotions.
8: Just recently, I've got a very young mother who's less than 30 years old and collapsed suddenly from a cardiac arrest. She was dying in the ICU. And we found out from the husband, who was actively grieving, that there was a one-year-old little boy who kept calling mama and couldn't find the mother because the mother was in the hospital. We got in the music therapist. He actually helped us record the mother's heartbeat digitally and put it as a form of remembrance for the little baby. And we also weave in patients' favorite songs into the heartbeat as well. That's so this beautiful. Is actually a form of legacy making for the family members who to remember the mother by. The other patients that we actually got in art therapies fairly urgently was a mother who actually came in with a six-year-old son. The mother's request to us is, can you let my son know that the father is going to pass away in the ICU and that he's likely not going to go home? But we realized that the six-year-old boy actually suffered from learning disability. So the concept of death and dying is just not in his dictionary. He knows that the father is ill and he was very frightened in the ICU. So he couldn't sit himself still. He was like really killing to get out of the ICU door. But the mother just wanted the space to have the child say goodbye to the father. So together with the art therapist, we brought the little boy into the room, kissed the father's hand and say his goodbye. And the art therapist brought the child to a safe space and actually do some art therapy work, whereby the child decided to make 5 different heart shapes that represents, each heart shape represents one member of the family. And he placed his heart closest to the father as a form of bonding, that he wants to reflect that he has the love for his father. The father, even though passed on, but I hope that, you know, through this process, at least we could help a child who doesn't have the vocabulary to understand what death and dying is, to be able to still find the love and connection with the dying father.
9: Just incredible. We're finding out more about A Kinder ICU, and this is a program supported by the Lian Foundation in recognition of the need for a more human-centric model of care in ICUs. Tan Tock Seng Hospital and the National University Hospital have launched this program, and we're finding out a lot more about it, as one of my guests so articulately put it: with more of us living longer lives, more of us are likely to end up in the ICU at some point of our lives. So this matters to us all. You can weigh in as well, 88550893. Please tell me what A Kinder ICU means to you. All right, what would A Kinder ICU mean to you? Let us know. The program will train about 800 healthcare professionals over the next 4 years, Lauren. Why was it important not just to focus on patient care, but looking at how ICU teams communicate?
7: Yeah, I think changing how teams work and communicate is important because training is a way to bring about awareness and real understanding of what palliative care might be, to change the mindset and attitudes towards palliative care. Unfortunately, today, palliative care still has some stigma, not just with patients, but sometimes healthcare professionals too, because understandably, many of them have not undergone palliative care treatment training. And there's also the equipping of proper skills, palliative care skills, like how to identify pain and also how to hold difficult conversations. I think fear of those conversations is a very natural response, and so that requires a lot of practice and training. At the recent Singapore Palliative Care Conference, Minister Ong set a national target of 10,000 healthcare professionals to be trained in general palliative care by 2030. And what's so interesting about this program, what's so important about this program contributing 800, is that in the entire Singapore, there are only 96 palliative care specialists like Dr. Poi. And that's not sufficient for the rising palliative care demands in our aging country.
9: Exactly.
7: So what we really need is a generalist-led palliative care specialist-supported model where the ICU team is delivering general palliative care to the bulk of patients with palliative care needs, and they're supported by the specialist team to handle the more complex patients, so that when many more healthcare professionals deliver general palliative care, many more patients and families can benefit.
9: Amazing. What might success look like if this program, A Kinder ICU, does well? What might success look like for patients and their families?
8: I think most importantly is to have palliative care integrated as part of ICU routine care, so that patients suffering, physical suffering, do not go unrecognized, and while we are still administering life-saving measures. The other aspect is also for family members to be well supported throughout this whole process. So in short, that means to really enhance the quality of life for our patients, be it whether they're going to survive the ICU admission or not, and their loved ones.
7: I think it's important that all ICU patients with palliative care needs receive palliative care as well as their loved ones, and ideally soon after admission. And beyond these two hospitals, so the hope is that other hospitals will adopt similar models of care to integrate palliative care so that, as she said, it becomes standard ICU care.
9: Wow, we're changing standard ICU care. And we're finding out more about the initiative to do just that on this show. It's been an absolute delight to speak with the both of you. Thank you for the work that you do.
7: Thank you, Michelle.
8: Thank you so much, Michelle.
9: Amazing. Ms. Lauren is Program Director at the Lian Foundation. Adjunct Associate Professor Poi Chu Hui has a long title. Please allow me to take my time. Clinical Lead of ICU Palliative Care Service, Senior Consultant at the Department of Palliative Medicine, Tan Tock Seng Hospital. Thank you so much for coming by and sharing with us what a kinder ICU might actually mean in reality for us all here.
8: Thank you, Michelle.
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1: These are your news headlines. I'm Shilpa Shades. Prime Minister Lawrence Wong says Singapore will continue to take firm action against misinformation, warning that a society which cannot agree on basic facts will be impossible to hold together. At a dialogue with the Singapore Press Club, he referred to the authorities' recent action against online posts targeting the Indian community that were believed to have originated from a China-based platform. Mr. Wong said Singapore has safeguards such as POFMA to curb falsehoods, but added that trusted and responsible media are equally important in building a strong information ecosystem. He said reliable media helps keep citizens informed and creates space for meaningful public discourse. Meanwhile, Mr. Wong says artificial intelligence could be a game changer for Singapore by helping businesses boost productivity in a labor-scarce economy. He said AI should be used to transform processes across organizations rather than simply power chatbots, adding that the technology can help Singapore become more productive without relying on ever-increasing manpower. However, he acknowledged that AI could disrupt jobs and said no one can predict its long-term impact on the labor market. Mr. Wong added that Singapore's focus is on helping companies adopt AI effectively, while supporting workers through reskilling and upskilling. The Urban Redevelopment Authority is proposing the conservation of Villa Haji Kahar, a 1920s bungalow in Bedok. It was built by Malay businessman Haji Kahar Abdul Ghani, known as the King of Bedok, who moved here from Sumatra and established his barter trading business. The URA says the bungalow features traditional and imported architectural styles and reflected Singapore's early multicultural history. Later house occupants include Singapore's first female doctor, Lee Chu Neo. The proposal will allow the rest of the site to be redeveloped into landed homes. In international news, Iran and Israel say they have halted strikes against each other for now, easing fears of a wider conflict after U.S. President Donald Trump urged both sides to stop fighting. The move appears to restore a fragile ceasefire that came under strain after the two countries exchanged strikes over the weekend. However, tensions remain high, with both sides warning they could retaliate if further attacks are launched. Meanwhile, Lebanese President Joseph Aoun has called on Israel to enter direct talks to end the conflict, saying a military solution will never bring lasting security. In an interview with CNN, Mr. Aoun said Lebanon is ready to negotiate a non-aggression pact with Israel and end decades of hostility. His appeal comes as Lebanon accuses Israel of carrying out nearly 3,500 airstrikes since a U.S. brokered ceasefire took effect in April. Lebanese officials say the truce has reduced attacks on Beirut, but fighting continues in the south. At least 14 people were killed in Israeli strikes yesterday, while thousands remain displaced.
0: Those were your news headlines from The Straits Times. 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
0: Traffic.
3: There are no major incidents to alert you off on the roads right now. Everything seems smooth and clear, but if you're out and about, do still drive safely.
0: If you see anything on the roads that we might have missed, send us a WhatsApp message at 8855-0893, but only when you're safely parked.
4: A traffic update from ICA. Heavy departure traffic at Woodlands Checkpoint due to tailback from Malaysia. Delays are expected, and motorists are advised to check traffic conditions before embarking on their journey. Follow ICA Facebook for more updates.
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5: Good morning. Here's your business report with me, Ryan Huang. Taking a quick look at markets, and that's where we have some optimism with Asian stocks rebounding after their biggest drop since March as tensions in the Middle East ease and a sell-off in AI shares abate. Looking at MSCI Asia Pacific Index, that's up 1.3%, its first advance following 3 days of losses, spurred by factors including bets for an interest rate hike by the Federal Reserve next week. South Korea's Kospi Index, the world's best performing gauge this year on the back of AI-related gains, is advancing as dip buyers returned, and that's led by a 8.1% jump in SK Hynix and a rise of 3.9% in Samsung Electronics. Coming up, we take a look at some of the headlines, and we have Keppel making a strategic entry into South Korea's power-constrained data center market. Plus, job cuts at UBS as it slashes its Asia ESG team by half amid a global restructuring and a broader Wall Street pullback from sustainability mandates. Also, AI search startup Perplexity is firmly planting its flag for an IPO in 2028, regardless how the public markets react to its mega cap rivals. And we also take a look at Vietnamese EV maker VinFast, which is posting a massive revenue jump, though heavy capital expenditures continue to widen its net loss. We'll pick it up with Keppel, which is aggressively expanding its digital infrastructure footprint into one of Asia's tightest markets. The conglomerate announced that its private fund, Keppel Data Center Fund 3, has secured land in Ansan within the Seoul metropolitan area to develop a 60-megawatt greenfield data center. Through this transaction, Keppel will acquire a 73% effective stake in the special-purpose vehicle, partnering with local Korean developers and construction firms. The facility, which has already secured the necessary power approvals and construction permits, is targeted to be ready for service by 2030. The data center will be built to serve hyperscalers, cloud service providers, and corporates. The move marks Keppel's first data center project in South Korea, as at the end of 2025, its portfolio comprises 39 data centers with a gross power capacity exceeding 800 megawatts, including projects under development. In the financial sector, a significant structural retreat from sustainable investing is unfolding. UBS Group has slashed its sustainability office in Asia, cutting the regional headcount from 7 down to just 3 employees as part of a broader global restructuring. According to people familiar with the matter, the cuts include 3 staff members in Hong Kong, 2 of whom were executive directors. UBS has been scaling back its environmental, social, and governance functions following its integration with Credit Suisse. Global staffing within the Chief Sustainability Office has shrunk to about 35 employees from more than 100 in mid-2023. The picture is brighter in the AI space, where another major player is drawing a line in the sand regarding its public market debut. The CEO of Perplexity AI has decided to go for an IPO in 2028. What is notable about this announcement is the firm's insistence that it will stick to this timeline, regardless of how the market reacts to the upcoming mega IPOs from rivals like OpenAI and Anthropic. OpenAI confidentially filed for a US IPO earlier on Monday, following Anthropic's filing last week. Elon Musk's SpaceX is also preparing to go public on June the 12th. While Perplexity acknowledges that a lukewarm reception for those highly valued competitors could trigger a ripple effect across private AI valuations, the company emphasizes that ongoing innovation and cost-effective model deployment will be key to sustaining its momentum as it builds towards a public listing years from now. Finally, in the automotive sector, Vietnamese electric vehicle maker VinFast has reported a highly mixed set of first-quarter financials. The company saw its quarterly revenue surge nearly 42% year-on-year to roughly $877 million. This top-line growth was heavily driven by robust EV demand across key Southeast Asian markets, offsetting sluggish sales in the United States. But that growth is coming at a massive cost. VinFast's net loss widened by 59% year-on-year. The bleeding bottom line is a direct result of the automaker's aggressive capital expenditures as it spends heavily on new factories and production ramp-ups. Looking ahead, the company expects its supply agreement with GSM, a taxi company founded by VinFast's chairman, to continue driving significant delivery volumes as it expands across the region. And that is what's shaping the business world and markets. I'm Ryan Huang. We'll catch you at the next business report.
0: Markets and business made clear. The Business Report with Ryan Huang and Chua Tian Tian. Get what matters fast every hour at 9:30 from 9:30 a.m. to 7:30 p.m. The Business Report, getting you to the bottom line.

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0: Yeah, welcome to We Are Family, and today we are talking to the parents. As parents, we do spend a lot of time, Neil, right, thinking about what's best for our kids, whether it's the right childcare center, the right classes, or eventually the right school. But for parents of children with special educational needs, that decision can carry an extra layer of complexity.
1: Indeed, and today about 80% of students in Singapore with special educational needs are enrolled in mainstream schools, according to the Ministry of Education. But for many schools, deciding between a mainstream school and a special education school is rarely straightforward. So with that in mind, we've got two wonderful guests in the studio this morning. Scarlett Leong, the Senior Specialist Psychologist at the Dyslexia Association of Singapore, and Vivi Lee, whose son Marcus recently transitioned from a mainstream school to Pathlight School. And you were featured in a recent ST story. Thank you very much to both of you for joining us today.
2: Good morning, Neil and Audrey and everyone on air. Good morning, I'm Scarlett. I'm a psychologist from the Dyslexia Association of Singapore. And the work that we work primarily with children and families, especially children with learning and developmental needs. And we provide the best amount of support that we can for these children to realize their potential and to almost assist parents to be able to guide them along the way.
1: Well, let's start right there, Scarlett. The MOE said that the number of students with special educational needs grew by about 6% or so between 2023 and 2025. It's good in the sense that this was likely due to a growing awareness and earlier identification in the child. Now, as families navigate this very difficult journey, what are some of the biggest questions and concerns that parents have?
2: Well, most of the time, the biggest concern that parents will have is, am I making the best decision for my child? At any point in time, be it a school placement decision or the next step for us, intervention or an assessment, oftentimes parents, they want more information, but the amount of information they're getting oftentimes are quite overwhelming. So actually what we are there to support parents is to make sense of the information and to guide them to be able to make the next best step for their child.
0: All right, well, Vivi, I want to bring you in now. And of course, you bring your personal story to this as well. And this is something that I'm very interested in because I have a son who also has some developmental delays. He's 4 years old and I'm thinking of what would be best for him as well. So Vivi, we want to hear your story. So can you take us back to when Marcus first started experiencing difficulties in school? When did you realize this? And what were you noticing at the time? What was going through your mind as a parent?
3: Okay, hi, I'm Vivi. Good morning, Audrey and Daryl.
0: Good morning.
3: And good morning, everyone who's listening to the 89.3 FM.
1: Thank you for the plug. You should come more often.
3: Yeah, I'm Vivi. So actually, at this moment, I'm a freelance emotional wellness coach and also pursuing my master's degree in counseling. And as a mother of three, not one.
0: Okay.
3: Yeah. Okay, so for Marcus, he's my youngest son. And also, he not only have this autistic problem, he also have dyslexic and also have ADHD as well. As just I was taught to Miss Scarlett that there's many, many issues will coming, not only one. So in my journey, when Marcus was younger, I noticed that he has this learn and process things

0: differently from other children.
1: How young was this, would you say?
0: Actually, it's as young as around his 4 or 5. Mm. It's around your kid's age. Mm. But then we also thinking that it's okay. Maybe boys is tends to be more active. And at the beginning, it is not easy as a parent for us to accept that, oh, yeah, what's wrong with my son? Mm. And there was some moment that is a worry and uncertainty because we are trying to understand what he really needed and how we could support him better.
2: What did you notice, Vivi? What symptoms or behavior traits was he displaying? What was he doing at this age?
0: Okay, you will see that when you call him during his time, he will kind of like, he just ignore you and he will like looking at the fan, keep on turning and we find that, okay, maybe this is focusing to us, but to him actually it's kind of the sign and symptom.
1: Oh, okay.
0: Yeah. And also he will be like very involved to his own world. Yeah, while he's watching kind of like YouTube at time, he will keep watching the only one and one channel. He won't switch to other channel. He got kind of the stubbornness is there. But over time, okay, when he from normal mainstream school and we are moved on and we accepted what he is from what the teacher tell us that, yeah, he is different from other kids that time. We go through a lot of the assessment from the professional psychology, from Thompson Medical, all the way back to the school psychologist as well.
1: Yeah.
0: So we knowing and learn that diagnosis does not define a child. Mm. It simply helps us understand the child better. Mm. So instead of asking, why my child is different, we started asking, how can we create the right environment for him to grow?
2: All right, Scarlett, let's bring it back to you now. My wife has been an early childhood teacher for 25 years.
3: Wow.
2: And one of the most difficult conversations she has to have, because she teaches that age specifically, 4 to 5 years old, when they start their phonics, when they start their reading. So she's almost like the first gatekeeper. Mm. She'll see that maybe the reading is not entirely correct, or the speech patterns are a little off. Mm-hmm. And she has very interesting conversations, or sometimes difficult conversations, with parents, because no response is going to be the same. Mm. Some parents are completely open. Okay, what do I need to do now? Some parents, understandably, are in denial. No, he's fine. He's just this, he's just that. And that's also completely understandable.
3: Yes.
2: I imagine those first conversations must be so difficult and fearful for parents. Talk us through that process. What is it like?
3: I guess oftentimes for parents, they come in with high hopes for their children. I mean, every parent wants the best for their child. And sometimes, well, for most of us, if we have been observing our children for quite a while, and we are matching and Googling almost everything that we are seeing. So sometimes parents come with a sense of readiness, a level of readiness that perhaps they are open to have that conversation, like what Neil was referring to. But we also cannot ignore that there will be some group of parents where they hold on to these hopes and expectations for their children, which are so perfectly normal. But as professionals, then, it is our role to be able to advocate for the child at that point in time, to be able to provide the right amount of support that parents need and are ready for. And then we work with that parent and that child according to the pace that they are ready for.
2: And do you think it's more difficult in Singapore? Because let's be honest, we're a very chaotic culture. We've got to be number one in school, number one in maths, number one in science. So you have those additional chaotic pressures. It must be so hard for the average Singaporean parent.
3: It is. It's almost like the parents are inheriting all these expectations from society and then translating it onto their children most of the time.
1: Yeah.
3: But of course, it comes with good intentions.
2: Of course.
3: It comes with a lot of love. But these decisions take a lot of energy, a lot of time. And oftentimes parents think it's very high stakes because the small decisions that I'm making now, maybe it might define the destiny of my child. But that might not be the most helpful. That might not be the most helpful perspective to take. So oftentimes what I encourage parents to, how we can look at this in a different way or more helpful way, is really, what is the amount of information? Just get the right amount of information for me to be able to make the best decision for the next step for my child.
1: Yeah.
3: You know? And then once we hit the next step, let's get more information and work with the next step, because we are here for the long run with our children.
1: Yeah.
3: And we're there as parents to support them, love them, and carry them through every success as well as failure. Yeah, but for oftentimes what parents might, what is actually very helpful for them is a metaphor. So I often encourage them with this glasses metaphor. So for example, for a child who cannot see clearly, we don't force them to screen harder or to work harder to focus at the thing that they're looking at. But rather we send them to an optician to fix a pair of glasses. And every pair of glasses is different. And we're here to find the best fit for the child. And learning differently, requiring a pair of glasses, doesn't mean that they're less capable. Mm. It's just providing the right amount of support for them.
1: Fantastic. At that point in time. Yes, that's a great analogy. And yes. Scarlett, I do want to talk about the age group at which you see more parents maybe come in to ask, is there something that I can do that's extra? Because, you know, kids nowadays, they go to school very early. My kids are in school and I'm constantly asking questions because I want to be ahead of the game as well, right? I think a lot of parents actually go in very ready.
3: Very well-meaning. Yes,
1: we want to know how to help our child. So with so many early intervention now available, what is a good age to think of, okay, now is the time to think about maybe sped school or something extra to help your child?
3: Ah, I see. So the decision of the time point where, okay, we need to start making a formal decision in terms of school placement. Typically in our local setting, that conversation starts when they're about like middle to end K1 to about K2.
1: Okay.
3: Yeah, so that by then, if there is a role for intervention, it would have already been going on for quite a while.
1: Okay.
3: So the therapists, professionals would have already seen and observed and assessed the child. And then from there on, it gives them a good indication of how the child has been responding to the intervention. And with that amount of information, then they are able to make the next best decision for their children.
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1: These are your news headlines. I'm Shilpa Shades. Singaporeans from the Pioneer Generation will receive MediSave top-ups of between $300 and $1,200 next month. More than 450,000 seniors are eligible. The Ministry of Finance says the payouts will total more than $145 million in all. The amount each recipient gets will depend on birth year, with older pioneers receiving more. Those born in 1934 or earlier will receive the maximum of $1,200. The top-ups will be credited automatically to CPF MediSave accounts and no action is required. Singapore employers are increasingly willing to pay more for workers with artificial intelligence and critical thinking skills. A survey by recruitment firm Manpower Group found that two-thirds of employers would offer a salary premium for AI literacy, while 64% would pay more for AI development skills. Critical thinking, problem solving, communication, and teamwork were also among the most sought-after capabilities. The findings suggest companies are becoming more selective in their hiring, focusing on skills that can improve productivity and long-term competitiveness. Prime Minister Lawrence Wong says Singapore is looking at how artificial intelligence can improve public services and drive growth in key sectors of the economy. Speaking at a Singapore Press Club dialogue, Mr. Wong said the public service is reviewing its internal processes and assessing how AI can be used to better serve Singaporeans. He added that the National AI Council, formed earlier this year, has begun meeting and is studying potential AI applications in areas such as advanced manufacturing, healthcare, and finance. Mr. Wong said these technologies could boost productivity, improve lives, and strengthen Singapore's long-term competitiveness. U.S. President Donald Trump has formally nominated his former personal lawyer, Todd Blanche, to serve as Attorney General. Mr. Blanche has been serving as acting Attorney General since Pam Bondi was fired in April and now requires Senate confirmation to take on the role permanently. The nomination is seen as a vote of confidence in Mr. Blanche, despite criticism over a proposed compensation fund that drew opposition from both Republican and Democratic lawmakers. And in tech news, Apple has unveiled a major artificial intelligence overhaul for the iPhone, which includes a revamped Siri assistant powered by Google's Gemini AI model. The tech giant says the upgraded Siri will be able to communicate more naturally and carry out more complex tasks. The announcement comes 2 years after Apple first promised major AI upgrades that were delayed. Apple says it is taking a more cautious approach to AI, with a stronger focus on reliability and user safety.
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2: It's 3 minutes past 12.
0: Weather.
2: We are expecting thundery showers over many areas as we move through the late morning and early afternoon. And temperature will range between 25 and 34 degrees Celsius.
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0: Traffic.
2: The traffic is building up on the Central Expressway towards the AYE at Bukit Timah Road exit. Traffic is also slow on the CTE towards the AYE between Bukit Timah Road and PIE Tuas.
0: If you see anything on the roads that we might have missed, send us a WhatsApp message at 8855-0893. But only when you're safely parked.
4: A traffic update from ICA. Heavy departure traffic at Woodlands Checkpoint due to tailback from Malaysia. Delays are expected and motorists are advised to check traffic conditions before embarking on their journey. Follow ICA Facebook for more updates.
0: Explore what it means to live better with Live Well with Michelle. From mindset and personal growth to money and everyday living, through thoughtful conversations and practical insights, feel balanced and in control. 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
1: Welcome to Market View. I'm Michelle Martin. Today's show is dominated by one theme, AI. And finally, we have Apple laying out their AI plans with a brand new version of Siri. After months of criticism that it's been falling behind rivals, Apple has used its conference, the Worldwide Developers Conference, to unveil a rebuilt Siri powered by generative AI. The market has been waiting for this. Investors have watched Apple lag competition as consumers increasingly use AI chatbots instead of traditional search and app-based workflows. The concern has been straightforward. If AI becomes the primary interface between people and technology, well, then what happens to the company selling more than 230 million iPhones a year? Apple's answer? Rather than building the most powerful AI model, Apple is embedding AI deeply into its ecosystem using on-device processing and privacy as key differentiators. So Siri is becoming more context-aware. Able to understand what is happening across apps and to perform multi-step tasks. For investors, the key question is whether AI can trigger another iPhone upgrade cycle. Apple generates more than $390 billion US dollars in annual revenue. Even a modest acceleration in hardware replacement rates could have meaningful impact on earnings. The challenge? Convincing consumers that Apple's AI is compelling enough to justify new buys, perhaps. It's all very exciting, right? Because Siri is the biggest indication of how Apple is revamping its products. Many are going to be seeing, you know, judging Apple via its comparison with its history of turning nascent technologies into very popular products. So the new Siri, Apple is calling this Siri AI, is going to be available on Apple devices, both in a standalone app and throughout the company's software. It'll be able to analyze what is on your screen and incorporate information from your Apple device to better answer questions. So the new Siri will have a more conversational chatbot-like interface and work across Apple devices, because I know many people have more than one. Apple wants users to chat back and forth with Siri the way they do with ChatGPT for tasks like brainstorming, event planning, for example, asking Siri for the schedule of upcoming World Cup games, and then having an assistant plan a watch party. The new Siri app will also let users revisit previous conversations. What about the camera? It'll also have a new Siri mode that can answer questions and take actions based on what you're pointing your camera at. So maybe you're at a restaurant and you have a customer pointing the camera at a bill, selecting what they ordered, having Siri calculate what you owe to the giant bill, for example. So interesting, customized, right? Siri will also have more support for accurate dictation and more realistic voice options. The problem with Siri now is you ask it one question and it misunderstands you. So I'd like to see how Apple has been able to catch up with the AI race and overhaul Siri. The iterations have faced significant delays, right, lasting years. Apple hasn't done anything that really blows people away for a long time. We're going to see whether Siri changes that for it. In the meantime, let's look at another IPO. OpenAI has confidentially filed for what could become the biggest AI IPO ever. The company has ignited the AI revolution, may be heading to public markets. If it is successful, OpenAI would instantly become one of the most anticipated technology listings in years. OpenAI's significance goes beyond its valuation. This is a company that sits at the center of the AI ecosystem. It has strategic relationships with Microsoft, relies heavily on chips from NVIDIA, and OpenAI also competes directly against AI initiatives from Google, from Apple, and many others. An OpenAI IPO will give investors direct exposure to the company that brought generative AI to the mainstream. Also, there's a psychological aspect to this. Wall Street has largely played the AI boom through infrastructure providers like NVIDIA and Broadcom and data center operators. OpenAI's debut could mark the shift from investing in AI picks and shovels to investing directly in AI applications and platforms. So OpenAI confidentially filing for an IPO with the US SEC. This sets the stage for what could be one of the largest public market debuts in history. Goodness me, we've got three to look forward to this year, right? We have Elon Musk's SpaceX set to start trading. We've had Anthropic file as well with the SEC confidentially. And now we have OpenAI with this news of a confidential filing. It is valued at more than $850 billion. And it plans to facilitate a tender offer, according to CNBC, that will allow employees to sell shares at the latest valuation. The company is also working with banks, including Goldman Sachs and Morgan Stanley. OpenAI, it has rocketed to the mainstream following, do you know when ChatGPT was launched? 2022. Doesn't seem like it, right? It seems like it's far more recent. Anyway, OpenAI CEO Sam Altman is going to come under pressure because he needs to make his case to investors, particularly around the company's financials. OpenAI has raised more than $180 billion in funding, but it is still burning through cash as it works to secure and those compute and build out infrastructure models, right? Needed to train and run the AI models. Next up, let's look at SpaceX. The other IPO investors cannot stop talking about is SpaceX. Elon Musk has unveiled a more detailed design for what he describes as an AI data center satellite. Now, think about what this means. AI requires enormous computing power, and computing power requires electricity. Electricity requires infrastructure. So Musk's vision for an AI data center satellite appears to be pushing beyond terrestrial data centers into those orbit-based computing and communications infrastructure type objects that we've been talking about on the show for at least a year. Now, whether this specific concept becomes commercially viable is secondary. The bigger investment theme, AI is no longer simply a software story. It is driving demand for semiconductors, electrification systems, cooling systems, satellites, and launch capacities. So you need to think about AI perhaps as an infrastructure super cycle, something that I covered with my guest this morning in Money and Me as well. Next up or down, let's look at Marvel Technology, which has jumped 10% after news it will join the S&P 500. Inclusion matters because index funds tracking the benchmark must purchase shares now of Marvel Technology. But the biggest story is Marvel's growing importance in AI networking and custom silicon. Because as AI clusters become larger, then moving data efficiently becomes just as important as how you generate the data. So there you have it. Marvel Technology up 10% after news. It will join the S&P 500 index. Next, let's look at Intel. Also getting an up for me. Intel's stocks shares rallied after reports suggesting the company is attracting a stronger roster of enterprise customers, blue chip customers. Now, for investors, this is a reminder that the AI boom may not be a winner's take all market. You know, you've got to be careful. Intel remains far behind NVIDIA in AI accelerators, but any evidence that large customers are willing to diversify suppliers is welcomed by the market. So AI growing its blue chip roster of customers. Google could have Intel manufacture over 3 million Tensor chip processing units starting 2028. And it's just been racking up deals in the big tech universe, Intel has, and maybe adding more high profile customers, including two more. Google and NVIDIA did not immediately respond to requests for comment, and Intel refused to comment. So this is word on the street, all right, for now. Next, let's look at Johnson & Johnson, which gets an up for me today because J&J is looking to buy cancer drug developer Firefly Bio for $1 billion US dollars. That's right.
5: It has said it will acquire the biotech firm. It's looking to expand its cancer drug pipeline, J&J. Firefly Bio, they have a platform that uses antibodies to deliver a protein-degrading drug directly into cancer cells. Now, this is an approach that J&J says could help attack tumors while sparing the more healthy tissue than existing treatments do, right? So J&J has an ambition for more targeted medicines to deal with the most prevalent hard-to-treat solid tumors. That's what it's doing. We're looking at this transaction expected to close later this year. I'm going to give J&J an up for its buy into Firefly Bio. Next, let's look at Alibaba and Baidu, both down this morning. They came under pressure after allegations from the Pentagon that several Chinese firms are supporting China's military-industrial ecosystem. Now, whether or not these claims lead to additional restrictions, this episode highlights a growing reality for Chinese technology stocks. Geopolitical risks increasingly sits across alongside earnings risks as a key indicator for thinking through valuation for these firms. So that's a down for Alibaba and Baidu this morning, accused by the Pentagon of aiding Chinese military. Next, let's look at Asian currencies. Asian currencies are coming under pressure again as the US dollar strengthens and tariff concerns resurface. A stronger dollar tends to tighten global financial conditions because so much international borrowing is denominated in US dollars. Now, you should watch this closely if you're an investor, because historically, periods of sustained dollar strength have often created stress for emerging markets and pressured capital flows and even weighed on regional equities. Next, Sam Bankman-Fried is on my up or down list. I'm going to give him a down because, you know, this story keeps going. The former FTX founder, Sam Bankman-Fried, already convicted, is reportedly seeking a presidential pardon from Donald Trump. Now, this story is unlikely to change sentiment or the investment case for crypto assets, but it serves as a reminder of how quickly views can shift from euphoria to collapse in speculative markets. So there you have it. Trump, in an interview with NYT New York Times back in January, said he did not plan to issue a pardon to the 34-year-old Sam Bankman-Fried. But if you look at the website of the Office of Pardon Attorneys of the Department of Justice over in the U.S., it does list a request by Bankman-Fried for a pardon, and it says status pending. So Sam Bankman-Fried, you remember FTX, the cryptocurrency exchange, he's serving a 25-year prison sentence for fraud and conspiracy, and he's hoping to get a pardon from the Trump administration, from Donald Trump himself. If you look at his rise, it was in November 2022, Bankman-Fried, when his spectacular rise to fame came crashing down when there was a deluge of customer withdrawals and also revelations that billions had been illegally moved from FTX to Bankman-Fried's personal hedge fund, Alameda Research. So the story continues. Sam Bankman-Fried, still in the news, unfortunately. All right. Last word, today's market is increasingly separating three layers of the AI economy. And at the top, I think you see OpenAI, Apple, software companies. In the middle, you see networking firms, NVIDIA, Broadcom, Marvel. And at the foundation, you see the infrastructure layer, which is becoming far more important. Power, data centers, fiber, satellites, potentially even space-based computing. That's my last word this morning. Thank you for listening to Market View. I'm Michelle Martin.
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5: Former auditor turned entrepreneur, and now she's part of the Joyful Investors. Hazel Soon, welcome to Money and Me. How are you?
6: Hi, Michelle. It's a pleasure to be here with you today.
7: Oh, we're going to be talking about China, specifically investing in China, looking beyond the big names like Alibaba and Tencent, understanding a couple of the key indices, and also looking closer at the AI race and who's ahead. Is it the US? Is it China? We've got all that wrapped up for you. But first, are you ready to take the investing blind box test?
6: Sure.
7: Questions that come out of nowhere that I've heard investors talk about. So here we go. OpenAI, the confidential filing of OpenAI, the company behind ChatGPT, has triggered huge interest among retail investors. Do you think that OpenAI is an investment in AI or an investment in infrastructure spending?
6: Well, I would say when it comes to looking at OpenAI, the investment, the IPO, it's really important for investors to still stay disciplined when it comes to that. Because a lot of, usually when you have IPOs, right, there's a lot of interest, a lot of attention.
7: From day one, yeah.
6: Yes, and it's very easy for people to get, too hyped up sometimes, especially now that AI is the hottest topic in town. Yeah. So when it comes to the OpenAI IPO or even any others that are upcoming in time to come, I think investors have to really be careful to pay attention to the financial quality.
7: In terms of that, how do investors figure out valuations when profits are uncertain?
6: Oh, yes, yes, you are right. So when profits are uncertain, that's where valuation metrics like PE will be tough, right, for us to be looking at. And that's where sometimes we look at the PS ratio, also the price to sales ratio. So these are some of the key valuation metrics that yes, investors can actually pay attention to help them understand better. And also in addition to valuation, I would say when it comes to the quality of the financials, we want to look out for more consistency.
7: Consistency. Okay.
6: Yes.
7: Got it. Love that. All right, let's talk about the second question in our blind box. Rotation out of tech. A lot of investors that I speak with are discussing healthcare and financials. Do you think those might be the next leadership sectors?
6: In fact, personally, I would say I do look at healthcare financials aside from technology. And rotation of funds in the markets is something that is actually always happening. So there will be a period where you see, everyone's talking about technology. But at some point where the technology prices starts to fall, that's where the funds are actually rotating elsewhere. It could be healthcare, it could be financials, it could even be consumer stocks as well.
7: Yeah.
6: So the key is be diversified. So as an investor, right, we do want to have a portfolio that has diversification among all of those different sectors. And the thing is, I do believe that even right now, in this age where we're talking about AI, some of the healthcare names, financial names, they are also important because they're going to be adopting AI in the enterprises.
7: Exactly.
6: And that will help to boost their productivity, their efficiency as well.
7: Oh, good point. Last blind box question, and then we'll go to our planned topic of the day.
6: All right.
7: What could kill the AI rally? So is the, people are wondering what event, Hazel, would cause you to reduce your AI exposure?
6: I would say it's actually hype. For me, I look a lot on investor psychology. So when the prices have actually gone up by too much and the rally when it's too overextended, that's where I want to be careful and take on a more defensive mode.
7: Really?
6: Yeah. Yes. Because for myself, as someone, I look at technical analysis, right? So when it comes to buying, I tend to like to buy when people don't like to buy.
7: When things are calm.
6: Yes.
7: That's when you like to buy.
6: Or when people are fearful.
7: Ah, okay.
6: Oh, that's when I can get to buy at great discounts in the markets.
7: Right.
6: But when things have all gone up and when I see
7: are going up very quickly.
6: Yes. And I think one indicator is where you realize, everyone around you are all talking about AI.
7: Yeah.
6: Yes. Even when you're taking the taxis, the uncles are talking to you about AI or any other people on the streets where, or people who might not be as financially well-versed, and they're also talking about investing in AI. That's usually a very good indicator for us as an investor that, maybe we have to be careful.
7: Interesting.
6: Yes.
7: Hazel Soon is my guest. She's co-founder and chief trainer at The Joyful Investors. They have lots of free courses as well that you can take part in if you'd like to get a hang of investing. You can learn technical analysis with them.
6: Yes.
7: You can learn about ETF investing with them.
6: Yes, and also
7: and
6: REITs.
7: Our favorite topics. All right, let's talk about China Tech. As we decided to today, when many investors hear the word China Tech, they think Alibaba and Tencent. Is there a broader landscape that we should be paying attention to today?
6: Definitely. In fact, I would say that today, the China tech landscape has really improved a lot. But It's really normal. It's really normal for investors to be more focused on names like Alibaba, Tencent, because of a very simple reason. They are very close to consumers' hearts. I mean, even myself, as I'm in Singapore, I do use some of the apps.
7: Really?
6: Yes, I have used before Taobao, which is by Alibaba. Or even when you travel down to China.
7: You need to use Alibaba.
6: If you don't use apps like Tencent, WeChat.
7: WeChat!
6: It's hard to survive there in China without some of this, what they call super apps. Yeah, and that's why these are the names that investors might be more acquainted to. Mm. But having said that, the whole technology ecosystem in China, it extends all the way to what's happening behind the scenes, such as the infrastructure that's powering this whole digital ecosystem, and all the way down to all of these consumer-facing applications that we do know about. So it is a much broader landscape.
7: Can you give us some specific examples of companies in this landscape?
6: Sure. To be able to understand this, I think a good way is to categorize it into hard tech versus soft tech. Yes. So when it comes to hard tech, it's more of the physical, tangible side of the technology ecosystem. So let's say we talk about a smartphone that almost everyone has today. But how does a smartphone work? Actually, it's the chips inside that's powering the smartphone. So the companies that are related to this chip manufacturing, they are part of the hard tech side. Or even today, nowadays, if you notice on the streets in Singapore, we see more and more EVs, right?
7: Oh, yeah.
6: Yes, EVs. So the batteries inside these EVs, they are also under the hard tech side. So the manufacturing companies of the EV batteries. Yeah, so that's hard tech. But soft tech, on the other hand, would be names like Alibaba, Tencent, where they focus more on one thing is user experience. The other is they have usually more scalable digital solutions. So if you look at an application, it's just one application that's built, but it supports millions of users, right? And it's very focused on a very good user interface and experience. So these are the soft tech side of the technology ecosystem.
7: In terms of significance, though, as an investor, if you're thinking Alibaba, Tencent, and have not widened beyond that, your viewpoint, are there any other companies in the hard tech side of the equation that you're mentioning that sort of rival the significance of Alibaba and Tencent?
6: Oh, yes. I would say there are. But these are the names that maybe not a lot of people have heard about yet. Because actually, one interesting point I would like to share is this. Investors, they do know about hard tech. It's not that they don't know, but they have been focusing on the hard tech in the US. Yeah, but there are equivalents in China as well. So take, for example, one of these, if you're looking at the US, one of the top favorite companies that people are talking about is Nvidia, right? So what's the equivalent of Nvidia in China, for example? That would be companies like Huawei, Cambricon Technologies. Yeah, but Huawei is not listed. So investors cannot invest in them directly in that sense. But for Cambricon Technologies, it is commonly seen as the Nvidia of China. And it is very important because China is now trying to increase their self-sufficiency when it comes to science and technology. Yeah. So Cambricon Technology will be something that will be a company that is very important. Aside from that, we also have names like, earlier on I talked about EV, right? CATL. Yeah. CATL is a very important company because it's actually the world's largest EV battery maker. So maybe more people might hear about Tesla, BYD, but actually CATL is the largest EV battery maker. The second largest is BYD. So these are the companies that are actually there.
7: But not talked about often.
6: Yes,
7: well, not talked CATL, about often. Yes.
6: Yes, CATL.
7: Cambricon, maybe not.
6: Yes. Mm. Yeah, aside from that, another one would be SMIC. SMIC, to understand what SMIC does, think about TSMC. Mm-hmm. Yes, so TSMC is the world's largest chip foundry. As for SMIC, it's the largest in China.
7: A foundry?
6: Yes, it's a chip foundry. So basically, it does the manufacturing of your chips that other companies design. So basically, there is actually a China equivalent for a lot of these giants, tech giants that we do know of in the US side.
7: Fascinating. If investors want access to these themes, but they're not comfortable selecting individual stocks, is there a way to access China's hard tech sector?
6: For sure, that would be. And I would think one of the easiest way is to make use of ETFs, exchange-traded funds, because there are actually a number of ETFs that do give us exposure to China tech. But of course, different ETFs, they might have different makeup. So if you're looking for, say, a pure hard tech specifically in China, then one of the ETFs on the list is this ETF called CSOP, CSI Star and Chinex 50 ETF. The ticker is SCY, is actually listed on the Singapore Stock Exchange. So the good thing is you can actually trade in SGD. You don't need to worry about the Forex conversion fees. Yeah, so that will give you really total exposure to the top 50 largest hard tech companies in China right now.
7: Interesting.
6: Yeah, but let's say if you would like to have exposure to both hard tech plus soft tech side, there are ETFs that do give us exposure to both together in China. One of them that I could think of is this CQQQ, Invesco China Tech ETF, that's listed in the US site. Yeah, so it does give us the exposure to both the hard tech plus the soft tech. Yeah, so these are some of course, this list is non-exhaustive, but these are some of the options that investors can look at. And it does really help because, you know, for ETFs, one thing that I really like about it is that it has this self-cleansing mechanism whereby even if you are an investor who doesn't want to be too active in picking and changing your portfolio makeup, the ETF will do it for you. Because over time, as the leaders change, they will also change the allocation. So usually the highest allocation will go to the top companies, the top leaders. Whereas for some of the weaker players, either they will kick out totally out of the index or they will take a smaller allocation.
7: That's the beauty of ETFs. You don't have to watch it like a hawk and wait for the pot to overboil because it self-corrects.
6: Yes, yes, yes. So that is something that will be a very important benefit for investors who wants to get exposure to China tech, but you are not clear of the individual names or you don't want to be too active when it comes to managing the entire portfolio and picking, going in and out. Yeah.
7: But of course, the upside is different versus you getting into NVIDIA in 2012.
6: Yes, yes. So there will always be pros and cons.
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1: These are your news headlines. I'm Shilpa Shades. Singaporeans from the Pioneer Generation will receive MediSave top-ups of between $300 and $1,200 next month. More than 450,000 seniors are eligible. The Ministry of Finance says the payouts will total more than $145 million in all. The amount each recipient gets will depend on birth year, with older pioneers receiving more. Those born in 1934 or earlier will receive the maximum of $1,200. The top-ups will be credited automatically to CPF MediSave accounts and no action is required. Singapore employers are increasingly willing to pay more for workers with artificial intelligence and critical thinking skills. A survey by recruitment firm Manpower Group found that two-thirds of employers would offer a salary premium for AI literacy, while 64% would pay more for AI development skills. Critical thinking, problem solving, communication, and teamwork were also among the most sought-after capabilities. The findings suggest companies are becoming more selective in their hiring, focusing on skills that can improve productivity and long-term competitiveness. Prime Minister Lawrence Wong says Singapore is looking at how artificial intelligence can improve public services and drive growth in key sectors of the economy. Speaking at a Singapore Press Club dialogue, Mr. Wong said the public service is reviewing its internal processes and assessing how AI can be used to better serve Singaporeans. He added that the National AI Council, formed earlier this year, has begun meeting and is studying potential AI applications in areas such as advanced manufacturing, healthcare, and finance. Mr. Wong said these technologies could boost productivity, improve lives, and strengthen Singapore's long-term competitiveness. U.S. President Donald Trump has formally nominated his former personal lawyer, Todd Blanche, to serve as Attorney General. Mr. Blanche has been serving as acting Attorney General since Pam Bondi was fired in April and now requires Senate confirmation to take on the role permanently. The nomination is seen as a vote of confidence in Mr. Blanche, despite criticism over a proposed compensation fund that drew opposition from both Republican and Democratic lawmakers. And in tech news, Apple has unveiled a major artificial intelligence overhaul for the iPhone, which includes a revamped Siri assistant powered by Google's Gemini AI model. The tech giant says the upgraded Siri will be able to communicate more naturally and carry out more complex tasks. The announcement comes 2 years after Apple first promised major AI upgrades that were delayed. Apple says it is taking a more cautious approach to AI, with a stronger focus on reliability and user safety.
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2: It's the 9th of June and it's Tuesday.
8: Traffic.
2: A vehicle has broken down on the KJE towards the BKE at the BKE Woodlands exit. Another one on the CTE towards the SLE after Ang Mo Kio Avenue 1. And on the CTE towards the SLE at Seletar West Link exit. Look out for an obstacle there to drive safely.
8: If you see anything on the roads that we might have missed, send us a WhatsApp message at 8855-0893. But only when you're safely parked. A traffic update from ICA. Heavy departure traffic at Woodlands Checkpoint due to tailback from Malaysia. Delays are expected and motorists are advised to check traffic conditions before embarking on their journey. Follow ICA Facebook for more updates. 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
9: Thanks for joining us for the Business Report. I'm Ryan Huang. Asian technology stocks are staging a powerful rebound this Tuesday morning, tracking an overnight tech-led recovery on Wall Street. Investors seem to be going back to the artificial intelligence playbook. We'll unpack that in a few moments. And also coming up, ChatGPT maker OpenAI makes a major capital markets move, and it has something to do with an IPO. Plus, Johnson & Johnson strikes a $1 billion all-cash deal to expand its footprint in precision oncology via a key biotech acquisition. And regulatory scrutiny deepens in Southeast Asia's agricultural sector as Indonesia targets hundreds of firms over pricing irregularities. First, a look at the broader macro backdrop, where Asia technology stocks are rebounding strongly today, tracking the gains on Wall Street as investors return to artificial intelligence-linked names. In the overnight US session, chip stocks powered a market recovery, helping the S&P 500 gain 0.3%, with a tech-heavy Nasdaq up 0.9%, clawing back some of last week's steep losses. That tech enthusiasm has translated directly into the regional session. Particularly, South Korean chipmaker SK Hynix is up 6.4%, while Samsung Electronics is up over 3%, while Seoul Semiconductor is up by over 12%, and all that helping the Kospi to open higher by some 3-4%. Broadly, the same case in Japan as well, with semiconductor equipment makers advancing, Tokyo Electron up by over 5%, while Advantest up by over 1.5%. So how should investors be positioned for the AI boom in the coming quarters? We checked in earlier with Thomas Ruff, co-head for Singapore and CIO for Asia at VP Bank.
10: I think it's important to have tech in the portfolio. What we advise our clients is really to relook at the portfolio as well as on the concentration side, because it's really a very concentrated trade where we see a lot of investors have not diversified much on the tech side. So they have been mainly gone into the AI trade with the semiconductors itself, where we also advise our clients to broaden it out into the AI enablers as well, which we also expect some more interest to come in. So this means also from industrials to consumers to platforms, internet platforms, healthcare. I think that's also the way.
9: Staying the technology sector, the Gen AI boom is officially heading to Wall Street. OpenAI, the maker of ChatGPT, has confidentially filed paperwork with the US Securities and Exchange Commission for an IPO. OpenAI is gearing up to go public as soon as the fourth quarter of this year. It's currently valued at more than $850 billion. The move signals OpenAI's urgent need to tap public capital to fund the massive computing expenditures required to train its next-generation models. The IPO filing comes as the company faces intensifying competition from well-funded rivals. The IPO will put it alongside Anthropic, the startup behind the chatbot Claude, which itself filed for an IPO on June the 1st. It will also be competing for liquidity against SpaceX, which is targeting an IPO at a valuation of roughly $1.8 trillion. In the healthcare and pharmaceutical sector, Johnson & Johnson is aggressively deploying its cash reserves to secure next-generation oncology treatments. The healthcare giant has agreed to acquire preclinical biotech firm Firefly Bio in a $1 billion all-cash deal. This will help J&J to expand its cancer drug pipeline. Firefly's FireLink platform uses antibodies to deliver a protein-degrading drug directly into cancer cells, an approach J&J says could help attack tumors while sparing more healthy tissue than existing treatments. Finally, a major regulatory escalation in regional commodities. The Indonesian government has formally requested that police investigate hundreds of palm oil companies over suspected pricing irregularities. They note that roughly 270 to 300 firms have failed to adjust their prices following recent government interventions designed to protect local farmers. The failure to comply has prompted Jakarta to involve law enforcement, signaling a zero-tolerance approach to market manipulation in the critical palm oil sector. The probe adds yet another layer of operational and compliance risk for agricultural exporters in Southeast Asia's largest economy, who are already grappling with new centralized export regulations and rising input costs. And that's what's shaping the business world and markets. I'm Ryan Huang. We'll catch you at the next Business Report.

0: until the 28th of June. It is returning to light up Marina Bay and Raffles Place. This year's festival follows the theme of movement to explore powerful expression of how actions shape the world around us. Joining us is Festival Director for iLight, Jason Chen. Jason, great to have you back.
1: Hi, Glenn. So good to be on the show. Thank you for having me again.
0: We were just talking about it. Last year when you were on, I was actually off that week, and Neil did the interview with you, but I'm glad to have you in front of me. And now this year, Neil's gone, and I'm here doing it with you.
1: So. Yeah, so good to see you then.
0: You get everybody together. All right, Jason, tell us about the festival. You've got 14 light installations, right? Tell us about who's participating. What's going on this year with the festival?
1: Well, Glenn, the festival just opened last evening, spot on, second day into the festival. And this edition, we have basically transformed the Marina Bay waterfront area and Raffles Place Park into a vibrant open-air art gallery. Mm. And we are also very excited to present that 14 captivating art installations. And they are produced by 17 artists, and they come from Singapore, as well as their international names, participating this year. So there's really a real diversity of perspectives and creative approaches that we're showcasing this time around. And as you mentioned, as part of intro a bit earlier, the festival theme this year is movement, right? And as the name suggests, we want to invite visitors to move around, move through the festival ground, interact with the artworks, so that the experience is always shifting and evolving, depending on how you encounter or engage with the artworks.
0: Hmm. I see this one called Cube Graphics. And if you want to have a look at some of these before you go down there, you can go to iLightSingapore.gov.sg/2026. And it shows all of the different installations, where they're from, where the artists are from, and where they're located. But some of these, like this Cube Graphics, it's really cool. Now, can you actually go inside that one?
1: You certainly can. And we're already seeing kids and those young at heart venturing into the artwork, exploring it. So you might end up in a little of a dead end, but yeah, carry on with the exploration. So that's what makes it interesting and interactive.
0: Yeah. How do you decide? You said 17 artists.
1: That's right.
0: How do you decide who gets to go? Who gets to do this?
1: Well, there's actually a process that we go through. It's an open call, and we go out with that after each edition in preparation for the next one. And then artists from all over the world have has the opportunity to come in with a proposal for us to take a closer look. There's also, on a selective basis, we invite certain artists to also participate. But through all the submissions that we receive, there's actually a curatorial advisory panel that we have put together, and they comprise members from the industry familiar with art and various other disciplines like design and lighting to help us evaluate which proposals best fit the theme that we have for the next edition. Mm. And from there, we select what we feel would be the most apt for us to present as part of the festival.
0: So some of these artworks, Jason, have they already been created by the time they pitch it to you, or is it they pitch an idea and then they create it?
1: It's a mixture of both. We have existing works that they feel is very relevant or fulfill the brief that we've put out, or it's a conceptual proposal that will be fabricated or produced from scratch once they are selected. So we have the chance to have a combination of both types of artworks with each edition.
0: Nice. As you look, there's one Cube Graphics I mentioned, Between Seas, Mountain and Seas, Where the Wildfires Grow, Let's Fish the Sun.
1: Yes.
0: Celebration of Life, etc., etc. Tell us about some of the Singaporean efforts that are happening this year.
1: Sure, Glenn. Actually, two things stand out for us this year. First, we are putting a bit more of a spotlight on Asian artistic talent. So we're bringing together quite a diverse lineup of more than 10 artists, not just from Singapore, but across the Asian region as well. And really, they would then be able to present varied perspectives on how we move, live, and connect with one another. Secondly, and this is the Singapore artworks that we are showcasing this year, comes under a new mentorship program that we have just introduced this time around. It's called iLight Future. So what we believe is it's important for us to

0: allow talent that requires a platform to showcase their creativity. We want them to flourish. And as part of Asia's Leading Light Festival, we see iLight as that platform that we can do so. So through that mentorship program, we're able to then work with some of these young artists, new creatives, to showcase their work. So let me touch on two very interesting artwork that we're presenting for iLight this year. The first one is Market Cycles, and this is found at the Miss Walk along the waterfront promenade, and it's designed by Tan Mei Yi and In Chun Wee. It's actually an architectural piece that transforms ordinary utilitarian plastic wet market crates that you often see into a very beautiful, luminous sanctuary, and then you can just walk through or even sit under the artwork and to reflect. And so that's Market Cycles. The second piece is Steps, and this is along the Marina Boulevard stretch, and it's created by Nawal Binte Azhar. And this installation actually reimagines staircases as a glowing monument that symbolizes Singapore's evolution and development, and how our collective effort has enabled us to progress as a nation. So yeah, and this entire initiative under the iLight Future is presented in partnership with Design Council Singapore, Design Singapore Council.
1: Yeah, I like this mentorship element that you're talking about. And, you know, we're always looking to see how we can upgrade, upskill local artists to compete on the world stage. But I feel like we're at that place where they already are competing at that level.
0: Yes, actually, they are very talented.
1: Like, I feel like they don't need the mentorship anymore.
0: Well, we are looking at the younger ones who may still need a little bit of advice, or especially on the production part. So the mentorship program, I think, provides that additional support that is much appreciated by a lot of these young artists.
1: The of course, these are sculptures that really come alive at night. What about the experience during the daytime? If somebody's got, let's say, young kids, and maybe it's past the bedtime, they can't get down in the evening, can they still enjoy these on a different level during the daytime?
0: Well, some of the artworks do stand out in the day. The artwork called Cube Graphics is one, located at the Marina Bay Sands Event Plaza that you mentioned. There's another piece called Arch Flower that's located at Raffles Place Park, right? We mentioned there's a satellite site there. So these artworks quite towering in nature. So, and with the colorful facade and design, they still continue to be installations that the public can appreciate in the day as well. But most of the other artworks, by the nature of the illumination that will bring out the best of what these artworks are, they are best enjoyed
1: in the
0: evenings into the night. So that's why the festival happens at the night hours.
1: How does this year compare to, in terms of the number, do you keep it about the same number of installations every year, or how is it different this year?
0: Well, we keep to more or less between 14 to about 18 or 20, depending on that particular edition. So that's the average range of artworks that we present. And the intent is to activate the public spaces in Marina Bay and surrounding areas with this art installation. So yeah, we keep to that kind of number to make it also comfortable for any visitor coming in on any night. If they are a bit more ambitious, they can cover the entire festival ground in one night. But if they want to take things easier, they can break it up into two visits or three visits even. But every time they come and look at the artworks, I'm sure they'll take away something very, very different and unique.
1: Yeah, talking with Jason Chen, Festival Director of iLight. iLight Singapore 2026 on now until the 28th of June in the Marina Bay and Raffles Place districts. You can walk through all of them basically in one evening. And, you know, as you look at the overall theme of movement, how does that, first of all, how'd you come up with the theme movement?
0: Well, a few of us who are in the organizing committee will put our heads together, think about what would be meaningful, what would be relevant for us. And this team, I think, helps to also allow artists who are keen to participate in the next edition to come up with an interesting narrative, creative narrative that can best depict or present that particular theme. So, yeah, it's something that we work hard on with each edition.
1: Yeah. The standouts for you, I mean, I know you don't want to pick favorites because, you know, you've got to say,
0: for sure.
1: You're going to say you love all of them. But are there certain ones this year that sort of captivated you in a different way?
0: Yeah. Well, great question there, Glenn. Let me share a few artworks that we think might really be quite interesting and exciting for visitors to take a closer look. First, there's Wave, and this is by Japanese artist Masamichi Shimada, and it's located at the Promontory, one of our highlight pieces actually this year, and it's presented together with UOB. What is interesting about this artwork is visitors can grab hold of a silver stick, and when they tap this on the ground as a simple action, it triggers ripples of light and meditative ambient sounds that mimics raindrops hitting a puddle.
1: Oh.
0: So it's really a very reflective piece, if you can put it that way. At the same time, it has that majesty and the spectacularness that comes with it.
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1: These are your news headlines. I'm Shilpa Shades. Singapore is stepping up efforts to combat illegal gambling ahead of the FIFA World Cup. The Ministry of Home Affairs says enforcement operations will be intensified during the World Cup, with authorities continuing to block illegal betting websites, advertisements, and payment channels. Those convicted of operating illegal gambling services can face fines of up to $500,000 and jail terms of up to 7 years. The National Council on Problem Gambling will also launch a campaign warning that excessive betting can lead to serious financial and social harm. Singapore Pools remains the country's only licensed operator for sports betting and remote gambling services. Prime Minister Lawrence Wong says Singapore has yet to feel the full impact of the conflict in the Middle East, warning that higher oil prices could eventually push up inflation. Speaking at a Singapore Press Club dialogue, Mr. Wong noted that electricity tariffs do not yet reflect the full rise in energy costs. He said global supply chains have so far been cushioned by alternative suppliers and stockpiles, but warned that shortages and higher prices could emerge if disruptions persist. He added that rising costs for food and fertilizers have also not yet been fully reflected in the economy. More than 1,100 aftershocks have been recorded following the magnitude 7.8 earthquake that struck off the southern Philippines on Sunday. The Philippine Institute of Volcanology and Seismology says the aftershocks have ranged from magnitude 1.3 to 6.7. The quake triggered tsunami waves and damaged infrastructure, power, and communication facilities in parts of Mindanao. Seismologists have warned that aftershocks could continue for more than a month. Chinese President Xi Jinping has held talks with North Korean leader Kim Jong-un in Pyongyang, with both sides agreeing to deepen cooperation and strengthen bilateral ties. During Mr. Xi's first visit to North Korea in 7 years, Mr. Kim reaffirmed support for China's One China principle, which holds that Taiwan is part of China. The two leaders also agreed to increase high-level exchanges and maintain close contact. North Korean state media did not say whether Kim's nuclear weapons program was discussed. Brazil has temporarily suspended the use of its single-dose dengue vaccine after two people died following vaccination. More than 500,000 doses were administered between January and May this year. Health authorities recorded 3 severe cases linked to the vaccine, including the deaths of a 58-year-old man and a 48-year-old woman. Brazil's health minister said there is not yet enough evidence to confirm the vaccine caused the deaths, but described the cases as a warning sign. The vaccine has shown more than 91% effectiveness in clinical trials.
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0: Weather.
2: To expect thundery showers throughout the afternoon with temperatures hitting a high of 33 degrees Celsius and a low cool of 25 degrees Celsius.
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0: Traffic.
2: There's an obstacle on the SLE towards the BKE after Upper Thomson Road, so do avoid Lane 1. And I'm seeing roadworks on the ECP towards City at Offer Road Entrance, and roadworks on the BKE towards Woodlands after Dairy Farm Road.
0: If you see anything on the roads that we might have missed, send us a WhatsApp message at 8855-0893. But only when you're safely parked.
4: A traffic update from ICA. Heavy departure traffic at Woodlands Checkpoint due to tailback from Malaysia. Delays are expected and motorists are advised to check traffic conditions before embarking on their journey. Follow ICA Facebook for more updates.
0: Take a step back and reset with Lin Lee. 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
5: Good Tuesday afternoon and welcome to Reset. I'm Lin Lee. I hope you're having a good lunch hour. If you're stepping out for a meal today, you might want to keep an umbrella close by. It's been one of those wet, gloomy afternoons across Singapore, the kind of weather that makes a hot bowl of noodles or a cup of kopi feel especially soothing and appealing, don't you think? Well, we've got plenty to keep you company over the next 3 hours. Coming up on Industry Insight, we are looking at a question more businesses are starting to ask. Why own what you can simply access? From software and cloud services to logistics, companies are increasingly trading ownership for flexibility. I'll be speaking with Alex Lin, Managing Director of Lala Move Singapore, about what delivery patterns reveal about how businesses are really operating today. Then at 2 p.m. on AI and Me, a workplace dilemma that may be closer to home than many of us realize. When your organization pushes AI adoption, should you comply or push back? We'll look at the rise of what's being called token maxing, using AI not because it helps, but because someone is measuring how often you're using it. What happens when AI adoption becomes a target? And are we learning valuable new skills or simply learning how to make the numbers look good? As always, I'd love to hear from you. You can text anytime at 8855-0893. Let's get started. 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
5: Now, if you run a business in Singapore, you already know the cost of doing things the traditional way. You hire, you own, you commit, and you carry that weight whether business is good or not. The question more businesses are asking now is, why own what you can simply access? On Industry Insight, I'm speaking with Alex Lin, Managing Director of Lala Move Singapore, about what's shifting in the way businesses move goods and what it tells us about the real pressures of operating here today. Alex, welcome.
6: Thank you for having me.
5: Now, Alex, I know you're feeling a little unwell, but you've decided to join us anyway. I really appreciate it. So let's start here. There's an idea I want to, you know, speak to you about. Certain services go through a very specific transition from competitive advantage to smart choice to simply expected. Digital payments went through that. Do you think on-demand delivering is heading the same way?
6: Yeah, I think it's a great example that you raised in terms of digital payment. So I think in the past, having online payment options was actually seen as innovative, right? Mm-hmm. But today's customers simply expect it. So when we come towards on-demand delivery, it's exactly the same. We have seen customers shifting their expectation from in the past 1 week later delivery to 3 days and now the same day. So it's also moving towards more and more on the on-demand basis where customers want instant gratification, whereby they want their items within the next 2 hours, 1 hour itself. So I say it's fair to say that on-demand delivery is moving towards the threshold of a basic expectation.
5: Wow. So it's no longer something extra. It's becoming part of how they run the business.
6: Exactly.
5: And when something crosses that line, when it stops being progressive and becomes expected, what changes for businesses that have not made that move?
6: I think without making that move, you're actually disadvantaging yourself. So in terms of competition in the market, there's ample of competition. So we need to find ways in different areas to kind of outlive ourselves to provide more and better to the consumer. So if we do not move fast enough, we're actually lagging behind. And that will actually have a very detrimental effect on your business.
5: Okay, so it becomes less flexible, I suppose, and your competitors can easily, you know, scale up when demand increases and while you're still carrying the same sort of costs.
6: Yes.
5: Okay. So you have visibility across thousands of businesses, not surveys, actual booking behavior. What does it tell you about how Singapore businesses are operating today?
6: So when we look at businesses nowadays, they are kind of prioritizing flexibility a lot more than how they did so in the past. Mm-hmm. So through the Lalamus SME survey, it kind of revealed that 50% of businesses and their customers are now demanding faster delivery. Mm. So this ties back to what I mentioned just now, which is the heightened expectation from customers. Even if you're operating purely on brick and mortar, you run sales during e-commerce sales period and faces increase in demand during festive period. Hence, you really need to have this flexibility to scale up deliveries during these periods.
5: Okay. What's the biggest misconception businesses have about on-demand logistics?
6: I think a lot of businesses fail to recognize the fact that customers do want the instant gratification. Mm. And this differentiation itself can actually determine whether the customer will be purchasing from you or another brand itself that offer maybe a better pricing or a faster delivery turnaround time.
5: Okay, and is there any difference between larger enterprises and SMEs in terms of how they're using delivery services?
6: So for SMEs, I think cost concern is always something behind the back of their mind. So they will leverage more or less 100% on Lalamove platform delivery businesses to supplement the deliveries that they're having. Whereas for larger corporation, mainly they do have their own in-house fleets and everything. But of course, even looking at such, they are not able to scale as fast as they want during the peak period itself. Hence, they will actually have their residual delivery pass over to platforms like ours to perform the delivery. And that actually helped them to capture the demand during the peak season itself.
5: Very interesting, because most of us think of delivery as the last step, but you're almost describing it as an indicator of how confident businesses are running or feeling.
6: Yes, that's right.
5: Okay. Which sectors are showing this most clearly?
6: So I'll say that one of the sectors that is moving very, very fast pace into on-demand delivery is definitely on the medical side. Mm. So we are looking at telemedication, teleconsultation that is rapid nowadays. People do not want to go to the clinic to just wait for 1 hour for their turn to see a doctor. Mm. So they do it at home, right, through teleconsultation. And of course, they are sick, so they need their medication. So there's actually a lot of demand in this sector that is actually growing very rapidly.
5: Okay, that's interesting. So a service that also require something that needs to be delivered.
6: Yes.
5: Right, because you're talking about telehealth.
6: Yeah.
5: Which means seeing a doctor online. And then what happens is Lalamove will actually help to deliver the medication for the patients, for the doctor?
6: Yes, that's right. So after the teleconsultation itself, we just take care of the delivery. You can be well rested at home, just wait for the medication to come, and that's about it.
5: Wow, interesting. What about B2B sectors?
6: Yes, so for B2B sector, of course, it's also very much required. So a lot of businesses nowadays, they do not want to be holding stocks, right? I mean, like, they do not want to be holding up a lot of items in their warehouse, or even they are moving away from the warehouse kind of model. So they want items to come in and they deliver it immediately. So taking a furniture store as an example, in the past, probably they need to stock out 10 of the same coffee tables and wait for sales to come in before they actually start delivering them. Mm-hmm. Right now, they actually do not need to keep stock. They just need to have one coffee table in their showroom. Mm-hmm. Whenever sales come in, they reach out to their supplier send the items to them, and it can actually go straight to the customer.
5: Right. Is that the main point of attraction? I suppose, because there's a broader pattern here. Businesses, they rent things. They rent software, they use cloud infrastructure, they lease equipment, like you mentioned. Now logistics on demand. Why is ownership becoming less attractive?
6: Right. So when it comes to ownership, we cannot exclude the fact that there's a cost behind it, right? So we are talking about warehouses, we are talking about headcounts, we are talking about manpower, stuff like this. So if you have access and you do not need to have the ownership, you actually cut down a lot on the fixed cost itself. And you can actually translate those cost savings to the other areas of your businesses to actually grow, right? So this is about being prudent as well.
5: Right. And what's one delivery trend you've observed that surprised even your own team?
6: One of the delivery trends that really surprised us is how fast customer is actually looking into receiving their items. So like I mentioned, we are looking at moving towards the 2 hours and the 1 hour mark gradually. But right now we are already seeing certain patterns where customers are asking, can I get the items within 30 minutes? So I think this is also seen in the F&B industry where we are looking at food orders, food deliveries that customers just want it within the 15 to 30 minutes.
5: Wow, time is money, right? But I think it's particularly relevant in Singapore. People always want things now. And that kind of makes the fixed cost model harder here than elsewhere.
6: I wouldn't say that it's actually harder. I think every market have their own unique difficulties and also plus point. So, but of course, in Singapore, geographically, we are looking at a really very small island. So when it comes to on-demand delivery, the expectation is actually very valid. So traveling from one end of Singapore to the other end takes you about 1 hour, right? So that's why customers are also having the same conception expectation as well that they want the item immediately.
5: Okay, what's something that businesses probably should continue to own themselves rather than outsourcing?
6: So I think there are some areas of items that you can not outsource. So like different segment of your manpower, there is going to be this local touch that's needed. For example, customer servicing, right? So of course we can be talking about outsourcing them to some other areas, some other markets. But of course, when it comes to the expectation of customers in Singapore, they will still be looking to how they can have someone to communicate with them and to have this local touch to understand them and not purely just on a business relationship kind of basis.
5: Okay, let me ask you something, Alex. If a business moves fully to on demand and gives up its own fleet, what happens when platform pricing changes?
6: So platform pricing is actually very determined by supply and demand. So of course it move up and down. But I think rather than looking at the cost that the customer might be facing at the peak period, it's more about looking at what will be the saving during the lull period. So quoting you an example, so as a business, you probably own three vehicles and having to hire three drivers. So say your customers are expecting deliveries mostly on the weekend. So what will the three vehicles and the three headcount be costing you during Monday to Friday itself, right? So those are costs that I think a lot of businesses fail to recognize. So I'll say that even if they give out their in-house fleet and move 100% to on-demand itself with the fluctuation in pricing, it's still going to be cheaper and a lot more stable than relying on your own in-house fleet.
5: Okay. Alex, I guess you speak to SME owners very regularly. What is the mood right now?
6: I'll say that for 2026, as we speak to businesses, they're still facing a very challenging business environment. A lot of things are very uncertain. I think we are looking at costs being pushed outwards. There's a lot of pressure and everything. So, but of course, I think businesses in Singapore are very resilient. So just take a step back and think about how we actually maneuver around different things during the COVID period. So I think it's challenging, but the businesses are there to stay and we will be able to find a way out.
5: What's top of mind for them?
6: Top of mind is actually on the manpower cost, I'll say. So when it comes specifically into logistics itself, it's going to be expensive to hire. It's going to be hard to hire. And also coupled to on that itself is the high vehicle cost and the high fuel cost in Singapore. So right now, having your own in-house fleet to be taking care of delivery is going to be a lot more costly. And businesses will inevitably have to pass on the cost to the customer. So that actually kind of turn away certain businesses. So this is the top of their mind, how they can properly optimize delivery, scale down the cost, and still be competitive in the market.
5: Okay, with the on-demand model, is there a rational case for staying with the fixed model? Or is resistance always just, you know, a thing of habit?
6: I'll say that the on-demand model is not to take away the whole in-house fleet model or the traditional model itself. It, to some businesses, it can be a supplement, like the MNC itself. But for the SMEs, definitely we can step in to really help them on this area that they might not actually be specializing on.
5: Okay. Now, AI is in every business conversation these days. What is actually AI doing in logistics right now?
6: So at least for Lalamove, we are utilizing AI, especially when it comes to the route optimization and also the matching of orders to our delivery partners. So through the route optimization, we are able to allow drivers to fast track the delivery, delivering from point A to point B at the fastest pace. So that actually cut down on idle time, and that also save on the fuel cost itself. And through the AI matching algorithm, we are able to also pair drivers based on their proximity to the orders. So it likewise can cut down on the time itself to create a better efficiency.
5: So you're talking about better demand forecasting or prediction?
6: Yes, for forecasting as well. So we are able to map back the past historical data itself through our AI tools to really give a better forecast into how demand will be looking like months down the road during festive period itself. And this allows us to better engage our client to better prep them onto what will the demand be looking like for the industry and how we can come in to support them on the delivery aspect.
5: Is that already happening?
6: Yes, it's already happening.
5: Wow, okay. And what's the one thing AI still cannot do in logistics?
6: I think it's based on the human touch itself. Delivery is part of experience. So when we deliver something to the customer, I think there's going to be this human touch to it, how we take care of the package, how we communicate to the clients, customers, stuff like this. And this is something that AI is not able to replicate. So like we always say, AI is not here to replace humans. It's just to help us to make better decisions and to actually fast track what we actually need to be doing.
5: Yeah, I can imagine, you know, when a driver arrives and if the lift lobby is locked or the recipient is not answering the phone or the intercom or the instructions are not clear, those kind of situations would still need human judgment, right?
6: Yes, that's right. The human judgment will always be needed.
5: Okay. If on-demand delivery becomes standard, if every business has access to the same logistics infrastructure, Alex, where does competitive advantage come from?
6: I think businesses will then need to differentiate elsewhere. It can be things like product quality, customer experience, service, or even brand trust. So I see the challenge for businesses is mainly failing to recognize that a capability is transitioning from a competitive advantage to a basic expectation. So I'll say for businesses who recognize that shift early can actually focus their energy and also resources onto the next area of value creation.
5: And for businesses who may not have made the move yet, where do they start?
6: So it's easy. Like, I think we are a recognizable brand in Singapore, like say for Lalamove. It's easy to get access to us to be coming in to help you on the logistic aspect. But of course, like for other areas of the businesses, I think there can be research done to understand what competitors are doing, what the market is offering, understand what customers in the market actually want. And that is actually the basic starting point.
5: Okay, so you're saying let the data guide the decision. But what if the numbers say it doesn't work? Would that be possible?
6: I don't think data numbers will actually be lying to us. Because if it works for multiple different businesses in many different industries and it doesn't work for you, I think it's always going back to a drawing board to understand why, the question why, right? So I don't think that will be a case that most businesses will be facing.
5: Okay. Now, when people hear the word logistics, they think about vans and deliveries. After spending so many years in this industry, what have you learned about business that has nothing to do with logistics?
6: I think business is always about, to have a profitable business, to have a business that's growing, it's always about building the team behind you. It's about the people that share the same vision and the same passion to kind of disrupt the industry. So what else can we do? What else can we optimize? So the team is very important.
5: Right. Alex, thank you so much for your time today and for your insight.
6: No problem. Thank you for having me. Thank you.
5: We've been speaking to Alex Lin, Managing Director of Lala Move Singapore, and looking at what shifting delivery patterns reveal about how Singapore businesses are operating today and whether we're approaching that point where on-demand logistics stops being a choice and starts becoming a business expectation. This is Industry Insight on Money FM 89.3. I'm Lin Lee.
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1: These are your news headlines. I'm Shilpa Shades. Singapore is stepping up efforts to combat illegal gambling ahead of the FIFA World Cup. The Ministry of Home Affairs says enforcement operations will be intensified during the World Cup, with authorities continuing to block illegal betting websites, advertisements, and payment channels. Those convicted of operating illegal gambling services can face fines of up to $500,000 and jail terms of up to 7 years. The National Council on Problem Gambling will also launch a campaign warning that excessive betting can lead to serious financial and social harm. Singapore Pools remains the country's only licensed operator for sports betting and remote gambling services. Prime Minister Lawrence Wong says Singapore has yet to feel the full impact of the conflict in the Middle East, warning that higher oil prices could eventually push up inflation. Speaking at a Singapore Press Club dialogue, Mr. Wong noted that electricity tariffs do not yet reflect the full rise in energy costs. He said global supply chains have so far been cushioned by alternative suppliers and stockpiles, but warned that shortages and higher prices could emerge if disruptions persist. He added that rising costs for food and fertilizers have also not yet been fully reflected in the economy. More than 1,100 aftershocks have been recorded following the magnitude 7.8 earthquake that struck off the southern Philippines on Sunday. The Philippine Institute of Volcanology and Seismology says the aftershocks have ranged from magnitude 1.3 to 6.7. The quake triggered tsunami waves and damaged infrastructure, power, and communication facilities in parts of Mindanao. Seismologists have warned that aftershocks could continue for more than a month. Chinese President Xi Jinping has held talks with North Korean leader Kim Jong-un in Pyongyang, with both sides agreeing to deepen cooperation and strengthen bilateral ties. During Mr. Xi's first visit to North Korea in 7 years, Mr. Kim reaffirmed support for China's One China principle, which holds that Taiwan is part of China. The two leaders also agreed to increase high-level exchanges and maintain close contact. North Korean state media did not say whether Kim's nuclear weapons program was discussed. Brazil has temporarily suspended the use of its single-dose dengue vaccine after two people died following vaccination. More than 500,000 doses were administered between January and May this year. Health authorities recorded 3 severe cases linked to the vaccine, including the deaths of a 58-year-old man and a 48-year-old woman. Brazil's health minister said there is not yet enough evidence to confirm the vaccine caused the deaths, but described the cases as a warning sign. The vaccine has shown more than 91% effectiveness in clinical trials.
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2: It's Tuesday, the 9th of June.
0: Traffic.
2: There is an accident on Marina Boulevard towards the ECP before the MCE, so do avoid lane 1. And I'm also seeing roadworks on the PIE towards Tuas at the KPE exit, so don't forget to drive safely and stay alert.
0: If you see anything on the roads that we might have missed, send us a WhatsApp message at 8855-0893, but only when you're safely parked.
3: A traffic update from ICA. Heavy departure traffic at Woodlands Checkpoint due to tailback from Malaysia. Delays are expected and motorists are advised to check traffic conditions before embarking on their journey. Follow ICA Facebook for more updates.
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4: 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I'm Frankie Ho. China's exports rose to a three-month high in May. Official data released today shows exports grew more than 19% from a year earlier. Economists say demand for China's AI hardware was a key driver. China's imports in May were also strong, up 27%. The Pentagon is accusing some of China's biggest companies, including Alibaba, Baidu, and BYD, of supporting the Chinese military. The U.S. Defense Department has updated a roster of companies that it believes are helping the People's Liberation Army. Alibaba, Baidu, and BYD are new additions to the list. Tencent was added last year. The list carries few immediate legal repercussions, but the Pentagon is using it to restrict the ability of these companies to do business with the US military. Perplexity, the AI-powered search engine, is planning to go public in 2028. Perplexity CEO Aravind Srinivas told CNBC the company will go ahead regardless of how shares of Anthropic and OpenAI perform. Anthropic and OpenAI have just filed IPOs in the US, and shares of both companies are expected to start trading soon. The management team behind the China operations of the Swedish oat milk brand Oatly is said to be keen to buy out the business. Bloomberg cited sources saying the potential buyers are working on a deal for Oatly's Greater China business as soon as this year. Oatly said in April it was evaluating options for its China business as part of efforts to accelerate growth and maximize value. Oatly's revenue from Greater China fell 2% last quarter. Oatly entered China in 2018. UBS has downsized its ESG workforce in Asia. The Swiss bank cut the headcount of its sustainability office in Asia by half, Bloomberg cited sources saying. The move is said to be part of a broader global restructuring by UBS. The bank's 7-person ESG team in Asia is now down to 3. Two of those who left were executive directors in Hong Kong. The retrenchment comes after a broader pullback among global banks from dedicated ESG financial strategies. Consumer sentiment in Australia has turned deeply pessimistic. Concerns over the rising cost of living pushed the consumer sentiment index down to 80.6 points in June. That's according to Westpac Banking. And that's the weakest in the 50 years that Westpac has been tracking consumer sentiment. Australian households are facing pressure on finances and worried about the year ahead. High energy costs and home prices have been the main culprits. And that's your business and financial news on Money FM 89.3. I'm Frankie Ho.
0: Markets and Business Made Clear. 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Get what matters fast every hour at 9:30 from 9:30 a.m. to 7:30 p.m. The Business Report, getting you to the bottom line. Take a step back and reset with Lin Lee. A clear look at the stories shaping Singapore and the world, from current affairs to business and industry. Through sharp conversations and fresh perspectives, understand what's driving change. Reset. Clarity for the rest of your day.
5: Welcome back. How are you doing today? We turn our focus to something a little more serious now. When critical illness strikes, families are often thrust into a world of uncertainty, fear, and impossible decisions. A new program aims to bring comfort, communication, and intentional gentleness into one of the most high-tech environments in healthcare. What does a kinder ICU look like? And why could it change thousands of lives? Michelle Martin finds out more.
0: Best of Live Well with Michelle.
6: What does a kinder ICU mean for you? We'd love to hear your thoughts at 8855-0893. It is such a distressing experience. It can be a very cold clinical experience. Unfortunately, stepping into an ICU where life or death decisions are made at the intensive care unit. Did you know that an average of 20% of ICU patients pass away in the ICU while undergoing treatment? And the thing is, while palliative care might be introduced, it is often introduced too late. I just learned today that palliative care is meant not just for the patient, but also for the caregivers. So we're going to find out more about this new initiative, A Kinder ICU, and what that might mean for you as a patient or you as a caregiver the next time you step into an ICU. Tan Tock Seng Hospital and National University Hospital have launched this program centered around intentional gentleness. a patient-centered, human-centric model of care in the ICU. It is supported by the Lien Foundation. It's a four-year initiative that aims to integrate palliative care earlier in the journey. This means allowing critically ill patients to receive symptom relief and psychological support earlier in their journey, and also allowing for patients, caregivers or family members to receive psychological support. Also, I'm curious to hear about gentleness in communication and how that might filter through this program as well. As we say, welcome to Ms. Lauren, who is Program Director at the Lien Foundation. How are you this morning?
7: Good. Thank you for having us on.
6: Thank you for coming by. And joining us is Adjunct Associate Professor Poi Chu Hui, who is Clinical Lead of ICU Palliative Care Service, Senior Consultant, Department of Palliative Medicine at Tan Tock Seng Hospital, still in her scrubs. Thank you very much for coming by.
8: Thank you so much, Michelle, for having us.
6: Wonderful to meet you both. Lauren, what convinced the Lien Foundation that change was needed in the ICU and a kinder ICU? What does that mean?
7: Lien Foundation has supported palliative care for more than two decades. In the recent years, we have shifted our focus upstream to early palliative care. We supported 13 programs in the recent years where we integrate, where there's palliative care integrated early across different medical specialties like the ICU setting. This area is dear to us because when you have palliative care delivered earlier in the disease journey, there's a lot more time for suffering to be reduced. So for this program, what we heard from the two hospitals is that ICUs are a place of high suffering. There's a lot of distress, anxiety. The patient condition can change suddenly. At NUH, it was the ICU nurses who led the effort. They saw there was a lot of need on the ground, and they took it upon themselves to learn palliative care and integrate it into their ICU. At Tan Tock Seng, palliative care has been very established in the ICU for many years. But even then, patients are referred to Dr. Poi and her team a median of 3 days before death. Mm. So that's not a lot of time at all. And so it was clear to us that we needed to bring palliative care earlier into the ICU experience.
6: Can we take a step back and explain what palliative care means for the listener? I mean, traditionally, maybe we associate it with drugs that allow for suffering to be appeased or ameliorated to some extent. Is there a broader definition of palliative care?
8: Yeah, thanks, Michelle, for your question. So palliative care actually can be given upstream in any clinical setting. If you look at World Health Organization's definition of palliative care, it is actually a good clinical care given to any patient suffering from life-threatening illnesses and also to support their loved ones. And if you look, take a step back and look at our patients who are admitted to ICU, all of our critically ill patients actually suffer from life-threatening illnesses. So in this broad definition, palliative care actually can go hand in hand in the care of any critically ill patients right at the moment whereby the patient is admitted to the hospital. And with the intensity of palliative care increases, if the patient is really not doing well towards the end of life, and bereavement support to be continued for the loved ones who are going to live on with their patients passing on.
6: Okay.
8: So with that kind of definition, it really is about, you know, having distressing symptoms such as pain, breathlessness, agitation, confusion that is associated with the underlying critical illnesses identified earlier and managed properly. This is also a period whereby the patient's family members are very, very uncertain. They are literally thrown into, you know, a crisis, and they need to be supported. They need earlier and timely conversations and also difficult conversation on what is best for their loved ones. And there will also be other aspects whereby if patients is actually having very refractory, very severe distressing symptoms, we bring in the earlier specialist, we bring in specialist palliative care specialists earlier mm-hmm. in the care of this group of patients. So palliative care really can be practiced by any clinicians caring for any patients suffering from life-threatening illnesses mm. with training, with educations, and through this we can support their patients and family properly.
6: So when we talk about kinder ICU, what do we mean by kinder?
7: That's interesting because it took us a while to land on the program name. But I think
6: it's a great name.
7: Yeah, thank you. I think kindness in the ICU, actually there's a lot of work that's already been done by both hospitals. I want to acknowledge that, and it's great what the teams are doing. But so often kindness is dependent on just luck, the right nurse at the right shift and the right moment. And so it was important for us in this program that we built in a more intentional way so that kindness will have space and build it into the routine. So program name, I think
6: it's a great name.
7: Yeah, thank you. I think kindness in the ICU

0: and to understand what really matters to the families and the patients in the ICU. And interestingly, there are two things that matter. One is acknowledgement, one is clarity. So what acknowledgement means is at the end of the day, families just want to feel seen. Mm. So small things like a nurse who comes in to pop in their head and say, hello, how are you doing? I'm busy. That matters to what families feel, or also giving them some validation that, oh, wow, I can see you really care for your dad or your mom, or a doctor who kneels down by the bedside and looks the patient in the eye to have a conversation. In terms of clarity, so much needed in a place where there is high uncertainty, and living in that uncertainty can be very painful. So kindness could look like a nurse reassuring the loved one that, don't worry, we will reach out to you when there's news. Mm. Or even telling the loved one that there is no update. That in itself can be reassuring.
1: You might have an experience in an ICU. What does a kinder ICU mean for you? We'd love to include your voice as well in our conversation at 88550893. I think for most people, the ICU is a daunting space, very clinical space. There's strange noises because, as you mentioned, alarms are going off all the time. So, you know, not exactly a space there that can calm a person in the midst of having to make life or death decisions, or, you know, decisions that could impact their loved ones in a big way. But beyond clinical treatment, what aspect of the family experience are we trying to improve?
2: I think most importantly, we have got to recognize that family members are in a state of shock, and many of them are in different stages of grieving. I always feel that the ICU admission is always, it's like akin to throwing a big snowball down here at a fast speed, and having had the family members to grapple with the news of what's happening. Mm. It's just uncertain because patients' condition may change within minutes. Sometimes what seems to be stable, a new complication sets in. Within minutes, the patient's condition become unstable again. I think the experience is, many of my patients' family shared with me that it is like a roller coaster to them, and many of them shared with me that their mind is in a blank.
1: Yeah.
2: So in those kind of circumstances, I think most importantly, family members need a lot of timely updates, updating about what's going on, the progress, and also updating them that we do not have all the answers at this point in time. There's so much uncertainty. The other most important crucial part of the conversation is about knowing who this person is behind the machines and lines, because a lot of times our patients can no longer communicate. We can no longer find out from the patients what is it that he likes in his healthier years. Mm. So in front of, with the family members, we always find out who is your father, what is important to him, what does he enjoy, and what matters most to him. Because if it comes to a time where the patient is no longer able to be back to how he was like before because of very catastrophic life threatening illnesses, he's no longer able to communicate, he will be dependent on the machines, is this going to be the quality of life that the patient would have accept till the end of life?
1: So actually helping the family members think through key decisions by, yes, reminding them who the patient is and what his wishes, yes, were.
2: Correct.
1: And supporting them in that way.
2: Yes.
1: How do healthcare teams, you know, identify discomforts in patients and who cannot speak for themselves? Because I understand the program, mm-hmm, calls for earlier engagement with caregivers.
2: Yes.
1: Right.
2: Yeah. So generally, we use validated international tool to, mm-hmm, help us make assessment, because a lot of these patients are uncommunicative.
1: Yeah.
2: So we look at nonverbal cues. We look at the heart rate. We look at the blood pressure. And we also look at the patient's facial expression, like, for example, whether they have a look of fear, whether they're grimacing, or sometimes even assess the patient's muscle tension. Because if there is any tensed up muscle, it means that the patient is actually in a lot of discomfort.
1: Now, when we think of ICU, we think of definitely clinical space. People are not thinking art, and they're certainly not thinking music. But this program will introduce art therapy and music therapy and maybe even legacy work. Can you talk to us about it?
0: Sure. I think art and music therapy is something that will be introduced to this program, because especially for patients that are non-communicative, and so many of the ICU patients are that way, it's because you need to find an alternative channel for families to connect with their loved ones, especially for younger kids who are unable to express themselves and they need a way to process their emotions.
2: So just recently,

0: I've got a very young mother who's less than 20 years old and collapsed suddenly from her cardiac arrest. She was dying in the ICU. And we found out from the husband, who was actively grieving, that there was a one-year-old little boy who kept calling mama and couldn't find the mother because the mother was in the hospital. We got in the music therapist. He actually helped us record the mother's heartbeat digitally and put it as a form of remembrance for the little baby. And we also weave in patients' favorite songs into the heartbeat as well.
1: For the full conversation and more podcasts, visit moneyfm893.sg. 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
2: Great to have you join us on Reset. Now, earlier on Industry Insight, we explored why more businesses are moving away from owning assets and towards on-demand services. Alex Lin, Managing Director of Lala Move Singapore, was my guest, and he shared how changing delivery patterns reveal the pressures companies are facing today, from rising costs to less predictable demand. One key takeaway: when services like on-demand delivery become widely available, competitive advantage shifts back to things, the fundamentals like customer service, product quality, and trust. Coming up on Reset on AI and Me, AI Dilemma, I will be exploring the rise of token maxing, which is using AI not because it improves work, but because someone is measuring usage. As organizations push employees to adopt AI, are we developing valuable new skills or simply using AI because we're expected to? If you have any thoughts or feel strongly about it in your current situation, do join in the conversation. Text me at 8855-0893. This is Reset with me, Lin Lee.

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1: These are your news headlines. I'm Imad Akhtar. Singaporeans from the Pioneer Generation will receive MediSave top-ups of between $300 and $1,200 next month. More than 450,000 seniors are eligible. The Ministry of Finance says the payouts will total more than $145 million in all. The amount depends on birth year, with older pioneers receiving more. Those born in 1934 or earlier will receive the maximum of $1,200. The top-ups will be credited automatically to CPF MediSave accounts and no action is required. Singapore employers are increasingly willing to pay more for workers with AI and critical thinking skills. A survey by recruitment firm Manpower Group found that two-thirds of employers would offer a salary premium for AI literacy, while 64% would pay more for AI development skills. Critical thinking, problem-solving, communication, and teamwork were also among the most sought-after capabilities. The findings suggest companies are becoming more selective in their hiring, focusing on skills that can improve productivity and long-term competitiveness. Singapore is stepping up efforts to combat illegal gambling ahead of the FIFA World Cup, which begins on Friday. The Ministry of Home Affairs says enforcement operations will be intensified during the World Cup, with authorities continuing to block illegal betting websites, advertisements, and payment channels. Those convicted of operating illegal gambling services can face fines of up to $500,000 and jail terms of up to 7 years. The National Council on Problem Gambling will also launch a campaign warning that excessive betting can lead to serious financial and social harm. Singapore Pools remains the country's only licensed operator for sports betting and remote gambling services. Investor demand is surging for SpaceX's upcoming stock market debut, with reports that orders already far exceed the number of shares available. The Elon Musk-led company is seeking to raise about $75 billion in what could become the largest IPO ever. The offering would value SpaceX at around $1.8 trillion, making it one of the world's most valuable companies. Shares are expected to begin trading on Thursday. A U.S. federal judge has blocked a $100,000 fee introduced by President Donald Trump for H-1B visa applications. The visa program allows American companies to hire highly skilled foreign workers and is widely used by the technology sector. The judge ruled that the fee amounted to an unlawful tax that had not been authorized by Congress. The White House says it will appeal.
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0: Weather.
2: To expect thundery showers throughout the afternoon, with temperatures sitting a high of 33 degrees Celsius and a low cool of 25 degrees Celsius.
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0: Traffic.
2: There is a vehicle breakdown on the BKE towards the PIE after Dairy Farm Road, so to avoid Lane 3, and an accident on Marina Boulevard towards the ECP before the MCE, so to avoid Lane 1. I'm also seeing heavy traffic on the CTE towards the AYE at Brattle Road exit, and there's also roadworks on Marina Coastal Expressway towards AYE after Central Boulevard.
0: If you see anything on the roads that we might have missed, send us a WhatsApp message at 8855-0893, but only when you're safely parked.
4: A traffic update from ICA. Heavy departure traffic at Woodlands Checkpoint due to tailback from Malaysia. Delays are expected and motorists are advised to check traffic conditions before embarking on their journey. Follow ICA Facebook for more updates.
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5: Hello, hope you're having a good Tuesday so far. It's Lin Lee keeping you company here on Money FM 89.3. Many companies say they want employees to use more AI. Fair enough. But what happens when the goal shifts from getting better results to simply proving you are using the technology? On AI and Me AI Dilemma, we'll be looking at whether AI adoption can be measured meaningfully and what can go wrong when usage becomes the metric. That's up next. Stay with me on Reset with Lin Lee.

0: It's not the future. It's already here. AI and Me, making sense of artificial intelligence in real life.
1: Okay, there's a new word you may not have heard before. Token maxing. It is a new workplace trend, which means using AI for completely pointless tasks. Not because it helps, not because it makes your work better, but because someone, somewhere, is measuring how often you're using it. Ask AI what the weather is, get it to summarize an article you will never read, probably. Run a prompt, any prompt. The goal isn't the answer. The goal is making the number go up. And yes, this is apparently becoming a thing. But before we laugh at it, it's worth understanding why companies are doing this in the first place. Across the tech industry, many leaders have become convinced that AI isn't just another productivity tool. It's a fundamental shift in how knowledge work gets done. The thinking is simple. If AI is going to reshape the workplace, employees need to be using it. And they need to use it a lot. Some companies have reportedly experimented with dashboards, usage targets, and even internal leaderboards to track AI adoption. The goal wasn't simply to generate more prompts. It was to encourage employees to experiment with AI, automate repetitive work, accelerate software development, conduct deeper research, and also discover where these tools could really create value. On paper, that sounds perfectly reasonable, right? The problem is, what happens when a useful measure becomes a target? Because once people know they're being measured, they start optimizing for the measurement itself, right? And that's where token maxing comes in. According to Business Insider, some employees of KPMG were told their AI usage would be considered as part of annual performance reviews. Wow. Workers reportedly found the dashboards remarkably easy to game. You know, they can game the system. One employee summed it up perfectly. You can just run a prompt. That would be your AI usage for the day. Some employees reportedly automated prompts over the weekend. And at places like Meta, employees were competing on an internal AI leaderboard. The result? 60 trillion tokens consumed in a month. The leaderboard was eventually scrapped. Amazon reportedly had to remind staff not to use AI simply for the sake of using AI, which brings me to today's AI dilemma. When your company tells you to use AI more, what exactly are they asking for? Is it better work or basically, you know, visible AI use? There's an old management lesson here. When a measure becomes a target, it stops being a good measure. That's exactly what seems to be happening here, I think. Once AI usage becomes the thing you're rewarded for, people stop focusing on better work and start focusing on higher usage. And suddenly, running prompts becomes more important than solving problems or doing the actual work, right? The companies introducing these metrics aren't necessarily wrong. Many really believe AI will transform how work gets done. They want their employees experimenting with new tools. They want people to learn new skills. They want teams figuring out where AI can genuinely create value. Now, those are reasonable. Those are reasonable goals. The problem is that measuring adoption is much easier than measuring whether the work is actually getting better. And when employees know they're being measured, some will inevitably optimize for the metric, not the outcome. And closer to home, we've seen echoes of this debate at NUS. A recent Straits Times report, I think it was over this weekend, spoke to staff about the university's efforts to accelerate AI adoption across the organization. Some examples sounded useful, things like meeting transcripts, draft emails, admin tasks. Others sounded not so convincing. One team reportedly experimented with AI to help screen postgraduate applications. The mistakes were significant enough that staff ended up spending more time checking and correcting the results. In other words, the technology did not reduce the workload, it actually increased it. There was also the issue of AI chatbots. Now, staff told the Straits Times that some chatbot systems were so prone to errors that users simply bypassed them and went straight to the relevant department instead. The tech was there, the efficiency wasn't always there. So now NUS is saying AI has not been made an official KPI. But there was one quote in the story that really caught my attention. A senior university leader said, "Students can choose not to use AI, but completing assignments without it may become more onerous." It's an interesting statement, don't you think? It means no one is forcing you, yet the cost of opting out will rise, right? It keeps rising. I suspect that that's a challenge many of us are beginning to feel as well. Which brings us to another question. When your organization pushes AI adoption, should you just go along with it or should you push back? Let's look at it, you know, both ways. The case for compliance is fairly straightforward. AI is not going to go away. Clearly, if your industry is changing, choosing not to engage isn't necessarily a neutral move, you know, not a neutral decision. You may simply just fall behind. Many companies are also facing a practical challenge. They know AI matters. They know their staff need to build familiarity with it. What they don't know is how to actually measure meaningful adoption. You know, I think someone from General Assembly Singapore makes an interesting point. With previous technology rollouts, organizations could mandate a specific tool and easily track whether people were using it. AI is different. The value depends on how people apply it within their own roles. That makes success much harder to measure, which may explain why some organizations are falling back on usage statistics. Not perfect, but at least they're measurable. And if AI really shapes your industry in a brand new way, you know, there is value in being the person who starts learning early, makes mistakes early, and develops judgment about where the technology works and where it doesn't. Looking at it the other way, the NUS story highlights what can happen when the push to adopt AI gets ahead of a clear understanding of why it's being adopted in the first place. The argument is that what often gets labeled as employee resistance may actually be something else, a lack of organizational clarity. Companies know they want AI, but many are still figuring it out. What good AI use actually looks like in different roles, in different jobs. And when leaders cannot define that, cannot clearly define success of good AI use, employees end up performing something that no one has fully explained. That's where adoption starts looking a little more like, I don't know, performance, right? Like theatre. There is another concern sitting underneath all of this. Some workers worry that the better they become at using AI, the easier it becomes for organizations to reduce headcount later. Whether that is fair or not, it is not an irrational concern. I can see how people would think that. We've already seen major companies openly discussing AI-driven productivity gains and workforce reductions. And you know, that naturally raises questions. When companies measure AI adoption, what exactly are they measuring? Is it future productivity, future capability, or future replaceability? I really don't know the answer, but I do think it's a reasonable question for employees to be asking. Which brings us back to where we started. So do we follow along or push back? Or are there more options than these two? Maybe the real challenge is learning enough about AI to understand where it can help and where we are simply just performing adoption because someone is measuring, someone is taking down the data and trying to make a measurement out of it, make a metric out of it. Because if people are running prompts they don't need just to hit a target, no one really benefits, right? Not the employee, not the company, and certainly not those 60 trillion tokens that got burned for no obvious reason. I'd love to hear what your workplace is doing and what you think about it. Are you being encouraged or pressured to use AI at work? Has it genuinely made you better at your job? Or does it sometimes feel like you're using AI for the sake of it, because everyone else is expected to be using AI too? If you have any thoughts to share, text me at 8855-0893. That's 8855-0893. I'd love to hear your experience, and hopefully I can share some of your messages later in the program. This is Reset with me, Lin Lee.
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1: These are your news headlines. I'm Imad Akhtar. Singaporeans from the Pioneer Generation will receive MediSave top-ups of between $300 and $1,200 next month. More than 450,000 seniors are eligible. The Ministry of Finance says the payouts will total more than $145 million in all. The amount depends on birth year, with older pioneers receiving more. Those born in 1934 or earlier will receive the maximum of $1,200. The top-ups will be credited automatically to CPF MediSave accounts, and no action is required. Singapore employers are increasingly willing to pay more for workers with AI and critical thinking skills. A survey by recruitment firm Manpower Group found that two-thirds of employers would offer a salary premium for AI literacy, while 64% would pay more for AI development skills. Critical thinking, problem-solving, communication, and teamwork were also among the most sought-after capabilities. The findings suggest companies are becoming more selective in their hiring, focusing on skills that can improve productivity and long-term competitiveness. Singapore is stepping up efforts to combat illegal gambling ahead of the FIFA World Cup, which begins on Friday. The Ministry of Home Affairs says enforcement operations will be intensified during the World Cup, with authorities continuing to block illegal betting websites, advertisements, and payment channels. Those convicted of operating illegal gambling services can face fines of up to $500,000 and jail terms of up to 7 years. The National Council on Problem Gambling will also launch a campaign warning that excessive betting can lead to serious financial and social harm. Singapore Pools remains the country's only licensed operator for sports betting and remote gambling services. Investor demand is surging for SpaceX's upcoming stock market debut, with reports that orders already far exceed the number of shares available. The Elon Musk-led company is seeking to raise about $75 billion in what could become the largest IPO ever. The offering would value SpaceX at around $1.8 trillion, making it one of the world's most valuable companies. Shares are expected to begin trading on Thursday. A U.S. federal judge has blocked a $100,000 fee introduced by President Donald Trump for H-1B visa applications. The visa program allows American companies to hire highly skilled foreign workers and is widely used by the technology sector. The judge ruled that the fee amounted to an unlawful tax that had not been authorized by Congress. The White House says it will appeal.
0: Those were your news headlines from The Straits Times. Read more at straitstimes.com.
2: It's Tuesday, the 9th of June.
0: Traffic.
2: There's an accident on the PIE towards Tuas after Toh Guan Road, so do avoid lane 2. And there's also heavy traffic on the CTE towards the AYE at Brattle Road exit. I'm also seeing roadworks on the KPE towards the ECP before Buangkok East Drive. There's also roadworks on the PIE towards Tuas before Changi South Avenue 3, and roadworks on the BKE towards Woodlands after Dairy Farm Road.
0: If you see anything on the roads that we might have missed, send us a WhatsApp message at 8855-0893, but only when you're safely parked.
3: A traffic update from ICA. Heavy departure traffic at Woodlands Checkpoint due to tailback from Malaysia. Delays are expected and motorists are advised to check traffic conditions before embarking on their journey. Follow ICA Facebook for more updates.
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4: 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I'm Frankie Ho. Malaysia's Sime Darby property has launched a Sharia-compliant fund worth 1.25 billion ringgit to build and lease data centres. The New Economy Venture Fund counts the Employees Provident Fund and Great Eastern Life Assurance Malaysia as some of its investors. Sime Darby Property will act as the fund's general partner and sponsor. It has committed half a billion ringgit as a co-investor in the five-year fund. Top investors and former executives of BP appear none the wiser about what led to the recent ouster of the British oil giant's chairman. BP's board removed Albert Manifold last month, citing concerns over his governance standards, oversight and conduct. Shares of BP tumbled as much as 10% when his exit was announced. Manifold said not everyone at BP shared his priorities to cut costs and boost efficiency. The Financial Times cited a source as saying BP was unable to give full details, as it has a duty of care towards the staff who complained about the former chairman. Chief Executive Meg O'Ryan is reorganizing BP into two main business units, one focused on downstream operations and the other on upstream. Perplexity, the AI-powered search engine, is planning to go public in 2028. Perplexity CEO Aravind Srinivas told CNBC the company will proceed with an IPO, regardless of how shares of Anthropic and OpenAI perform. Anthropic and OpenAI have just filed IPOs in the US. Shares of both companies are expected to start trading soon. China's exports rose to a three-month high in May. Official data released today shows exports grew more than 19% from a year earlier. Economists say demand for China's AI hardware was a key driver. China's imports in May were also strong, up 27%. But imports of oil slumped to their lowest in more than 8 years due to the war in Iran. South Korea's cabinet has approved a presidential decree to allow $350 billion worth of strategic investments in the U.S. to proceed. The plan comprises direct investments in strategic U.S. industries, as well as shipbuilding cooperation. The presidential decree is the result of a trade deal both countries agreed upon last year. South Korea agreed to the massive investments in exchange for lower tariffs on goods entering the US. Consumer sentiment in Australia has turned deeply pessimistic. Concerns over the rising cost of living pushed the Consumer Sentiment Index down to 80.6 points in June. That's according to a survey by Westpac Banking. And that's the weakest in the 50 years that Westpac has been tracking consumer sentiment in Australia. Australian households are facing pressure on finances and worried about the year ahead. High energy costs and home prices have been the main culprits. The Pentagon is accusing some of China's biggest companies, including Alibaba, Baidu, and BYD, of supporting the Chinese military. The U.S. Defense Department has updated a roster of companies that it believes are helping the People's Liberation Army. Alibaba, Baidu, and BYD are new additions to the list. Tencent was added last year. The list carries few immediate legal repercussions, but the Pentagon is using it to restrict the ability of these companies to do business with the U.S. military. And that's your business and financial news. I'm Frankie Ho.
0: Take a step back and reset with Lin Lee. A clear look at the stories shaping Singapore and the world, from current affairs to business and industry. Through sharp conversations and fresh perspectives, understand what's driving change. Reset. Clarity for the rest of your day.
5: That's right. It's me, Lin Lee, with you on Reset. Up next, can China's semiconductor champions, battery makers, and AI infrastructure firms outshine the internet giants that defined the last decade? Michelle Martin speaks with Hazel Soon, co-founder and chief trainer at The Joyful Investors, who brings her expertise in investing to analyze the rise of hard tech leaders, including SMIC and CATL, and how they compare to established platform giants such as Meituan, JD.com, and Xiaomi from an investor's perspective. Take a listen.
0: Best of Live Well with Michelle. 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It's about you. 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
5: Former auditor turned entrepreneur, and now she's part of the Joyful Investors. Hazel Soon, welcome to Money and Me. How are you?
6: Hi, Michelle. It's a pleasure to be here with you today.
5: Oh, we're going to be talking about China, specifically investing in China, looking beyond the big names like Alibaba and Tencent, understanding a couple of the key indices, and also looking closer at the AI race and who's ahead. Is it the US? Is it China? We've got all that wrapped up for you. But first, are you ready to take the investing blind box test?
6: Sure.
5: Questions that come out of nowhere that I've heard investors talk about. So here we go. OpenAI, the confidential filing of OpenAI, the company behind ChatGPT, has triggered huge interest among retail investors. Do you think that OpenAI is an investment in AI or an investment in infrastructure spending?
6: Well, I would say when it comes to looking at OpenAI, the investment, the IPO, it's really important for investors to still stay disciplined when it comes to that. Because a lot of, usually when you have IPOs, right, there's a lot of interest, a lot of attention.
5: From day one, yeah.
6: Yes, and it's very easy for people to get too hyped up sometimes, especially now that AI is the hottest topic in town. Yeah. So when it comes to the OpenAI IPO or even any others that are upcoming in time to come, I think investors have to really be careful to pay attention to the financial quality.
5: In terms of that, how do investors figure out valuations when profits are uncertain?
6: Oh, yes, yes, you are right. So when profits are uncertain, that's where valuation metrics like PE will be tough, right, for us to be looking at. And that's where sometimes you look at the PS ratio, also the price to sales ratio. So these are some of the key valuation metrics that yes, investors can actually pay attention to help them understand better. And also in addition to valuation, I would say when it comes to the quality of the financials, we want to look out for more consistency.
5: Consistency. Okay.
6: Yes.
5: Got it. Love that. All right, let's talk about the second question in our blind box. Rotation out of tech. A lot of investors that I speak with are discussing healthcare and financials. Do you think those might be the next leadership sectors?
6: In fact, personally, I would say I do look at healthcare financials aside from technology. And rotation of funds in the markets is something that is actually always happening. So there will be a period where you see, everyone's talking about technology. But at some point where the technology prices starts to fall, that's where the funds are actually rotating elsewhere. It could be healthcare, it could be financials, it could even be consumer stocks as well.
5: Yeah.
6: So the key is be diversified. So as an investor, right, we do want to have a portfolio that has diversification among all of those different sectors. And the thing is, I do believe that even right now in this age where we're talking about AI, some of the healthcare names, financial names, they are also important because they're going to be adopting AI in the enterprises.
5: Exactly.
6: And that will help to boost their productivity, their efficiency as well.
5: Oh, good point. Last blind box question, and then we'll go to our planned topic of the day.
6: All right.
5: What could kill the AI rally? So is the, you know, people are wondering what event, Hazel, would cause you to reduce your AI exposure?
6: I would say it's actually hype. For me, I look a lot on investor psychology. So when the prices have actually gone up by too much and the rally when it's too overextended, that's where I want to be careful and take on a more defensive mode.
5: Really?
6: Yeah. Yes. Because for myself, as someone, I look at technical analysis, right? So when it comes to buying, I tend to like to buy when people don't like to buy.
5: When things are calm.
6: Yes.
5: That's when you like to buy.
6: Or when people are fearful.
5: Okay.
6: Oh, that's when I can get to buy at great discounts in the markets.
5: Right.
6: But when things have all gone up and when I see
5: are going up very quickly.
6: Yes. And I think one indicator is where you realize, hey, everyone around you are all talking about AI.
5: Yeah.
6: Yes. Even when you're taking the taxis, the uncles are talking to you about AI or any other people on the streets where, you know, or people who might not be as financially well-versed, and they're also talking about investing in AI. That's usually a very good indicator for us as an investor that, maybe we have to be careful.
5: Interesting.
6: Yes.
5: Hazel Soon is my guest. She's co-founder and chief trainer at The Joyful Investors. They have lots of free courses as well that you can take part in if you'd like to get a hang of investing. You can learn technical analysis with them.
6: Yes, yes.
5: You can learn about ETF investing with them.
6: Yes, and also REITs.
5: Our favorite topics. All right, let's talk about China Tech as we decided to today. Mm-hmm. When many investors hear the word China Tech, they think Alibaba and Tencent. Is there a broader landscape that we should be paying attention to today?
6: Definitely. In fact, I would say that today, the China tech landscape has really improved a lot. But it's really normal. It's really normal for investors to be more focused on names like Alibaba, Tencent, because of a very simple reason. They are very close to consumers' hearts. I mean, even myself, as I'm in Singapore, I do use some of the apps.
5: Really?
6: Yes, I have used before Taobao, which is by Alibaba. Or even when you travel down to China.
5: You need to use Alibaba.
6: If you don't use apps like Tencent, WeChat.
5: WeChat!
6: It's hard to survive there in China without some of this, what they call super apps.
5: Yeah.
6: And that's why these are the names that investors might be more acquainted to.
5: Mm.
6: But having said that, the whole technology ecosystem in China,

0: under the Hardtech side. So the manufacturing companies of the EV batteries. Yeah, so that's Hardtech. But Softtech, on the other hand, will be names like Alibaba, Tencent, where they focus more on one thing is user experience. The other is they have usually more scalable digital solutions. So if you look at an application, it's just one application that's built, but it supports millions of users, right? And it's very focused on a very good user interface and experience. So these are the soft tech side of the technology ecosystem.
1: In terms of significance, though, as an investor, if you're thinking Alibaba, Tencent, and have not widened beyond that, your viewpoint, are there any other companies in the hard tech side of the equation that you're mentioning that sort of rival the significance of Alibaba and Tencent?
0: Oh, yes. I would say there are. But these are the names that maybe not a lot of people have heard about yet. Because actually, one interesting point I would like to share is this. Investors, they do know about hard tech. It's not that they don't know, but they have been focusing on the hard tech in the US. Yeah, but there are equivalents in China as well. So take, for example, one of these, if you're looking at the US, one of the top favorite companies that people are talking about is NVIDIA, right? So what's the equivalent of NVIDIA in China, for example? That would be companies like Huawei, Cambricon Technologies. Yeah, but Huawei is not listed. So investors cannot invest in them directly in that sense. But for Cambricon Technologies, it is commonly seen as the NVIDIA of China. And it is very important because China is now trying to increase their self-sufficiency when it comes to science and technology. Yeah. So Cambricon Technology will be something that will be a company that is very important. Aside from that, we also have names like, earlier I talked about EV, right? CATL. Yeah. CATL is a very important company because it's actually the world's largest EV battery maker. So maybe more people might hear about Tesla, BYD, but actually CATL is the largest EV battery maker. The second largest is BYD. So these are the companies that are actually there.
1: Not talked about often.
0: Yes,
1: well, not talked CATL, about often. Yes.
0: Yes, CATL.
1: Cambricon, maybe not.
0: Yes, yes, yes. Mm. Yeah, aside from that, another one would be SMIC. SMIC, to understand what SMIC does, think about TSMC. Mm-hmm. Yes, so TSMC is the world's largest chip foundry. As for SMIC, it's the largest in China.
1: A foundry?
0: Yes, it's a chip foundry. So basically, it does the manufacturing of your chips that other companies design. So basically, there is actually a China equivalent for a lot of these giants, tech giants that we do know of in the US side.
1: Fascinating. If investors want access to these themes, but they're not comfortable selecting individual stocks, is there a way to access China's hard tech sector?
0: For sure, that would be. And I would think one of the easiest way is to make use of ETFs, exchange-traded funds, because there are actually a number of ETFs that do give us exposure to China tech. But of course, different ETFs, they might have different makeup. So if you're looking for, say, a pure hard tech play in China, then one of the ETFs on the list is this ETF called CSOP, CSI Star and Chinex 50 ETF. The ticker is SCY, is actually listed on the Singapore Stock Exchange. So the good thing is you can actually trade in SGD. You don't need to worry about the Forex conversion fees. Yeah, so that will give you really total exposure to the top 50 largest hard tech companies in China right now.
1: Interesting.
0: Yeah, but let's say if you would like to have exposure to both hard tech plus soft tech side, there are ETFs that do give us exposure to both together in China. One of them that I could think of is this CQQQ, Invesco China Tech ETF, that's listed in the US site. Yeah, so it does give us the exposure to both the hard tech plus the soft tech. Yeah, so these are some of course, this list is non-exhaustive, but these are some of the options that investors can look at. And it does really help because, you know, for ETFs, one thing that I really like about it is that it has this self-cleansing mechanism whereby even if you are an investor who doesn't want to be too active in picking and changing your portfolio makeup, the ETF will do it for you. Because over time, as the leaders change, they will also change the allocation. So usually the highest allocation will go to the top companies, the top leaders. Whereas for some of the weaker players, either they will kick out totally out of the index or they will take a smaller allocation.
1: That's the beauty of ETFs. You don't have to watch it like a hawk and wait for the pot to overboil because it self-corrects.
0: Yes, yes, yes. So that is something that will be a very important benefit for investors who wants to

0: You get exposure to China tech, but you are not clear of the individual names, or you don't want to be too active when it comes to managing the entire portfolio and picking, going in and out. Mm-hmm. Yeah.
1: But of course, the upside is different versus you getting into NVIDIA in 2012.
0: Yes, yes. So there will always be pros and cons.
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1: Hello, it's Lin Lee keeping you company this afternoon. Hey, did you know that yesterday, the 8th of June, was World Ocean Day? Why so random, you ask? Because one story we'll be following that's coming up on the news at 3 p.m. happens to be from the United Nations, which is warning that the world's oceans are facing a deepening crisis. Scientists are reporting faster sea level rise, warming waters, and increasing pressure on marine ecosystems. We'll have more on that and other stories making headlines. Plus, just after 3 o'clock, we'll also have highlights of today's Industry Insight conversation. I spoke with Alex Lin earlier from Lalamove Singapore on what logistics data reveals about business confidence, rising costs, and the growing shift towards on-demand services. Stay with us on Money FM 89.3.

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1: These are your news headlines. I'm Ahmad Akhtar. Prime Minister Lawrence Wong says Singapore will continue taking firm action against misinformation, warning that a society which cannot agree on basic facts will be impossible to hold together. Speaking at a dialogue with the Singapore Press Club, Mr. Wong said safeguards such as POFMA help curb falsehoods, but trusted and responsible media remain essential to a strong information ecosystem. Mr. Wong also described AI as a potential game changer for Singapore's labor-scarce economy. He said AI should transform business processes and boost productivity, while workers are supported through reskilling and upskilling programs. A school in Hong Kong has put out an advertisement for a new principal after its former head was dismissed over a viral confrontation with security guards during a school trip to Singapore. Former principal Lee Chuk Hing lost his job after a May 22 incident at Safra Jurong, where he was filmed arguing with security guards. Hong Kong media reported that Lee submitted his resignation on May the 28th, but the school later rejected it and sought his immediate dismissal instead. Lee has since appointed legal representatives to review his dismissal. In the Philippines, at least 37 people have been killed and 400 injured, while 4 remain missing after a powerful earthquake struck the country's south. Search and rescue teams are continuing operations in General Santos, where 2 people are still believed to be trapped beneath a collapsed commercial building. The 7.8 magnitude quake struck about 20 kilometers off the coast of Sarangani province and triggered tsunami warnings across several countries. More than 1,100 aftershocks have since been recorded, ranging from magnitude 1.3 to 6.7. Schools remain closed as authorities work to restore power, communications, and other essential services. The United Nations has warned the world's oceans are in a deepening crisis, with sea levels rising faster and marine ecosystems coming under growing strain. A major assessment by 600 scientists found oceans have absorbed more than 90% of excess heat from climate change and 30% of carbon dioxide emissions. The report says the rate of sea level rise more than doubled to 4.3 millimeters in 2023. Meanwhile, the United States has recorded its second warmest spring on record, with drought conditions still affecting large parts of the country. An Ebola outbreak in the Democratic Republic of Congo has claimed more than 100 lives, with health officials warning that armed conflict is hampering efforts to contain the disease. The government says confirmed deaths have risen to 101, while the number of cases has reached 550. The outbreak is affecting several provinces in the country's east, where attacks on treatment centers and burial teams have complicated the response. Authorities say the presence of armed groups continues to limit access to some of the worst hit areas.
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0: Weather.
2: To expect thundery showers throughout the afternoon, with temperatures hitting a high of 33 degrees Celsius and a low cool of 25 degrees Celsius.
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0: Traffic.
2: There are 4 vehicle breakdowns reported, including one on the BKE towards the PIE before the SLE, and another on the TPE towards the PIE at the KPE exit. And there's also an accident on the BKE towards the PIE at the Dairy Farm Road entrance. So if you're out there on the roads, don't forget to drive safely and stay alert.
0: If you see anything on the roads that we might have missed, send us a WhatsApp message at 8855-0893. 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
1: Good Tuesday afternoon to you and welcome. It's about 8 minutes after 3 o'clock and it's been a wet afternoon across Singapore with rain falling across much of the island and thundery showers in some areas. So if you're caught in the rain, stuck in traffic or simply taking things a little slower this afternoon, you are in the right place. We'll keep you company with some good conversations, the latest news and of course some great music. Up next, highlights of today's Industry Insight conversation with Alex Lin, Managing Director of Lala Move Singapore. I spoke with Alex about what's happening in his industry, and we talked about what changing delivery patterns reveal about the pressures businesses are facing, why more companies are choosing to be more flexible instead of owning assets, and whether on-demand logistics is becoming something customers simply expect rather than a competitive advantage. That's coming right up on Reset on Money FM 89.3.
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1: Now, if you run a business in Singapore, you already know the cost of doing things the traditional way. You hire, you own, you commit, and you carry that weight whether business is good or not. The question more businesses are asking now is, why own what you can simply access? On Industry Insight, I'm speaking with Alex Lin, Managing Director of Lala Move Singapore, about what's shifting in the way businesses move goods and what it tells us about the real pressures of operating here today. Alex, welcome.
2: Thank you for having me.
1: Now, Alex, I know you're feeling a little unwell, but you've decided to join us anyway. I really appreciate it. So let's start here. There's an idea I want to, you know, speak to you about. Certain services go through a very specific transition from competitive advantage to smart choice to simply expected. Digital payments went through that. Do you think on-demand delivering is heading the same way?
2: Yeah, I think it's a great example that you raised in terms of digital payment. So I think in the past, having online payment options was actually seen as innovative, right? Mm-hmm. But today's customers simply expect it. So when we come towards on-demand delivery, it's exactly the same. We have seen customers shifting their expectation from in the past 1 week later delivery to 3 days and now the same day. So it's also moving towards more and more on the on-demand basis where customers want instant gratification, whereby they want their items within the next 2 hours, 1 hour itself. So I say it's fair to say that on-demand delivery is moving towards the threshold of a basic expectation.
1: Wow, so it's no longer something extra. It's becoming part of how they run the business.
2: Exactly.
1: And when something crosses that line, when it stops being progressive and becomes expected, what changes for businesses that have not made that move?
2: I think without making that move, you're actually disadvantaging yourself. So in terms of competition in the market, there's ample of competition. So we need to find ways in different areas to kind of outlive ourselves to provide more and better to the consumer. So if we do not move fast enough, we're actually lagging behind. And that will actually have a very detrimental effect on your business.
1: Okay, so it becomes less flexible, I suppose, and your competitors can easily, you know, scale up when demand increases and, well, you're still carrying the same sort of costs.
2: Yes.
1: Okay. So you have visibility across thousands of businesses, not surveys, actual booking behavior. What does it tell you about how Singapore businesses are operating today?
2: So when we look at businesses nowadays, they are kind of prioritizing flexibility a lot more than how they did so in the past. So through the Lamus SME survey, it kind of revealed that 50% of businesses and their customers are now demanding faster delivery. So this ties back to what I mentioned just now, which is the heightened expectation from customers. Even if you're operating purely on brick and mortar, you run sales during e-commerce sales period and faces increase in demand during festive period. Hence, you really need to have this flexibility to scale up deliveries during these periods.
1: Okay. What's the biggest misconception businesses have about on-demand logistics?
2: I think a lot of businesses fail to recognize the fact that customers do want the instant gratification. Mm. And this differentiation itself can actually determine whether the customer will be purchasing from you or another brand itself that offer maybe a better pricing or a faster delivery turnaround time.
1: Okay, and is there any difference between larger enterprises and SMEs in terms of how they're using delivery services?
2: So for SMEs, I think cost concern is always something behind the back of their mind. So they will leverage more or less 100% on Lalamove platform delivery businesses to supplement the deliveries that they're having. Whereas for larger corporation, mainly they do have their own in-house fleets and everything. But of course, even looking at such, they are not able to scale as fast as they want during the peak period itself. Hence, they will actually have their residual delivery pass over to platforms like ours to perform the delivery. And that actually helped them to capture the demand during the peak season itself.
1: Very interesting, because most of us think of delivery as the last step, but you're almost describing it as an indicator of how confident businesses are running, are feeling.
2: Yes, that's right.
1: Okay. Which sectors are showing this most clearly?
2: So I'll say that one of the sectors that is moving very, very fast based into on-demand delivery is definitely on the medical side. Mm. So we are looking at telemedication, teleconsultation that is rapid nowadays. People do not want to go to the clinic to just wait for 1 hour for their turn to see a doctor. Mm. So they do it at home, right? Through teleconsultation. And of course, they are sick, so they need their medication. So there's actually a lot of demand in this sector that is actually growing very rapidly.
1: Okay, that's interesting. So a service that also requires something that needs to be delivered.
2: Yes.
1: Right? Because you're talking about telehealth.
2: Yeah.
1: Which means seeing a doctor online. And then what happens is Lalamove will actually help to deliver the medication for the patients, for the doctor?
2: Yes, that's right. So after the teleconsultation itself, we just take care of the delivery. You can be well rested at home, just wait for the medication to come, and that's about it.
1: Wow, interesting. What about B2B sectors?
2: Yes, so for B2B sector, of course, it's also very much required. So a lot of businesses nowadays, they do not want to be holding stocks, right? I mean, like, they do not want to be holding up a lot of items in their warehouse, or even they are moving away from the warehouse kind of model. So they want items to come in and they deliver it immediately. So taking a furniture store as an example, in the past, probably they need to stock out 10 of the same coffee tables and wait for sales to come in before they actually start delivering them. Mm-hmm. Right now, they actually do not need to keep stock. They just need to have one coffee table in their showroom. Mm-hmm. Whenever sales come in, they reach out to their supplier. Supplier send the items to them and it can actually go straight to the customer.
1: Right. Is that the main point of attraction? I suppose because there's a broader pattern here. Businesses, they rent things, they rent software, they use cloud infrastructure, they lease equipment, like you mentioned. Now logistics on demand, why is ownership becoming less attractive?
2: Right. So when it comes to ownership, we cannot exclude the fact that there's a cost behind it, right? So we are talking about warehouses, we are talking about headcounts, we are talking about manpower, stuff like this. So if you have a SaaS and you do not need to have the ownership, you actually cut down a lot on the fixed cost itself. And you can actually translate those cost savings to the other areas of your businesses to actually grow, right? Mm. So this is about being prudent as well.
1: Right. And what's one delivery trend you've observed that surprised even your own team?
2: One of the delivery trends that really surprised us is how fast customer is actually looking into receiving their items. So like I mentioned, we are looking at moving towards the 2 hours and the 1 hour mark gradually. Mm-hmm. But right now, we're already seeing certain patterns where customers are asking, can I get the items within 30 minutes?
1: Wow.
2: So I think this is also seen in the F&B industry where we are looking at food orders, food deliveries that customers just want it within the 15 to 30 minutes.
1: Wow, time is money, right? But I think it's particularly relevant in Singapore. People always want things now. That kind of makes the fixed cost model harder here than elsewhere?
2: Yes, so I wouldn't say that it's actually harder. I think every market have their own unique difficulties and also a plus point. Mm-hmm. So, but of course, in Singapore, geographically, we are looking at a really very small island. Mm. So when it comes to on-demand delivery, the expectation is actually very valid. So traveling from one end of Singapore to the other end takes you about 1 hour, right? So that's why customers are also having the same conception expectation as well, that they want the item immediately.
1: Okay, what's something that businesses probably should continue to own themselves rather than outsourcing?
2: Well, I think there are some areas of items that you can not outsource. So like different segment of your manpower, there is going to be this local touch that's needed. For example, customer servicing, right? So of course, we can be talking about outsourcing them to some other areas, markets. But of course, when it comes to the expectation of customers in Singapore, they will still be looking to how they can have someone to communicate with them and to have this local touch to understand them and not purely just on a business relationship kind of basis.
1: Okay, let me ask you something, Alex. If a business moves fully to on-demand and gives up its own fleet, what happens when platform pricing changes?
2: So platform pricing is actually very determined by supply and demand. So of course it moves up and down. But I think rather than looking at the cost that the customer might be facing at the peak period, it's not about looking at what will be the saving during the low period. So quoting you an example, so as a business, you probably own 3 vehicles and having to hire 3 drivers. So say your deliveries, your customers are expecting deliveries mostly on the weekend. So what will the 3 vehicles and the 3 headcount be costing you during Monday to Friday itself? Right? So those are costs that I think a lot of businesses fail to recognize. So I'll say that even if they give out their in-house fleet and move 100% to on-demand itself with the fluctuation in pricing, it's still going to be cheaper and a lot more stable than relying on your own in-house fleet.
1: Okay. Now, when people hear the word logistics, they think about vans and deliveries. After spending so many years in this industry, what have you learned about business that has nothing to do with logistics?
2: I think business is always, to have a profitable business, to have a business that's growing, it's always about building the team behind you. It's about the people that share the same vision and the same passion to kind of disrupt the industry. So what else can we do? What else can we optimize? So the team is very important.
1: Right. Alex, thank you so much for your time today and for your insight.
2: No problem. Thank you for having me. Thank you.
1: We've been speaking to Alex Lin, Managing Director of Lala Move Singapore, and looking at what shifting delivery patterns reveal about how Singapore businesses are operating today and whether we're approaching that point where on-demand logistics stops being a choice and starts becoming a business expectation. This is Industry Insight on Money FM 89.3. I'm Lin Lee.
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1: These are your news headlines. I'm Ahmad Akhtar. Prime Minister Lawrence Wong says Singapore will continue taking firm action against misinformation, warning that a society which cannot agree on basic facts will be impossible to hold together. Speaking at a dialogue with the Singapore Press Club, Mr. Wong said safeguards such as POFMA help curb falsehoods, but trusted and responsible media remain essential to a strong information ecosystem. Mr. Wong also described AI as a potential game changer for Singapore's labor-scarce economy. He said AI should transform business processes and boost productivity, while workers are supported through reskilling and upskilling programs. A school in Hong Kong has put out an advertisement for a new principal after its former head was dismissed over a viral confrontation with security guards during a school trip to Singapore. Former principal Lee Chuk Hing lost his job after a May 22 incident at Safra Jurong, where he was filmed arguing with security guards. Hong Kong media reported that Lee submitted his resignation on May the 28th, but the school later rejected it and sought his immediate dismissal instead. Lee has since appointed legal representatives to review his dismissal. In the Philippines, at least 37 people have been killed and 400 injured, while four remain missing after a powerful earthquake struck the country's south. Search and rescue teams are continuing operations in General Santos, where two people are still believed to be trapped beneath a collapsed commercial building. The 7.8 magnitude quake struck about 20 kilometers off the coast of Sarangani province and triggered tsunami warnings across several countries. More than 1,100 aftershocks have since been recorded, ranging from magnitude 1.3 to 6.7. Schools remain closed as authorities work to restore power, communications, and other essential services. The United Nations has warned the world's oceans are in a deepening crisis, with sea levels rising faster and marine ecosystems coming under growing strain. A major assessment by 600 scientists found oceans have absorbed more than 90% of excess heat from climate change and 30% of carbon dioxide emissions. The report says the rate of sea level rise more than doubled to 4.3 millimeters in 2023. Meanwhile, the United States has recorded its second warmest spring on record, with drought conditions still affecting large parts of the country. An Ebola outbreak in the Democratic Republic of Congo has claimed more than 100 lives, with health officials warning that armed conflict is hampering efforts to contain the disease. The government says confirmed deaths have risen to 101, while the number of cases has reached 550. The outbreak is affecting several provinces in the country's east, where attacks on treatment centers and burial teams have complicated the response. Authorities say the presence of armed groups continues to limit access to some of the worst-hit areas.
0: Those were your news headlines from The Straits Times. 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
2: It's Tuesday, the 9th of June.
0: Traffic.
2: There's a vehicle breakdown on the KJE towards the PIE before Choa Chu Kang Drive, and I'm also seeing heavy traffic on the PIE towards Tuas between the CTE and Paya Lebar Road, and roadworks on the BKE towards Woodlands after Dairy Farm Road.
0: If you see anything on the roads that we might have missed, send us a WhatsApp message at 8855-0893, but only when you're safely parked. 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
3: Good afternoon. 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I'm Frankie Ho. Indonesia's central bank has unexpectedly raised its benchmark interest rate. Bank Indonesia lifted its key interest rate by 25 basis points to 5.5%. That came ahead of a policy meeting scheduled for next week. The move is meant to shore up the rupiah after a sell-off battered the currency and bonds. The emergency action reflects escalating concerns among policymakers after the rupiah's decline drained foreign exchange reserves. The company, formerly known as Global Logistics Properties, is seeking to sell about $2 billion of assets this year in the lead up to an IPO. Bloomberg cited sources saying GLP plans to sell some international data centers to beef up its balance sheet. Besides asset sales, GLP also secured a $1.5 billion investment from Abu Dhabi Investment Authority in August last year. GLP listed in Singapore in 2010. It was later taken private after being acquired by a Chinese consortium. BlackRock is launching a new space ETF that will include newly listed companies within 10 to 30 days. The iShares Space Technologies UCITS ETF is for European investors. The launch by BlackRock comes just days after the makers of the S&P 500 index declined to change rules that would have allowed the rapid inclusion of mega IPOs, including SpaceX. Investor interest in space ETFs has surged in recent months, ahead of the trading debut of SpaceX. Shares of SpaceX will start trading on NASDAQ on June the 12th. Malaysia Sime Darby Property has launched a Sharia-compliant fund worth 1.25 billion ringgit to build and lease data centers. The new economy venture fund counts the Employees Provident Fund and Great Eastern Life Assurance Malaysia as some of its investors. Sime Darby Property will act as the fund's general partner and sponsor. It has committed ₿500 million as a core investor in the five-year fund. British drug maker GSK has offered to buy a clinical stage biopharmaceutical company in a deal valued at $10.6 billion. The offer for Nuvalent, a US firm, will allow GSK to expand in oncology treatments. The deal is estimated to be completed by the third quarter. Nuvalent designs small molecule and precision therapies for oncology patients, including lung cancer. The Pentagon is accusing some of China's biggest companies, including Alibaba, Baidu, and BYD, of supporting the Chinese military. The US Defense Department has updated a roster of companies that it believes are helping the People's Liberation Army. Alibaba, Baidu, and BYD are new additions to the list. Tencent was added last year. The list carries few immediate legal repercussions, but the Pentagon is using it to restrict the ability of these companies to do business with the US military. And that's your business news on Money FM 89.3. I'm Frankie Ho.
0: Markets and business made clear. 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A clear look at the stories shaping Singapore and the world, from current affairs to business and industry. 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
4: Great to have you join us on Reset. Now, choosing a school is a major decision for any parent, especially when a child has special educational needs. On Let's Talk Singapore, Scarlett Leong from the Dyslexia Association of Singapore and parent Vivi Lee discuss the different education pathways available, the support families can access, and how parents can find the school that's right for their child.
0: Best of Let's Talk Singapore. 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

0: Yeah, welcome to We Are Family. And today we are talking to the parents. As parents, we do spend a lot of time, Neil, right? Thinking about what's best for our kids, whether it's the right childcare center, the right classes, or eventually the right school. But for parents of children with special educational needs, that decision can carry an extra layer of complexity.
1: Indeed, and today about 80% of students in Singapore with special educational needs are enrolled in mainstream schools, according to the Ministry of Education. But for many schools, deciding between a mainstream school and a special education school is rarely straightforward. So with that in mind, we've got two wonderful guests in the studio this morning. Scarlett Leong, the Senior Specialist Psychologist at the Dyslexia Association of Singapore, and Vivi Lee, whose son Marcus recently transitioned from a mainstream school to Pathlight School. And you were featured in a recent ST story. Thank you very much to both of you for joining us today.
2: Good morning, Neil and Audrey and everyone on air. Good morning, I'm Scarlett. I'm a psychologist from the Dyslexia Association of Singapore. And the work that we do, we work primarily with children and families, especially children with learning and developmental needs. And we provide the best amount of support that we can for these children to realize their potential and to almost assist parents to be able to guide them along the way.
1: Well, let's start right there, Scarlett. The MOE said that the number of students with special educational needs grew by about 6% or so between 2023 and 2025. It's good in the sense that this was likely due to a growing awareness and earlier identification in the child. Now, as families navigate this very difficult journey, what are some of the biggest questions and concerns that parents have?
2: Well, most of the time, the biggest concern that parents will have is, am I making the best decision for my child? At any point in time, be it a school placement decision or the next step for us, intervention or an assessment, oftentimes parents, they want more information, but the amount of information they're getting oftentimes are quite overwhelming. So actually what we are there to support parents is to make sense of the information and to guide them to be able to make the next best step for their child.
0: All right, well, Vivi, I want to bring you in now. And of course, you bring your personal story to this as well. And this is something that I'm very interested in because I have a son who also has some developmental delays. He's 4 years old and I'm thinking of what would be best for him as well. So Vivi, we want to hear your story. So can you take us back to when Marcus first started experiencing difficulties in school? When did you realize this? And what were you noticing at the time? What was going through your mind as a parent?
3: Okay, hi, I'm Vivi. Good morning, Audrey and Dale.
0: Good morning.
3: And good morning, everyone who is listening to the 89.3 FM.
1: Thank you for the plug. You should come more often.
3: Yeah, I'm Vivi. So actually, at this moment, I'm a freelance emotional wellness coach and also pursuing my master's degree in counseling. And as a mother of three, one.
0: Okay.
3: Yeah. Okay, so for Marcus, he's my youngest son. And also, he not only have this autistic problem, he also have dyslexic and also have ADHD as well. As just now, I was taught to Miss Scarlett that there's many, many issues with coming, not only one. So in my journey, when Marcus was younger, I noticed that he has this learn and process things differently from other children.
0: How young was this, would you say?
3: Actually, it's as young as around his 4 or 5. It's around your kid's age. But then we also thinking that it's okay, maybe boys tends to be more active. And at the beginning, it is not easy as a parent for us to accept that, oh, yeah, what's wrong with my son? And there was some moment that is a worry and uncertainty because we are trying to understand what he really needed and how we could support him better.
1: What did you notice, Vivi? What symptoms or behavior traits was he displaying? What was he doing at this age?
3: Okay, you will see that when you call him during his time, he will kind of like, he just ignore you and he will like looking at the fan, keep on turning and we find that, okay, maybe this is focusing to us, but to him, actually, it's that kind of the sign and symptom.
0: Oh, okay.
3: Yeah, and also he will be like very involved to his own world. Yeah, while he's watching kind of like YouTube's at time, he will keep watching the only one and one channel. He won't switch to other channel. He got kind of the stubbornness is there. But over time, okay, when he from normal mainstream school and we are moved on and we accepted what he is from what the teacher tell us that he is different from other kids that time. We go through a lot of the assessment from the professional psychology, from Thompson Medical, all the way back to the school psychologist as well.
0: Yeah.
3: So we know it and learn that diagnosis does not define a child. Mm. It simply helps us understand the child better. Mm. So instead of asking, why my child is different, we started asking, how can we create the right environment for him to grow?
1: All right, Scarlett, let's bring it back to you now. My wife has been an early childhood teacher for 25 years.
2: Wow.
1: And one of the most difficult conversations she has to have, because she teaches that age specifically, 4 to 5 years old, when they start their phonics, when they start their reading. So she's almost like the first gatekeeper.
2: Mm.
1: She'll see that maybe the reading is not entirely correct or the speech patterns are a little off.
2: Mm-hmm.
1: And she has very interesting conversations or sometimes difficult conversations with parents because no response is going to be the same.
2: Mm.
1: Some parents are completely open. Okay, what do I need to do now?
2: Mm.
1: Some parents understandably are in denial. Mm-hmm. No, he's fine. He's just this, he's just that. And that's also completely understandable.
2: Yes.
1: I imagine those first conversations must be so difficult and fearful for parents. Talk us through that process. What is it like?
2: I guess oftentimes for parents, they come in with high hopes for their children. I mean, every parent wants the best for their child. And sometimes, well, for most of us, if we have been observing our children for quite a while,

0: the science. You have those additional kiasu pressures. It must be so hard for the average Singaporean parent.
1: It is. It is. It's almost like the parents are inheriting all these expectations from society and then translating it onto their children most of the time.
2: Yeah.
1: But of course, it comes with good intentions.
0: Of course.
1: It comes with a lot of love. But these decisions take a lot of energy, a lot of time. And oftentimes, parents think it's very high stakes because the small decisions that I'm making now, maybe it might define the destiny of my child. But that might not be the most helpful. That might not be the most helpful perspective to take. So oftentimes what I encourage parents to, how we can look at this in a different way or more helpful way is really, what is the amount of information? Just get the right amount of information for me to be able to make the best decision for the next step for my child.
2: You know?
1: And then once we hit the next step, let's get more information and work with the next step. Because we are here for the long run with our children.
2: Yeah.
1: And we're there as parents to support them, love them, and carry them through every success as well as failure. Yeah, but for oftentimes what parents might, what is actually very helpful for them is a metaphor. So I often encourage them with this glasses metaphor. So for example, for a child who cannot see clearly, we don't force them to screen harder or to work harder to focus at the thing that they're looking at. But rather we send them to an optician to fix a pair of glasses. And every pair of glasses is different. And we're here to find the best fit for the child. And learning differently, requiring a pair of glasses, doesn't mean that they're less capable.
2: Mm.
1: It's just providing the right amount of support for them.
2: Fantastic.
1: At that point in time.
2: Yes, that's a great analogy. And yes. Scarlett, I do want to talk about the age group at which you see more parents maybe come in to ask, is there something that I can do that's extra? Because, you know, kids nowadays, they go to school very early. My kids are in school and I'm constantly asking questions because I want to be ahead of the game as well, right? I think a lot of parents actually go in very ready.
1: Very well-meaning. Yes,
2: we want to know how to help our child. So with so many early intervention now available, what is a good age to think of, okay, now is the time to think about maybe sped school or something extra to help your child?
1: Ah, I see. So the decision of the time point where, okay, we need to start making a formal decision in terms of school placement. Typically in our local setting, that conversation starts when they're about like middle to end K1 to about K2.
2: Okay.
1: Yeah, so that by then, if there is a role for intervention, it would have already been going on for quite a while.
2: Okay.
1: So the therapists, professionals would have already seen and observed and assessed the child. And then from there on, it gives them a good indication of how the child has been responding to the intervention. And with that amount of information, then they are able to make the next best decision for their children.
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0: 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A clear look at the stories shaping Singapore and the world, from current affairs to business and industry. 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
1: And that will do it for Reset today. A quick recap, if you've just joined us. Earlier on Industry Insight, we explored how changing delivery patterns are revealing broader shifts in the way businesses are operating as more companies choose flexibility and access over ownership. And on AI and Me, AI Dilemma, we took a look at the rise of token maxing and asked whether organizations are encouraging better work through AI or simply more visible AI use. We've got lots more coming up tomorrow. Do join us when we discuss growing concerns about white-collar job security after reports that more retrenched professionals, managers, and executives are seeking help from unions, with concerns ranging from offshoring to AI-driven job displacement. And joining me will be sociologist Dr. Tan Eun Sir from NUS to help us unpack what's changing in the job market and what it means for Singapore workers. We will also have AI and Me, Week in AI, where we'll break down the biggest AI stories making headlines this week. Until then, thanks for spending part of your afternoon with me. I'm Lin Lee. Stay dry, have a wonderful evening, and I'll catch you again tomorrow from 1 p.m. on Reset. Bye for now.
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1: These are your news headlines. I'm Ahmad Akhtar. Pioneer Generation Singaporeans will receive MediSave top-ups of between $300 and $1,200 next month. The Ministry of Finance says over 450,000 seniors are eligible and that the payouts will total more than $145 million in all. The amount a person gets will depend on his birth year, with older pioneers receiving more. Those born in 1934 or earlier will receive the maximum of $1,200. The top-ups will be credited automatically to CPF MediSave accounts and no action is required. Singapore Airlines passengers will soon be able to access nearly 120 destinations across the United States under a new partnership with Southwest Airlines. The agreement allows travelers to book journeys on a single ticket and connect from SIA flights arriving in Los Angeles, Seattle, Tacoma, and San Francisco onto Southwest's domestic network. Tickets are available through SIA's website, travel agents, and online travel platforms. SIA becomes the latest international carrier to partner Southwest, joining airlines such as China Airlines, All Nippon Airways, and Turkish Airlines in the program. Prime Minister Lawrence Wong says Singapore will continue taking firm action against misinformation, warning that a society which cannot agree on basic facts will be impossible to hold together. Speaking at a dialogue with the Singapore Press Club, Mr. Wong said safeguards such as POFMA help curb falsehoods, but trusted and responsible media remain essential to a strong information ecosystem. Mr. Wong also described AI as a potential game changer for Singapore's labor-scarce economy. He said AI should transform business processes and boost productivity, while workers are supported through reskilling and upskilling programs. AI startup Perplexity says the upcoming stock market debuts of SpaceX, OpenAI, and Anthropic will be a key test of investor appetite for AI companies. Speaking to CNBC, Chief Executive Aravind Srinivas said the success of the listings could have ripple effects across the industry, although Perplexity still plans its own IPO in 2028. His comments come as OpenAI has filed confidentially for a U.S. listing, while Elon Musk's SpaceX is preparing what could be the largest IPO in history. Perplexity says it remains focused on growing its business and does not plan to go public before 2028. A U.S. Army Apache helicopter has gone down near the Straits of Hormuz, although its two crew members were safely rescued. The cause of the incident remains unclear, with reports saying it is not yet known whether the aircraft was brought down by hostile fire, mechanical failure, or another problem. The incident comes as Iran and Israel say they have halted attacks on each other following a call from US President Donald Trump to stop fighting. However, Iran has warned it could resume strikes if Israeli attacks linked to Hezbollah continue in Lebanon.
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3: It's currently raining in some parts of Singapore, but that will be clearing up pretty soon, where it will be cloudy for the rest of the day. Now, temperatures will range between 32 degrees Celsius and 25 degrees Celsius.
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0: Traffic.
5: There is a vehicle breakdown on the SLE towards CTE before Woodlands Avenue 2, and a vehicle breakdown has been seen on the KPE towards TPE just after Buangkok East Drive, so please avoid lane 3 over there. And I see heavy traffic building on the AYE towards Tuas between Clementi Avenue 6 and Buena Vista.
0: If you see anything on the roads that we might have missed, send us a WhatsApp message at 8855-0893, but only when you're safely parked. Catch up on the day's biggest stories, trending conversations, and what it all means for you on Your Way Home with Hung Bin Jong. 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
2: It's another afternoon on Your Way Home, and whether you're powering through the last few hours of work, heading out for a late lunch, or already counting down to the weekend, thank you for having me along for the ride. Welcome to Your Way Home. I'm Hung Bin Jung, and I'll be keeping you company all the way till 8 p.m. Now, I want to know who's out there today. Where are you listening from? The office, the car, the MRT? Maybe you're pretending to work while secretly listening to the radio. No judgment here. WhatsApp me anytime at 8855-0893 and keep the conversation going throughout the show. We've got a fantastic lineup coming your way today. First up on What's Trending. Now imagine getting paid to do what millions of football fans already do for free. Watch football. Lots of football. In fact, all the football. Fox Sports recently spent an entire month searching for a chief World Cup watcher, and the job description isn't exactly what it sounds like. Now, the successful applicant would be paid $50,000. 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Now, that's more than a month of football, okay? Back to back. Would you do it? Would you watch all 104 World Cup matches if someone paid you $50,000? Or would football overload kick in after the first week? WhatsApp 8855-0893 and let me know. Would you watch all 104 World Cup matches if someone paid you $50,000 to do it? WhatsApp 8855-0893. And if you are a football fan, stay tuned because we've got a World Cup quiz coming up later in the hour. So, think you know your football history? Prove it, because we've got a giveaway up for grabs for those who participate. And I hear it's worth $100. That's right, $100. So stay tuned. That's all coming up on What's Trending in just a bit. Then at 5 p.m., we've got the agenda. Now, we've all heard the idea that your most important work happens early in your career. Get ahead in your 20s. Climb the ladder in your 30s. Peak in your 40s. But what if that's completely wrong? What if your most meaningful chapter is still ahead of you? Today, we're asking, can your most meaningful work actually begin in your 50s? We'll explore career reinvention, purpose, and why more people are redefining success later in life. And then at 6 p.m., we've got the big story. Prime Minister Lawrence Wong recently addressed one of the biggest long-term challenges facing Singapore and much of the world. Fewer babies are being born, fertility rates are declining globally, and despite years of policies, incentives, and initiatives, there are still no easy answers. Speaking at the Singapore Press Club's imminent speaker series, Mr. Wong acknowledged that declining fertility is a challenge affecting countries everywhere. So tonight, we'll unpack what this means for Singapore. Why are birth rates continuing to fall, and what are the implications for our economy, workforce, and society? And if nobody has found a solution yet, what happens next? Also coming up on the show here on Your Way Home, we've got Sports Minutes with Xiao Raoshan. What does it take to turn adversity into ambition? Team Singapore's Gemma Rose Fu joins Sports Minutes to share her remarkable story, from surviving against the odds as a premature baby diagnosed with cerebral palsy to becoming one of our country's leading equestrian athletes, representing Singapore on the world stage at multiple Paralympic Games. So all that and more coming up on Your Way Home, so keep those messages coming in to 8855-0893 and let's get your journey started here on Your Way Home.

0: traffic.
1: There is a vehicle breakdown on the SLE towards CTE before Woodlands Avenue 2, and a vehicle breakdown has been seen on the KPE towards TPE just after Buangkok East Drive, so please avoid lane 3 over there. And I see heavy traffic building on the AYE towards Tuas between Clementi Avenue 6 and Buona Vista.
0: If you see anything on the roads that we might have missed, send us a WhatsApp message at 8855-0893, but only when you're safely parked. If it's blowing up online, we're breaking it down on air. What's trending beyond the buzz? 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
2: All right, let's get into what's trending. I'm Hong Bin Jong, and joining me here on the studio today are our producers Nadia Ko and Nazirul Azra. Hi, guys.
3: Hi, Hong Bin. Hi, Naz.
1: Hello. It's a very wet day today.
2: It is.
1: Yeah.
2: It's a bit cooling since the past couple of days. It's been very, very hot. But anyways, we want you in on this as well. WhatsApp us, 8855-0893. Share your thoughts, your reactions, and don't be shy about jumping into the discussion as we go along. And I believe we're calling all football fans here tonight, because later in the segment, we've got a quiz lined up as well. So, and if you play along, you might just walk away with something very special. That's right. There's a giveaway up for grabs today, a chance to win $100 worth of Good Edition store credits. Speaking of which, if you're looking to refresh your wardrobe with pieces that are stylish, versatile, and made for everyday life, Good Edition has you covered. 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Pieces designed for real life, not just the runway. From work days to weekends and everything in between, their elevated essentials are built to move with your lifestyle. So as you listen in today, think about this not just as a conversation, but as a chance to play, participate, and maybe even win. Have this number handy, 8855-0893, and today you might be the lucky winner to walk away with the Good Edition store credits. It's worth $100. All right. Let's dive into what's trending today.
3: All right, ladies and gentlemen, the World Cup is just 3 days away.
1: Yes, I'm excited for that.
3: That's right. It's a festival of football that will be hosted across three countries. So, Ole,
2: Ole,
1: Ole.
3: I can sense the excitement in the studio. But Hong Bin, Naz, will you be watching the matches? Who are you supporting this year?
1: Ooh, I will be watching all the matches, or at least I like to say I will try to do so. And I am a huge fan of Portugal, Germany, and England. Three countries.
4: Okay.
2: Well, mine's an obvious answer.
1: South Korea.
4: We all know.
2: Let's go!
3: All right. So I've heard from you listeners. Who are you supporting at the World Cup this year? Hong Bin, South Korea, Nas, too many countries to name. But what if I told you you could have been paid $50,000
1: What?
3: To watch the World Cup matches.
1: $50,000
3: That's about 64,500 Singapore dollars just to do the currency exchange.
2: Well, you were going to watch all the games for free. This is your chance to win $50,000 US dollars, in fact. 64,500 Sing dollars. That's crazy. What is this job? Is this legal?
3: Okay, so before I get into it, it feels kind of easy, right?
2: Yep.
3: You just have to stay up at night, watch some of the group stage matches that from countries that you've never even visited before.
2: Mm.
3: So I'm going to ask you, listeners, would you watch every World Cup game and get paid $50,000 US dollars, 64,500 Singapore dollars? Let us know at 8855-0893. Well,
2: yeah,
3: if you think
2: I feel
3: that,
2: like we're calling all Singapore fans or football fans here. Let us know, would you watch every World Cup game and get paid $50,000 US dollars? That's about 64,500 Sing dollars. Let us know at 8855-0893. We've got Roshan here WhatsApping in. He said, yes, yes, yes. $5,000 also can.
1: $5,000.
2: Wow. All
1: people
2: right.
1: giving out $50,000 USD. He just going for $5,000.
2: I mean, it just shows that he is a true football fan.
1: Mm,
2: if indeed. I were him, I mean, you would say $0 also can. You
1: really?
2: Support all the blood and sweat and all the training all these athletes have gone through, despite which country that they're running for. Because at the end of the day, we know how hard these athletes train for just to be in this world stage, right?
1: That's right. It's called the cup of life. And that is exactly why this game, the football game, is a celebration of life. Everybody's in it.
2: Right. Roshan just said, Hong Bin gets me. I do get you. But let us know, what's up, 8855-0893. Are you like Roshan? Would you watch every World Cup game and get paid $50,000 or even just $5,000 like Roshan? Because I believe there's competition here. All right, but let us know, what does this dream job really entail here?
3: Okay, so the name of this dream job, the description is Chief World Cup Watcher.
2: Not even a World Cup Watcher, it's
1: the Chief
2: World Cup Watcher.
3: Exactly.
1: What is up with the Americans loving to call things chief? You know, they have...
2: Chief of Office, Chief of Staff.
1: Yeah. The commander-in-chief.
3: Chief you can start watcher. Putting it in your resume, CWCW.
2: CWCW.
1: Sounds like that Singlish acronym that we were playing the other day, right?
3: Okay, but anyway, let me get into it, yeah? So Fox Sport, a broadcaster, right, they spent an entire month looking to hire a chief World Cup watcher. And the sole responsibility of this so-called chief is to watch every single one of those 104 World Cup matches.
2: Mm-hmm.
3: Sounds like a dream job, right? You don't need to do any spreadsheets, no meetings, no emails, just lots and lots of football. And honestly, I love how this is being marketed as a once-in-a-lifetime opportunity, because let's be real, it's a fantasy.
2: And I believe we got a new message here. This one's from Chi. Chi says, yes, of course, $50,000 can turn anyone into a fan. Maybe I should start watching as well.
3: Okay, so how is the chief of the World Cup watcher going to do his or her job?
2: Mm-hmm.
3: Well, Fox Sport will put you in a giant glass cube right in the middle of Times Square in New York. Yeah. So basically, you sit in that giant glass cube, right?
2: Mm-hmm.
3: You watch all the 104 matches. You have to react to the matches. Obviously means you cannot fall asleep during the matches.
1: Okay, okay.
3: Okay, and then you create social media content. So basically, you just rally the people around you walking around Times Square to watch the match with you.
2: Oh, so I thought this job was, you know,
1: just watching
2: it at home. You know, they're like the Netflix watchers. They are
1: the streamers.
2: People who, you know, watch the Netflix shows and then use the tags on what it is, the genre of the Netflix shows. I thought you could watch it at home, but in the middle of Times Square, I'm a very introverted person. I don't want to be viewed by every single person who's walking along Times Square and watching me watch football.
1: No, but the thing is, like what Nadia said, you're not only just watching, you're reacting, you're making content. To me, this sounds like an influencer's, you know, game right here.
2: Exactly. Roshan just said, just as well, I used to work for Fox Sports.
1: Okay.
2: And he sent me a picture of him in front of the Fox Sports logo. Well, Roshan, you've been there already. I don't think they're going to hire you for Chief World Cup Watcher as well.
1: Give people a chance, okay?
2: Exactly,
1: give people opportunities to try this out, Roshan. Stop hogging them all.
2: But let us know. What's up? 8855-0893. I feel like this is the caveat here. This is a place where you can watch football, but inside a giant glass cube in the middle of Times Square. So you watch the football there while everyone watches you reacting to them, to the football. So let us know. 8855-0893. Despite being in a giant glass cube in the middle of Times Square, would you still take up this job? WhatsApp 8855-0893. Chi, you said yes, of course. Let us know if this changes your mind.
3: Exactly. But you know what? I've been trying to be more financially literate. So I did the math for the two of you.
2: Okay.
3: So $64,500 to watch 104 matches, right? Mm. So an average match is about 2 hours. So
1: okay.
3: That's over 200 hours of football. Sounds quite exhausting. And let's be real, you're being paid about $620 per match, meaning $300 an hour. I mean, what kind of job here in Singapore pays you $300 an hour?
2: I mean, it's a catch,
3: right?
1: Yeah.
2: $300 an hour, but you also don't have any privacy.
1: Well, it depends. If you're just watching and you're just enjoying football, right? At that point, would you really care about what people are doing?
2: But
1: behind
2: at the
1: you?
2: End of the day, your KPI here is to react and as to have fun. Mm. But if you're watching two countries that you don't really support and you don't really know the players, would you have to force a reaction?
1: Please. Every time there's a goal, I'll be like, yay! If there's another goal, yay! It's as simple as that.
3: I don't know. Maybe for me, by match 104, I won't even recognize my family and friends anymore.
2: I feel like all these tiny figurines just going across the field.
3: Okay, so Hongbin says she will do it. Nas obviously wants that $64,500.
1: Yeah.
3: What do you think our followers on IG feel? Would they watch every World Cup game just to get paid $50K for it?
2: I think 100% of people said yes.
3: Almost, you're close. 70% of people say yes, easy money, this is my dream job. I think Raushan is one of those people who clicked on yes, but 30% say no, it sounds very exhausting.
2: These 30% people, let us know. Would you not pick up this job? Let us know. What's up? 8855-0893. I want to know the reason why you wouldn't watch every World Cup game and get paid $50,000.
1: I have a question. Is this considered fast cash? Would you classify this job as a fast cash job?
2: No, because you still have to put effort in it. Because you have to watch the matches, you have to react to them, and you have to create social media content while thousands of tourists walk past you day in and out, right? I've been doing social media lately. Social media is not an easy job.
1: But you're doing well.
2: Thank you.
1: Yes. For someone who's not doing social media that often, I think you're doing pretty good. And more room for improvement. And one of these days, Hongbin Jeong will be a famous, famous social media personality.
3: Well, unfortunately for the two of you, you're not going to get that $64,500. The dream is over for you. This morning, Fox just announced on their Instagram page, like that's a couple of hours ago, that the search for chief is now over. Two people have been hired through Indeed. So unfortunately, better luck next time, Hongbin and Nas. Maybe you can try again in 4 years' time. That's if you can brush up on your World Cup knowledge.
1: She should have just let with that, you know?
2: Teased us all the way through.
1: Yeah, the hopes and dreams now crushed.
3: Speaking of crushing hopes and dreams, we've got about 5 minutes to go. It got me thinking, maybe it's time for a brand new quiz. It's been so long since I, became game master on What's Trending.
2: Is this revenge for my quiz yesterday?
3: It's 70% part revenge, 30% just wanting to be game master. Are you guys ready?
1: Okay.
2: No.
1: Okay.
2: No.
1: Right.
3: Okay. So even if you're not ready, unfortunately, Hongbin Nas, you cannot phone a friend, but our listeners can chime in. They can help Hongbin and Nas in the studio and, of course, in that process, win that $100 giveaway.
2: That's right. So what's up? 8855-0893. Should I be holding on to the phone here?
3: You should, Hongbin.
2: Okay, so I guess that you guys can help me out here. What's up? 8855-0893. I am not sure that I'm going to get any questions correct today. So help me out. What's up? 8855-0893. And you can also walk away with that $100 giveaway.
3: Okay, speed round. Round number one. Ding, ding, ding. Hongbin, Nas, take out your history books because we are going back in time.
1: History books. Okay.
3: The first question is, who won the first World Cup in 1930? That's almost 100 years ago.
2: Argentina. No.
1: Is it Argentina?
3: I'll give you a multiple choice. Okay. Maybe it'll be easier. Uruguay. B, France. Or C, Brazil.
1: Brazil. 1930,
3: Yes, 1930.
1: Yes,
3: that's like 96 years ago.
2: Yeah, Brazil.
3: Okay, locking in, huh?
2: Wait, anyone want to help me here? 8855-0893?
3: I mean, Naz is one of the football experts here in the
2: studio. Sometimes I don't believe him.
1: No, but 1930 should be, yes, it should be Brazil, right? That's the first country.
3: Unfortunately, you both are wrong.
1: Uruguay.
3: Uruguay won the inaugural edition on home soil back in 1930 as a host nation. Yeah. They defeated Argentina 4-2 in the final to claim the first ever global title.
2: Okay, Naz is not helping me out here. So WhatsApp me, 8855-0893. Play along as we go. All right, I'm ready for a question number two. We actually got a correct answer from a listener here. Joe, a little too late, but he did say Uruguay.
3: Okay. So still a goalless tournament right now. We are moving on to round two. And Hongbin Nas, the bell has rung. Next on our timetable is class 101 in finance, because this is Money FM after all. Ready?
1: Mm-hmm.
3: Which is the priciest team to watch at the 2026 FIFA World Cup for fans? A, Brazil. B, Mexico. Or C, England?
1: Oh, I just saw a documentary about this by Business Insider. England, right?
2: I don't trust you, Naz. Joe, help me out here. You got the first question correct. Which is the most expensive team to watch? A,
3: Brazil. B, Mexico. C, England.
2: I don't think it's Mexico.
1: It's definitely not, but it's England. I'm pretty sure it's England.
2: All right, we've got a message here. This one is from Salt Bai. Salt Bai says England. So it's two for England. Yeah. Naz says England. Salt Bai says England. All right, then we'll lock it in. England.
3: Well, unfortunately, everyone, you guys are wrong. I want to say you're close, but you're not. It's actually Mexico. The average price, yeah, to watch
2: she
3: Mexico.
2: Just texted in one step a little too slow. She said Mexico.
3: She's correct. Yeah, it costs about $1.8K US to watch.
2: Salt Bai just texted an emoticon with the haha emoticon here. Were you trying to sabotage me here?
1: Maybe.
2: All right. This one is from Jojo. England is not correct. It is Mexico. All right. What's the next question?
3: We've got so many experts. Okay, round three is geography time. If you got an atlas with you, Hongbin Nas, great. If not, fastest fingers first on Google Map wins, okay?
1: Okay.
3: Curaçao is the smallest team ever to qualify for the 2026 FIFA World Cup. So the Blue Wave will play Germany in Group E on Monday. So, where is Curaçao?
1: I'm going to give this to Hongbin, okay? Because she has vested interest in Curaçao.
2: Yes, I have vested interest in Curaçao, and I never really searched up
3: Google.
1: I just know it's in the Bahamas, that's all.
2: I believe it is a vibrant, autonomous country within the Kingdom of the Netherlands, located in the southern Caribbean Sea, just north of Venezuela.
3: And just like that, Hongbin is right, because I did say fastest fingers first on Google Maps. And
2: yes, she gave me a point to cheat a little bit.
3: And by the way, it's not in the Bahamas, Nas. It's
1: in the Caribbean.
3: 1,900 kilometers away from each other. What are you thinking?
1: I don't know. I just know it's a touristy place, okay?
2: But it is very beautiful. I'm looking at photos now and it is very beautiful.
1: Can be your honeymoon.
2: Anyways, what's the next question?
3: Okay, round four. Because if you're failing at geography, the two of you, fret not. We're moving to entertainment news now. Easy peasy, winner, winner, chicken dinner, yeah?
1: Okay.
3: Which footballer went viral recently for going under 5,000 Instagram followers to over 5 million after being dubbed the least known player at the World Cup by an influencer? A, Takefusa Kubo from Japan. B, Tim Payne from New Zealand. Or C, Christian Pulisic from the US. B.
2: You couldn't have been easier where you just put in like a dummy answer like Cristiano Ronaldo or like Messi. You had to create three different football players that I've never heard of.
3: Hongbin, who would believe Cristiano Ronaldo has 5,000 Instagram followers?
1: Like, that is blasphemous.
2: Maybe Audrey Seek from The Morning Show.
1: But I do know the answer to this. It's B.
3: And Nas is right.
2: Let's give our listeners a chance here to play. Mm-hmm. We've got, who is this? This is Joe. Joe. Joe says Tim Payne. Tim Payne is B?
3: Yes, Tim Payne is B from New Zealand.
2: All right. So I guess we'll go with B since Nadia said it is a correct answer.
3: I guess you've got, what, two answers correct now and Naz has one. Such a fail. Okay, two more rounds to go. Okay, all very right. Quick one because we're running out of time. Round five, our second last stage for today's trivia. What better way to bring it home than to Singapore? Easiest question ever. Has Singapore ever qualified for the World Cup?
2: No.
1: No.
2: Anyone want to help me out here? Maybe I'm wrong because I don't have years of football knowledge here. WhatsApp 8855-0893. Has Singapore ever qualified for the World Cup?
3: Unfortunately, they have not, but they did qualify for the 2027 AFC Asian Cup. And who knows, we will qualify for the World Cup one day. So, Naz, you are right. Hongbin, you are right. I think many of our listeners are right as well. Yes. You are now at 3-2 at this match.
2: Joe just messaged in. He said no as well.
3: Okay. Now, a final bonus round indeed, okay? I'm sure you managed to snag a point, but I think your answers are a little bit abysmal. So I'm going to give you an open-ended question to cap off the entire trivia, okay? It's like a penalty shootout, very easy.
1: Sure.
3: What does FIFA stand for?
1: Oh, okay. Whoa, I've never thought about that.
2: Federation is somewhere. Okay, it's something FI, Federation Association.
3: Okay, very, very close, Hongbin. Very close.
1: Football International Federation Association.
3: It's actually...
2: Wait. We've got... Okay, Joe. I'm gonna believe you here. Joe's helping me out here. Federation Internationale de Football Association.
3: That's right.
1: Internationale.
3: All I know is that Hongbin won this, Nas. Try again another time.
2: But I've got one more question. Because I'm a South Korean, I was very disappointed there was no South Korean-related football question in there.
1: Okay.
2: So I'm going to ask the both of you. Which year did South Korea have a historic run to the semifinals at the FIFA World Cup?
1: I think I was born that year. 2002, Jisung Park.
3: Okay. I'm not a South Korean fan, so I wouldn't know.
1: Right. It's 2002 or 2006?
2: It is. Joe, you've got it correct. 2002. And that's why we say, again, 2002, every rally cry at the FIFA World Cup. And that's what's trending today.
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4: These are your news headlines. I'm Ahmad Akhtar. Pioneer Generation Singaporeans will receive MediSave top-ups of between $300 and $1,200 next month. The Ministry of Finance says over 450,000 seniors are eligible and that the payouts will total more than $145 million in all. The amount a person gets will depend on his birth year, with older pioneers receiving more. Those born in 1934 or earlier will receive the maximum of $1,200. The top-ups will be credited automatically to CPF MediSave accounts and no action is required. Singapore Airlines passengers will soon be able to access nearly 120 destinations across the United States under a new partnership with Southwest Airlines. The agreement allows travelers to book journeys on a single ticket and connect from SIA flights arriving in Los Angeles, Seattle, Tacoma, and San Francisco onto Southwest's domestic network. Tickets are available through SIA's website, travel agents, and online travel platforms. SIA becomes the latest international carrier to partner Southwest, joining airlines such as China Airlines, All Nippon Airways, and Turkish Airlines in the program. Prime Minister Lawrence Wong says Singapore will continue taking firm action against misinformation, warning that a society which cannot agree on basic facts will be impossible to hold together. Speaking at a dialogue with the Singapore Press Club, Mr. Wong said safeguards such as POFMA help curb falsehoods, but trusted and responsible media remain essential to a strong information ecosystem. Mr. Wong also described AI as a potential game changer for Singapore's labor-scarce economy. He said AI should transform business processes and boost productivity, while workers are supported through reskilling and upskilling programs. AI startup Perplexity says the upcoming stock market debuts of SpaceX, OpenAI, and Anthropic will be a key test of investor appetite for AI companies. Speaking to CNBC, Chief Executive Aravind Srinivas said the success of the listings could have ripple effects across the industry, although Perplexity still plans its own IPO in 2028. His comments come as OpenAI has filed confidentially for a U.S. listing, while Elon Musk's SpaceX is preparing what could be the largest IPO in history. Perplexity says it remains focused on growing its business and does not plan to go public before 2028. A U.S. Army Apache helicopter has gone down near the Straits of Hormuz, although its two crew members were safely rescued. The cause of the incident remains unclear, with reports saying it is not yet known whether the aircraft was brought down by hostile fire, mechanical failure, or another problem. The incident comes as Iran and Israel say they have halted attacks on each other following a call from U.S. President Donald Trump to stop fighting. However, Iran has warned it could resume strikes if Israeli attacks linked to Hezbollah continue in Lebanon.
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1: It's Tuesday, the 9th of June.
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1: There's a vehicle breakdown on the PIE towards Tuas after Eng Neo Avenue, and another breakdown spotted on the TPE towards PIE after Punggol Road. That's it for now. Do drive safely.
0: If you see anything on the roads that we might have missed, send us a WhatsApp message at 8855-0893, but only when you're safely parked. 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
5: Here's the latest in the world of business and finance. I'm Frankie Ho. Indonesia's central bank has unexpectedly raised its benchmark interest rate. Bank Indonesia lifted its key interest rate by 25 basis points to 5.5%. This comes ahead of a policy meeting scheduled for next week. The move is meant to shore up the rupiah after a sell-off battered the currency and Indonesian bonds. The emergency action reflects escalating concerns among policymakers after the rupiah's decline drained foreign exchange reserves. China's exports rose to a three-month high in May. Official data shows exports grew more than 19% from a year earlier. Economists say demand for China's AI hardware was a key driver. China's imports in May were also strong, up 27%. But imports of oil slumped to their lowest in more than 8 years due to the war in Iran. BYD says up to 80% of cars in China will soon be electric. A senior BYD executive told CNBC that current demand in China for the company's EVs is double what it can deliver. BYD's fast charging technology has been a key driver of take-up. Its latest technology is said to be capable of achieving a 70% charge in just 5 minutes. The company, formerly known as Global Logistics Properties, is seeking to sell about $2 billion of assets this year in the lead up to an IPO. Bloomberg cited sources saying GLP plans to sell some international data centers to beef up its balance sheet. Besides asset sales, GLP also secured a $1.5 billion investment from Abu Dhabi Investment Authority in August last year. GLP listed on the Singapore Exchange in 2010. It was later taken private after being acquired by a Chinese consortium. The management team behind the China operations of the Swedish oat milk brand Oatly is said to be keen to buy out the business. Bloomberg cited sources saying the potential buyers are working on a deal for Oatly's Greater China business as soon as this year. Oatly said in April it was evaluating options for its China business to speed up growth and maximize value. Oatly's revenue from Greater China fell 2% last quarter. Oatly entered China in 2018. Perplexity, the AI-powered search engine, is planning to go public in 2028. Perplexity CEO Aravind Srinivas told CNBC the company will proceed with an IPO regardless of how shares of Anthropic and OpenAI perform. Anthropic and OpenAI have just filed IPOs in the US. Shares of both companies are expected to start trading soon. And that's a wrap of Business News This Hour. I'm Frankie Ho.
0: From the economy to the everyday, hear it first on Money FM 89.3. Catch up on the day's biggest stories and what they mean for you on Your Way Home with Hung Bin Jong. 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
2: You're on your way home with me, Hung Bin Jung. Now, can China's semiconductor champions, battery makers, and AI infrastructure firms outshine the internet giants that defined the last decade? Well, earlier on Live Well with Michelle, Michelle Martin spoke with Hazel Soon, co-founder and chief trainer of The Joyful Investors, to explore the rise of hard tech leaders, including SMIC and CATL, and how they differ from platform giants such as Meituan, JD.com, and Xiaomi. Let's have a listen to the highlights of that conversation.
0: Best of Live Well with Michelle. 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
6: Former auditor turned entrepreneur, and now she's part of the Joyful Investors. Hazel Soon, welcome to Money and Me. How are you?
7: Hi, Michelle. It's a pleasure to be here with you today.
6: Oh, we're going to be talking about China, specifically investing in China, looking beyond the big names like Alibaba and Tencent, understanding a couple of the key indices, and also looking closer at the AI race and who's ahead. Is it the US? Is it China? We've got all that wrapped up for you. But first, are you ready to take the investing blind box test?
7: Sure, sure.
6: Questions that come out of nowhere that I've heard investors talk about. So here we go. OpenAI, the confidential filing of OpenAI, the company behind ChatGPT, has triggered huge interest among retail investors. Do you think that OpenAI is an investment in AI or an investment in infrastructure spending?
7: Well, I would say when it comes to looking at OpenAI, the investment, the IPO, it's really important for investors to still stay disciplined when it comes to that. Because a lot of, usually when you have IPOs, right, there's a lot of interest, a lot of attention.
6: On day one, yeah.
7: Yes, and it's very easy for people to get, too hyped up sometimes, especially now that AI is the hottest topic in town. Yeah. So when it comes to the OpenAI IPO or even any others that are upcoming in time to come, I think investors have to really be careful to pay attention to the financial quality.
6: In terms of that, how do investors figure out valuations when profits are uncertain?
7: Oh, yes, you are right. So when profits are uncertain, that's where valuation metrics like PE will be tough, right, for us to be looking at. And that's where sometimes you look at the PS ratio, also the price to sales ratio. So these are some of the key valuation metrics that yes, investors can actually pay attention to help them understand better. And also in addition to valuation, I would say when it comes to the quality of the financials, we want to look out for more consistency.
6: Consistency. Okay.
7: Yes.
6: Got it. Love that. All right, let's talk about the second question in our blind box. Rotation out of tech. A lot of investors that I speak with are discussing healthcare and financials. Do you think those might be the next leadership sectors?
7: In fact, personally, I would say I do look at healthcare financials aside from technology. And rotation of funds in the markets is something that is actually always happening. So there will be a period where you see, oh, everyone's talking about technology. But at some point where the technology prices starts to fall, that's where the funds are actually rotating elsewhere. It could be healthcare, it could be financials, it could even be consumer stocks as well. Yeah. So the key is be diversified. So as an investor, right, we do want to have a portfolio that has diversification among all of the

0: That's where I want to be careful and take on a more defensive mode.
1: Really?
0: Yeah. Yes, yes, yes. Because for myself, as someone, I look at technical analysis, mm-hmm. right? So when it comes to buying, I tend to like to buy when people don't like to buy.
1: When things are calm.
0: Ah, yes.
1: That's when you like to buy.
0: Or when people are fearful.
1: Ah, okay.
0: Oh, that's when I can get to buy at great discounts in the markets.
1: Right.
0: But when things have all gone up and when I see...
1: are going up very
0: yes,
1: quickly.
0: Yes, yes. I think one indicator is where you realize, hey, everyone around you are all talking about AI.
1: Yeah.
0: Yes, even when you're taking the taxis, the uncles are talking to you about AI or any other people on the streets where, you know, or people who might not be as... financially well-versed, and they're also talking about investing in AI. That's usually a very good indicator for us as an investor that, oh, maybe we have to be careful.
1: Interesting.
0: Yes.
1: Hazel Soon is my guest. She's co-founder and chief trainer at The Joyful Investors. They have lots of free courses as well that you can take part in if you'd like to get a hang of investing. You can learn technical analysis with them.
0: Yes, yes.
1: You can learn about ETF investing with them.
0: Yes, and also REITs.
1: Oh, our favorite topics. All right, let's talk about Chinatown. As we decided to today, when many investors hear the word China Tech, they think Alibaba and Tencent. Is there a broader landscape that we should be paying attention to today?
0: Definitely. In fact, I would say that today, the China tech landscape has really improved a lot. But it's really normal. It's really normal for investors to be more focused on names like Alibaba, Tencent, because of a very simple reason. They are very close to consumers' hearts. I mean, even myself, as I'm in Singapore, I do use some of the apps.
1: Really?
0: Yes, I have used before Taobao, which is by Alibaba. Or even when you travel down to China.
1: You need to use Alibaba.
0: If you don't use apps like Tencent, WeChat.
1: It's
0: hard to survive there in China without some of this, what they call super apps.
1: Yeah.
0: And that's why these are the names that investors might be more acquainted to.
1: Mm.
0: But having said that, the whole technology ecosystem in China, it extends all the way to what's happening behind the scenes, such as the infrastructure that's powering this whole digital ecosystem, and all the way down to all of these consumer-facing applications that we do know about. So it is a much broader landscape.
1: Can you give us some specific examples
0: sure.
1: of companies in this landscape?
0: Sure, sure. To be able to understand this, I think a good way is to categorize it into hard tech versus soft tech. Yes. So when it comes to hard tech, it's more of the physical, tangible side of the technology ecosystem. So let's say we talk about a smartphone that almost everyone has today. But how does a smartphone work? Actually, it's the chips inside that's powering the smartphone. So the companies that are related to this chip manufacturing, they are part of the hard tech side. Or even today, nowadays, if you notice on the streets in Singapore, we see more and more EVs, right?
1: Oh, yeah.
0: Yes, yes, EVs. So the batteries inside these EVs, they are also under the hard tech side. So the manufacturing companies of the EV batteries. Yeah, so that's hard tech. But soft tech, on the other hand, would be names like Alibaba, Tencent, where they focus more on one thing is user experience. The other is they have usually more scalable digital solutions. So if you look at an application, it's just one application that's built, but it supports millions of users, right? And it's very focused on a very good user interface and experience. So these are the soft tech side of the technology ecosystem.
1: In terms of significance, though, as an investor, if you're thinking Alibaba, Tencent, and have not widened beyond that, your viewpoint, are there any other companies in the hard tech side of the equation that you're mentioning that sort of rival the significance of Alibaba and Tencent?
0: Oh, yes. I would say there are. But these are the names that maybe not a lot of people have heard about yet. Because actually, one interesting point I would like to share is this. Investors, they do know about hard tech. It's not that they don't know, but they have been focusing on the hard tech in the US. Yeah, but there are equivalents in China as well. So take, for example, one of these, if you're looking at the US, one of the top favorite companies that people are talking about is NVIDIA, right? So what's the equivalent of NVIDIA in China, for example? That would be companies like Huawei, Cambricon Technologies. Yeah, but Huawei is not listed. So investors cannot invest in them directly in that sense. But for Cambricon Technologies, it is commonly seen as the NVIDIA of China. And it is very important because China is now trying to increase their self-sufficiency when it comes to science and technology. Yeah. So Cambricon Technology will be something that will be a company that is very important. Aside from that, we also have names like, earlier I talked about EV, right? CATL.
1: Cattle.
0: So, mm. Yeah, so,

0: CATL is a very important company because it's actually the world's largest EV battery maker. So maybe more people might hear about Tesla, BYD, but actually CATL is the largest EV battery maker. The second largest is BYD. So these are the companies that are actually there.
1: But not talked about often.
0: Yes,
1: well, not talked CATL, about often. Yes.
0: Yes, CATL.
1: Cambricon, maybe not.
0: Yes, yes, yes. Mm-hmm. Yeah, aside from that, another one would be SMIC. SMIC, to understand what SMIC does, think about TSMC. Mm-hmm. Yes, so TSMC is the world's largest chip foundry. As for SMIC, it's the largest in China.
1: A foundry?
0: Yes, it's a chip foundry. So basically, it does the manufacturing of your chips that other companies design. So basically, there is actually a China equivalent for a lot of these giants, tech giants that we do know of in the US side.
1: Fascinating, fascinating. If investors want access to these themes, but they're not comfortable selecting individual stocks, is there a way to access China's hard tech sector?
0: For sure, that would be. And I would think one of the easiest way is to make use of ETFs, exchange-traded funds, because there are actually a number of ETFs that do give us exposure to China tech. But of course, different ETFs, they might have different makeup. So if you're looking for, say, a pure hard tech play in China, then one of the ETFs on the list is this ETF called CSOP, CSI Star and Chinex 50 ETF. The ticker is SCY, is actually listed on the Singapore Stock Exchange. So the good thing is you can actually trade in SGD. You don't need to worry about the Forex conversion fees. Yeah, so that will give you really total exposure to the top 50 largest hard tech companies in China right now.
1: Interesting.
0: Yeah, but let's say if you would like to have exposure to both hard tech plus soft tech side, there are ETFs that do give us exposure to both together in China. One of them that I could think of is this CQQQ, Invesco China Tech ETF, that's listed in the US site. Yeah, so it does give us the exposure to both the hard tech plus the soft tech. Yeah, so these are some of course, this list is non-exhaustive, but these are some of the options that investors can look at. And it does really help because, you know, for ETFs, one thing that I really like about it is that it has this self-cleansing mechanism whereby even if you are an investor who doesn't want to be too active in picking and changing your portfolio makeup, the ETF will do it for you. Because over time, as the leaders change, they will also change the allocation. So usually the highest allocation will go to the top companies, the top leaders. Whereas for some of the weaker players, either they will kick out totally out of the index or they will take a smaller allocation.
1: That's the beauty of ETFs. You don't have to watch it like a hawk and wait for the pot to overboil because it self-corrects.
0: Yes, yes. Yes. So that is something that will be a very important benefit for investors who wants to get exposure to China tech, but you are not clear of the individual names or you don't want to be too active when it comes to managing the entire portfolio and picking, going in and out. Yeah.
1: But of course, the upside is different versus you getting into NVIDIA in 2012.
0: Yes, yes. So there will always be pros and cons.
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3: There's a vehicle breakdown on the PIE towards Tuas after Eng Neo Avenue, and another breakdown spotted on the TPE towards PIE after Punggol Road. That's it for now. Do drive safely.
2: If you see anything on the roads that we might have missed, send us a WhatsApp message at 8855-0893. 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
4: 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On What's Trending, we stumbled across what might be the dream job for football fans everywhere. Fox Sports recently went searching for a chief World Cup watcher, someone whose sole responsibility would be to watch all 104 matches of the 2026 FIFA World Cup. And yes, there's a paycheck attached to it. That got us asking, would you watch every single World Cup game if you were paid $50,000? Well, some of you said, absolutely, where do I sign up? Others pointed out that after the 50th match, football might start looking like a full-time endurance sport. We also put your football knowledge to the test with a World Cup quiz. And let's say some of you know your football history very, very well. Now, if you missed the quiz earlier, don't worry. We'll give you another chance to play along later in the show. But up next, it's The Agenda, where we're asking a fascinating question. Can your most meaningful work actually begin in your 50s? Stay tuned.

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1: These are your news headlines. I'm Ahmad Akhtar. Prime Minister Lawrence Wong says Singapore has yet to feel the full impact of the conflict in the Middle East, warning that higher oil prices could eventually push up inflation. Speaking at a Singapore Press Club dialogue, Mr. Wong noted that electricity tariffs do not yet reflect the full rise in energy costs. He said global supply chains have so far been cushioned by alternative suppliers and stockpiles, but warned that shortages and higher prices could emerge if disruptions persist. He added that rising costs for food and fertilizers have also not yet been fully reflected in the economy. Singapore is stepping up efforts to combat illegal gambling ahead of the FIFA World Cup, which begins on Friday. The Ministry of Home Affairs says enforcement operations will be intensified during the World Cup, with authorities continuing to block illegal betting websites, advertisements, and payment channels. Those convicted of operating illegal gambling services can face fines of up to $500,000 and jail terms of up to 7 years. The National Council on Problem Gambling will also launch a campaign warning that excessive betting can lead to serious financial and social harm. Singapore Pools remains the country's only licensed operator for sports betting and remote gambling services. Malaysian authorities have foiled an attempt to smuggle 6 gibbons through Kuala Lumpur International Airport. Airport officials said the animals were discovered before the flight departed after aviation security staff flagged the luggage and coordinated with wildlife authorities. Photos released by the airport showed the small apes crammed inside a bag. The airport did not disclose the passenger's destination or whether any arrest was made. Gibbons are among the world's most threatened primates, with most species classified as endangered or critically endangered. Sri Lanka is emerging as a new hub for online scam syndicates as criminal groups shift operations out of Cambodia following a crackdown there. Sri Lankan authorities have arrested more than 1,000 people this year in cybercrime operations, mainly in Colombo and western coastal areas. Investigators say visa-free travel, available office space, strong telecommunications networks, and informal money transfer channels have made the country attractive to scammers. Experts warn fraud networks are increasingly moving into countries with weaker enforcement but strong digital infrastructure, making them harder to track and shut down. And finally, new US research has found a possible link between smartphone use and falling birth rates. A study by the National Bureau of Economic Research found access to smartphones was associated with lower birth rates among younger Americans after the iPhone launched in 2007. Researchers found births fell by between 4.5 and 8% among teenagers, with smaller declines among older age groups. The study suggests smartphone use coincided with less face-to-face social interaction and lower sexual activity.
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3: It's currently raining in some parts of Singapore, but that will be clearing up pretty soon, where it will be cloudy for the rest of the day. Now, temperatures will range between 32 degrees Celsius and 25 degrees Celsius.
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0: Traffic.
3: Looking at the roads, we have a vehicle breakdown on the SLE towards the BKE after Yishun, and one more breakdown spotted on the BKE, this time towards the PIE after Bukit Panjang Road, and one more breakdown in the KPE tunnel towards TPE just after the PIE. So please avoid lane 3 if you're driving over there.
0: If you see anything on the roads that we might have missed, send us a WhatsApp message at 8855-0893, but only when you're safely parked. Catch up on the day's biggest stories, trending conversations, and what it all means for you on Your Way Home with Hung Bin Jong. 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
2: It's 5 p.m. here on your way home. Thanks for spending your evening with me. I'm Hong Ben Jung, and right now it's time for The Agenda. When we talk about careers, most of us picture a pretty familiar timeline. Study hard, land a good job, climb the ladder, get promoted, build a career, and hopefully retire comfortably one day. There's this unspoken assumption that the most exciting, ambitious, and meaningful parts of our working lives happen when we're younger. But what if that's not true? What if your most meaningful work doesn't happen in your 20s or your 30s or even your 40s? What if the chapter that gives you the greatest sense of purpose only begins in your 50s, 60s, and beyond? Well, today on The Agenda, we're exploring the idea that purpose doesn't come with an expiry date. Because for some people, it's only after decades of experience, career twists, failures, reinventions, and self-discovery that they finally find work that truly matters to them. We'll hear from two individuals whose stories change the idea that career growth belongs only to the young. So what does success actually look like later in life? Is it about income and titles, or is it about impact, fulfillment, and purpose? Let's dive into that conversation in just a bit on The Agenda.

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1: Looking at the roads, we have a vehicle breakdown on the SLE towards the BKE after Yishun, and one more breakdown spotted on the BKE, this time towards the PIE after Bukit Panjang Road, and one more breakdown in the KPE tunnel towards TPE just after the PIE. So please avoid lane 3 if you're driving over there.
0: If you see anything on the roads that we might have missed, send us a WhatsApp message at 8855-0893, but only when you're safely parked. 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
2: Welcome to The Agenda. I'm Hong Bin Jung. Now, when we talk about careers, many of us imagine a fairly straightforward path. You study, find a job, chase those promotions, and when you're young and hopefully, you know, retire comfortably one day. But what if the most meaningful chapter of your working life doesn't happen in your 20s, 30s, or even 40s? What if it starts in your 50s, 60s, or beyond? Today, on The Agenda, we're exploring the idea that purpose doesn't come with an expiry date. In fact, for some people, it's only after decades of experience, setbacks, and self-discovery that they finally find work that truly matters to them. We'll hear from two individuals whose journeys challenge the notion that career growth belongs only to the young. One has embraced life as a portfolio professional, constantly reinventing himself and pursuing multiple passions. The other found a deep sense of purpose through serving others and says he's finally discovered his calling. So what does meaningful work actually look like later in life? And why are more people redefining success on their own terms? Well, joining us today here in the studio are Roy Leung, who is a portfolio lifer, and Po Hwa Lee, who's from the Learning Organization Development at St. Andrew's Autism Center. Hello, gentlemen. Thank you so much for joining me today.
3: Hi.
4: Hello.
3: Thanks for having us.
2: Thank you so much for joining us. Well, I'd love to start with both of your stories, right? Both of you have found meaningful work later in life, but through very different paths. So Roy, let's start with you. The phrase portfolio lifer is fascinating because most of us are taught to focus on one career path. So what exactly do you do now? What's a portfolio lifer? Does that mean you juggle many jobs?
3: Yeah, actually, I'm not aware of such a term before I met the folks at the Courage chapter.
2: Mm-hmm.
3: Yeah, so they were the one who told me that there's such a thing.
2: Okay.
3: And I guess I stumbled upon it without really realizing that there's such a thing. So what I do after I've left the corporate world is that I was interested in teaching because my career goal is simply to communicate values and positivity. Right. So I was in the media industry, so that kind of fit. But after I've left, I wanted to go into teaching because I think I've just gone from the mass audience to a audience of one class.
2: Mm-hmm.
3: But the gist of it doesn't change. So that was something I ventured into it. But at the same time, there's value in bringing in market knowledge to the institutions. So I also continue to have a little bit of consulting services for narrative marketing. That allowed me to have the knowledge of what's happening in the marketplace to bring into the institutions as well.
2: Mm.
3: So that was a second part of the so-called portfolio.
2: Mm.
3: And then I realized since I'm already teaching it, I may as well practice it as well. So I ventured into starting a little YouTube channel on my own to sort of introduce Singapore for foreigners. So in that sense, my life now is in these three buckets.
2: Wow, yeah. That's amazing. So Rio, how did you end up building a career around multiple interests instead of just one? Why have these three buckets of things to do instead of just focusing on one?
3: Yeah, like I mentioned, the career goal didn't quite change, right? I still know what I wanted to achieve.
2: Mm-hmm.
3: But at the same time, because venturing into all these different passion areas, it is something that brings me a lot of joy, definitely. Yeah, so I just wanted to explore all the different areas, and I felt that the flexibility allows me to have more possibilities, and that's what I liked about it.
2: Interesting. Yeah. Well, Poa, your journey seems to have taken a very different turn, right? Mm-hmm. You're involved in the charity sector, but what drew you toward this work? What did you do before that?
4: Oh, so before I started work in St. Andrew Autism Center, which is where I am right now, I was a executive in a global software company.
2: Well, that's very different.
4: Yeah, I used to travel to the different parts of Asia Pacific, convincing people about the beauty of the software in data centers, cloud, private cloud. Yeah, but that has taken a dramatic change to what I'm doing right now. In terms of the job, but in terms of the way we speak to people, the emotions around convincing people about a certain, whether it's a mission or a certain solution, there are some similarities and some things that we still carry through.
2: Mm-hmm.
4: Yes, so.
2: Was there an exact moment where you decide to have this career switch?
4: Oh, so it's a few things. So it was also, in a sense, it's also a false exit from the industry. Mm. I would say from an industry, right? Whereas a retrenchment because of acquisition and so on. But it was a good time because it gave me a chance to take a break, a career break, which was a very good time to spend my time with my kids. I have four kids, with two of them are autistic.
2: Mm.
4: So it was also a good time for me to also think through. So there was a time where I started to think about, hey, I'm not that old, I'm not that young, but it's about what am I going to do in the next 10 years, the next 20 years? And I'm hoping to go into the areas where it's a bit more purposeful in life.
2: Mm-hmm.
4: And yet it's also something where it grows with age as well. Right? So so that's how I got started exploring various opportunities.
2: Okay. Well, yeah. I mean, at the end of the day, age is just a number, right?
4: Mm-hmm.
2: I believe many people in midlife feel pressure to stick with what's familiar because they've already invested so much time and years in building that career, right? Yet you've both continued exploring new opportunities. So Rio, what gives you the confidence to keep reinventing yourself, even at a stage when others might be slowing down?
3: I guess first up, I must say the support from my wife. That's very important. There is a fortunate and unfortunate component, which is I don't have any children, unlike Poa.
2: Mm.
3: So unfortunate because I like children. But fortunate because I do not have that extra financial burden, so to speak, of trying to raise kids and so on. So that gave me a little bit of a flexibility to explore different possibilities.
2: Mm-hmm.
3: When it comes to confidence, I guess it's not like I am exiting from a comfortable domain and jumping into the sea kind of a scenario.
2: Mm-hmm.
3: It's really what Poa mentioned just now is about pivoting.
2: Mm-hmm.
3: So in pivoting, I like the analogy of a compass where you have one leg actually on the ground and then you just turn with the other leg, right? So I know what I'm good at and I use it to serve a different domain. That's all. And then I try to learn about the new skills that's needed in the new domain for me to be able to turn around and pivot. So in that sense, I'm not like jumping in cold to a totally new arena.
2: Mm.
3: I still have that little bit of comfort in that sense that I still have something that I know very well. So that will allow you to have that little bit of confidence in terms of changing.
2: Yeah,
3: over.
2: You're constantly upskilling yourself with that foundation that you have, but you're adding a bit more elements.
3: Yeah, you definitely need that extra new skills because you are moving into a new domain, but you don't start from scratch.
2: Yeah.
3: You have a foundation there and you are just adding up, adding on to it with the new skills like teaching skills, pedagogies and stuff like that.
2: Yeah. I mean, when you put it like that, it seems less scary, right?
3: Yeah. And of course, right now, AI is also another area that we all need to upskill as well. And that will allow us also to explore newer frontiers.
2: Definitely. Well, Poa, you've said that you've found your calling. Right? Mm-hmm. Which is a phrase we don't really hear very often. Do you think that you would have had the same gut feel if you did it when you were younger?
4: First of all, I'm not quite calling. I would just say more like a vocation that it feels that it is an area where you can really give and contribute. Mm-hmm. And it's also in line with whatever that was built up over the years, like what you spoke about earlier on. what's the second part?
2: I mean, would you think that you would have that same feeling of purpose and have finally found your calling if you changed your career or you started in this industry when you were younger?
4: I think it's possible. I don't think we had to wait till we are like post a certain age mm-hmm. to get meaning in life, which is why I will always use the word vocation. It's more than a job.
2: Mm-hmm.
4: So I'm hoping that people will be finding meaning in their life in whichever age,
2: mm-hmm.
4: whether you are a podcaster, you are a teacher and so on. I think finding meaning in life is a lot more than just responding to just making money for mm-hmm. your living. There's so much more to it. You're interacting with people, you're serving people, their mindsets change, there are skills that you have. So I don't think it's got to do with age.
2: Mm-hmm.
4: It's more on the our mindset and our what's brought to us in our life that is able to give us meaning in our life.
2: Right. Mm. I mean, that just reconfirms that if you want to find meaning in life, it doesn't have to be when you're younger. It doesn't have to be when you're older. You know, age doesn't matter, yeah. right?
4: That's right.
3: If I may just add on yeah. to what Boa has shared, right? I guess the place where a lot of people get stuck is we find identity in what we do
2: mm-hmm.
3: rather than the value we create.
2: Mm.
3: Right. So if you are focusing on what you do, then you are only, like, for example, for yourself, you might be only looking at being a DJ.
2: Yeah.
3: Right. But if you are talking about the value, you are communicating certain value to your listeners. It can take the form of a podcast.
2: Mm.
3: It can take the form of hosting an event and so on and so forth. The form can change, but the value that you deliver can continue.
4: Mm.
3: Right. So the difficulty comes in when a lot of us are focused on the actual tasks that we are doing. We are focusing on what the things that we are doing instead of the value we are creating. That's when we get stuck.
2: Yeah, very well said. Yeah. I do really resonate with you there. But Rio, staying with you here, when people hear about having multiple projects and passions, they might assume that it's exhausting, right? But is that true, especially at this age? I mean, why do you think older people don't want to take that plunge to try something new?
3: No, I don't think it is exhausting because, mm-hmm. As you know from all your startup founders and so on, when you're working on something that you're passionate for, mm-hmm. it's not work,
2: yeah.
3: right? And you don't get tired about it so easily. Of course, time management is still important mm-hmm. and family is still important. So you do want to make sure that you take care of everything. But because of the fact that I'm now working on things that I want to and I like, it is actually less exhausting mm-hmm. compared to corporate life,
2: yeah.
3: right? Yeah, so I don't think it is a case where, you know, it gets exhausting. And age, like what you mentioned, is not really an issue. It's just like, I wanted to say, like, possibly physical stuff is something that age might have a limitation to, but then again, I'm corrected because I have a friend that's that fitness grandma. I'm sure you have saw the videos. 80 years old, still doing pull-ups, and I can't even do one. All right, so I don't think that is a limitation as well.
2: Wow. Yeah. Okay. Well, Poa, working in a charity often means helping people through some of the most difficult times, mm-hmm, right? Mm-hmm. What have you learned about yourself through serving others?
4: So when that whatever effort or work is made for helping others or serving others, I think for myself, I realize I have a huge capacity to learn,
2: mm-hmm.
4: a huge capacity for energy that maybe I never had or maybe it was hidden somewhere. And one of the recent times when I think we were talking to one of the leadership team in St. Andrew's Autism Center, I think the superpower now I have is the ability to just, the capacity to learn and to apply, and that's an ongoing thing. And if I look back my whole life, this is one of the most exciting moments, right?
2: Mm-hmm.
4: It reminds me maybe in the early years when I first started the career.
2: Mm.
4: Yeah, so that's one huge thing that I think have evolved in terms of how I felt when I started working here.
2: Mm. Well, speaking of careers, right, a lot of people worry about retirement because work has been such a big part of their identity. Poa, staying with you here, has finding this new purpose changed the way you think about aging and what the later chapters of life can look like?
4: I think the latest news talks about life expectancy here is about 82 for men. So to me, aging has changed in a way that it's a long way. And in that sense, I don't think there's a term, the traditional term of retirement, I don't think that's relevant anymore.
2: Mm.
4: I think the ability for us to continue to grow, to learn, to give, to serve, I think we should be doing that throughout our life. Of course, there are other issues, whether it's financial independence and so on. But I think it's always better for a person to be engaged and has purpose, right? Has a vocation. I think there's a saying in the book that says, yeah, a person who does not have a vocation will always look for a vacation. So of course, vacation is nice, but vacation can last you through the next 20 years. I think we all need to have a certain purpose in life.
2: Definitely. And Rio, looking back on your career, is there something you've taken on in recent years that's something your younger self would never have imagined doing?
3: Actually, I would say everything that I'm doing now, I never imagined that I'll be doing when I was younger. The key is because a little bit of backstory. I grew up thinking that I need to perform in order to earn affirmation from my parents. So I'm very risk averse because anything that I believe I might fail, I won't do it. I need to make sure that everything I do can be successful. And it took me a while and to get that self-awareness to realize that that is wrong. So now, rather than to say that I'm risk-averse, I say that I am taking risk, but calculated risk, right? And right now, all these things that I'm going into, like I mentioned just now, it is a pivot, which means I'm not abandoning everything. There is that little bit of comfort zone that I'm still holding on to. So therefore, it is not so scary anymore. But definitely, when I was younger, those are the areas that I would not dare to jump into, so to speak. Yeah.
2: Interesting. Well, for someone listening in right now, right, who's in their 50s and feeling stuck, perhaps wondering if they've missed their chance to do something meaningful, Poa, what's the first step you would encourage them to take?
4: I think it's important for us to think whether you feel a sense of being stuck is to look outwards. So whether it's engaging with others, like in my case, maybe I started with some volunteer work in certain areas. You get to see the bigger part of places where people that you may not have come across. In Singapore, with SkillsFuture, yes, please pick up some training. You may never know what those training can build up and give you the opportunities as well. And I think it's always important to keep that engagement with relationships, keeping your social network, your network active, and I mean, to me, that's a very important part when I went through those stages as well.
2: Okay. And Rio, what would you say to someone who wants to find something meaningful in their life in their 50s? What would you say to them if they're wondering if whether they have anything valuable to offer?
3: I guess every one of us has something to offer. Right. And if you look at others and you say that I can't do that, that is wrong, because you shouldn't want to be another person. You are unique in that sense. So I guess the first thing really is that self-awareness. Know what you are good at. Right. Know what you can do. And then look at your environment to see where can I offer value. Right. Like what Poa mentioned, you know, if you look beyond yourself and see like where are the areas that are, that have a need and I can offer value, then all of a sudden you can continue to be active and you can continue to look at different areas to so-called get that purpose, so to speak. And I like to think that, to continue a little bit from just now, you know, it's okay to be risk averse, but it's not okay to be change averse because you can't help it. We are in a VUCA environment. You know, change is the only constant, right? But change is the determinant for new possibilities. If there's no change, there are no new possibilities.
2: Definitely.
3: So rather than you say that, hey, I'm afraid of change, I'm afraid of moving into something totally new, you should embrace the change with that knowledge that, hey, I'm going to manage it, but also embrace it in a sense that it brings along new possibilities, right? And once you explore those possibilities, you won't know what you can find. Right, and that can be very invigorating, and that can be very exciting. You know, it's just like getting a new job for the very first time, or maybe for you coming to a new environment for the first time, is very exciting.
2: Exactly.
3: Right? Yeah. So that is how I would advise. Yeah.
2: A very positive light to take a look in this whole realm. Well, before we wrap up our conversation, maybe we can wrap up with one sentence for the both of you. Can your most meaningful work start in your 50s and why? Poa?
4: So as we said, it's got nothing to do with age. So it's got to do with, I will just put it simple, your head, your heart, and your hands, right? Sorry, it's a bit more than one sentence. Hands, you really rub your sleeve and do things.
2: Mm-hmm.
4: And a heart, yeah, I think the head, we have to continue to improve and learn no matter what age you are on. And of course the heart, right? The heart to relate with people and the heart to, I always call it service to others. Because that itself will give a lot more purpose in anyone's life.
2: Mm. Yeah. Rio?
3: I concur. Really, when you talk about meaningful, really, I guess, is tied to the value that you bring to the table and to others, right? So it's a mindset thing. Once you start to look at your work in terms of delivering value,
2: mm-hmm.
3: that is when work becomes meaningful, right? But if you look at work as something that I need to do, the actions and the task, then it is a chore, right? Yeah. So meaningful work can start anytime.
2: Yeah, and age is just a number. Well, thank you so much both for joining me today.
3: Thank you. Thank you. Thank you for having us.
2: Thank you. That was Rio Leung, a portfolio lifer, and Poa Lee, who's from the Learning and Organization Development at St. Andrew's Autism Center. And that's all on the agenda. With me, Hong Bin Jung. Catch us again tomorrow, same time, same show, on your way home.
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5: These are your news headlines. I'm Ahmad Akhtar. Prime Minister Lawrence Wong says Singapore has yet to feel the full impact of the conflict in the Middle East, warning that higher oil prices could eventually push up inflation. Speaking at a Singapore Press Club dialogue, Mr. Wong noted that electricity tariffs do not yet reflect the full rise in energy costs. He said global supply chains have so far been cushioned by alternative suppliers and stockpiles, but warned that shortages and higher prices could emerge if disruptions persist. He added that rising costs for food and fertilizers have also not yet been fully reflected in the economy. Singapore is stepping up efforts to combat illegal gambling ahead of the FIFA World Cup, which begins on Friday. The Ministry of Home Affairs says enforcement operations will be intensified during the World Cup, with authorities continuing to block illegal betting websites, advertisements, and payment channels. Those convicted of operating illegal gambling services can face fines of up to $500,000 and jail terms of up to 7 years. The National Council on Problem Gambling will also launch a campaign warning that excessive betting can lead to serious financial and social harm. Singapore Pools remains the country's only licensed operator for sports betting and remote gambling services. Malaysian authorities have foiled an attempt to smuggle 6 gibbons through Kuala Lumpur International Airport. Airport officials said the animals were discovered before the flight departed after aviation security staff flagged the luggage and coordinated with wildlife authorities. Photos released by the airport showed the small apes crammed inside a bag. The airport did not disclose the passengers' destination or whether any arrest was made. Gibbons are among the world's most threatened primates, with most species classified as endangered or critically endangered. Sri Lanka is emerging as a new hub for online scam syndicates as criminal groups shift operations out of Cambodia following a crackdown there. Sri Lankan authorities have arrested more than 1,000 people this year in cybercrime operations, mainly in Colombo and western coastal areas. Investigators say visa-free travel, available office space, strong telecommunications networks, and informal money transfer channels have made the country attractive to scammers. Experts warn fraud networks are increasingly moving into countries with weaker enforcement but strong digital infrastructure, making them harder to track and shut down. And finally, new US research has found a possible link between smartphone use and falling birth rates. A study by the National Bureau of Economic Research found access to smartphones was associated with lower birth rates among younger Americans after the iPhone launched in 2007. Researchers found births fell by between 4.5 and 8% among teenagers, with smaller declines among older age groups. The study suggests smartphone use coincided with less face-to-face social interaction and lower sexual activity.
0: Those were your news headlines from the Straits Times. 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
1: It's Tuesday, the 9th of June.
0: Traffic.
1: Looking at the expressways, we have an accident on the PIE towards Tuas after Thompson Road, so please avoid lane 1 over there. A vehicle breakdown has been spotted on the DPE towards the SLE just after CTE. And I see heavy traffic building on the KJE towards the BKE at Choa Chu Kang Way exit, and more heavy traffic this time on the KJE towards the BKE at BKE Woodlands exit. That's it for now. Do drive safely.
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6: Here's your business news. I'm Frankie Ho. Most Asian stock markets rebounded after a sell-off yesterday. Sentiment picked up after oil prices fell as Israel and Iran agreed to stop attacking each other for now. South Korean shares led gains in the region after tumbling on Monday. The Kospi ended 8.2% higher. Over in Japan, the Nikkei 225 up 1.9%, Shanghai's Composite Index up 1.3%. Hong Kong's Hang Seng Index bucked gains down 0.3%. And here in Singapore, the Straits Times Index up more than 1%. Bombardier will boost its Asia-Pacific service center in Singapore with a $100 million Sing dollar investment. The Canadian jet maker will build a new 250,000 square foot facility in JTC's Seletar Aerospace Park. This will double Bombardier's current footprint in Singapore. Bombardier says the current Singapore facility supports about 2,000 aircraft a year. The new facility will be up and running in 2028. More than 200 new jobs will be created. China is preparing to spend nearly $300 billion over the next 5 years to build data centers across the country. Key government agencies are said to be drafting a blueprint to set up a network of interconnected computing hubs across China. This according to Bloomberg, citing sources. China Mobile and China Telecom are expected to operate most of the data centers. Chinese tech firms like Huawei are expected to supply at least 80% of the technology required, including AI chips. The massive investment plan is the most aggressive by China yet to lay the foundation for future AI development. Indonesia's central bank has unexpectedly raised its benchmark interest rate. Bank Indonesia lifted its key interest rate by 25 basis points to 5.5%. This came ahead of a policy meeting scheduled for next week. The move is meant to shore up the rupiah after a sell-off battered the currency and Indonesian bonds. The emergency action reflects escalating concerns among policymakers after the rupiah's decline drained foreign exchange reserves. The company formerly known as Global Logistics Properties is seeking to sell about $2 billion of assets this year ahead of an IPO. Bloomberg cited sources saying GLP plans to sell some international data centers to beef up its balance sheet. GLP listed in Singapore in 2010. It was later taken private after being acquired by a Chinese consortium. British drug maker GSK has offered to buy a clinical stage biopharmaceutical company in a deal valued at $10.6 billion. The offer for US firm Nuvalent will allow GSK to expand in oncology treatments. The deal is expected to be completed by the third quarter. Nuvalent designs small molecule and precision therapies for oncology patients. And that's your business news this hour. I'm Frankie Ho.
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1: 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Let's have a listen to the highlights of that conversation.
0: Best of Reset with Lin Lee. 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
2: Now, if you run a business in Singapore, you already know the cost of doing things the traditional way. You hire, you own, you commit, and you carry that weight whether business is good or not. The question more businesses are asking now is, why own what you can simply access? On Industry Insight, I'm speaking with Alex Lin, Managing Director of Lala Move Singapore, about what's shifting in the way businesses move goods and what it tells us about the real pressures of operating here today. Alex, welcome.
3: Thank you for having me.
2: Now, Alex, I know you're feeling a little unwell, but you've decided to join us anyway. I really appreciate it. So let's start here. There's an idea I want to, you know, speak to you about. Certain services go through a very specific transition from competitive advantage to smart choice to simply expected. Digital payments went through that. Do you think on-demand delivering is heading the same way?
3: Yeah, I think it's a great example that you raised in terms of digital payment. So I think in the past, having online payment options was actually seen as innovative, right? Mm-hmm. But today's customers simply expect it. So when we come towards on-demand delivery, it's exactly the same. We have seen customers shifting their expectation from in the past 1 week later delivery to 3 days and now the same day. So it's also moving towards more and more on the on-demand basis where customers want instant gratification, whereby they want their items within the next 2 hours, 1 hour itself. So I say it's fair to say that on-demand delivery is moving towards the threshold of a basic expectation.
2: Wow, so it's no longer something extra. It's becoming part of how they run the business.
3: Exactly.
2: And when something crosses that line, when it stops being progressive and becomes expected, what changes for businesses that have not made that move?
3: I think without making that move, you're actually disadvantaging yourself. So in terms of competition in the market, there's ample of competition. So we need to find ways in different areas to kind of outlive ourselves to provide more and better to the consumer. So if we do not move fast enough, we're actually lagging behind. And that will actually have a very detrimental effect on your business.
2: Okay, so it becomes less flexible, I suppose, and your competitors can easily, you know, scale up when demand increases and, well, you're still carrying the same sort of costs.
3: Yes.
2: Okay. So you have visibility across thousands of businesses, not surveys, actual booking behavior. What does it tell you about how Singapore businesses are operating today?
3: So when we look at businesses nowadays, they are kind of prioritizing flexibility a lot more than how they did so in the past. So through the Lalamove's SME survey, it kind of revealed that 50% of businesses and their customers are now demanding faster delivery. So this ties back to what I mentioned just now, which is the heightened expectation from customers. Even if you're operating purely on brick and mortar, you run sales during e-commerce sales period and faces increase in demand during festive period. Hence, you really need to have this flexibility to scale up deliveries during these periods.
2: Okay. What's the biggest misconception businesses have about on-demand logistics?
3: I think a lot of businesses fail to recognize the fact that customers do want the instant gratification. And this differentiation itself can actually determine whether the customer will be purchasing from you or another brand itself that offer maybe a better pricing or a faster delivery turnaround time.
2: Okay, and is there any difference between larger enterprises and SMEs in terms of how they're using delivery services?
3: So for SMEs, I think cost concern is always something behind the back of their mind. So they will leverage more or less 100% on Lalamove platform delivery businesses

0: side. So we are looking at telemedication, teleconsultation that is rapid nowadays. People do not want to go to the clinic to just wait for 1 hour for their turn to see a doctor. So they do it at home, right, through teleconsultation. And of course, they are sick, so they need their medication. So there's actually a lot of demand in this sector that is actually growing very rapidly.
1: Okay, that's interesting. So, a service that also requires something that needs to be delivered,
0: Yes.
1: right? Because you're talking about telehealth, which means seeing a doctor online. And then what
0: Yes,
1: happens
0: that's right.
1: is LalaMove will actually help to deliver the medication for the patients, for the doctor.
0: Yes, that's right. So after the teleconsultation itself, we just take care of the delivery. You can be well rested at home, just wait for the medication to come, and that's about it.
1: Wow, interesting. What about B2B sectors?
0: Yes, so for B2B sector, of course, it's also very much required. So a lot of businesses nowadays, they do not want to be holding stocks, right? I mean, like, they do not want to be holding up a lot of items in their warehouse, or even they are moving away from the warehouse kind of model. So they want items to come in and they deliver it immediately. So taking a furniture store as an example, in the past, probably they need to stock out 10 of the same coffee tables and wait for sales to come in before they actually start delivering them. Right now, they actually do not need to keep stock. They just need to have one coffee table in their showroom. Whenever sales come in, they reach out to their suppliers, suppliers send the items to them, and it can actually go straight to the customer.
1: Right. Is that the main point of attraction? I suppose because there's a broader pattern here. Businesses, they rent things, they rent software, they use cloud infrastructure, they lease equipment, like you mentioned. Now, logistics on demand. Why is ownership becoming less attractive?
0: Right. So when it comes to ownership, we cannot exclude the fact that there's a cost behind it, right? So we are talking about warehouses, we are talking about headcounts, we are talking about manpower, stuff like this. So if you have a SaaS and you do not need to have the ownership, you actually cut down a lot on the fixed cost itself. And you can actually translate those cost saving to the other areas of your businesses to actually grow, right? So this is about being prudent as well.
1: Right. And what's one delivery trend you've observed that surprised even your own team?
0: One of the delivery trend that really surprised us is how fast customer is actually looking into receiving their items. So like I mentioned, we are looking at moving towards the 2 hours and the 1 hour mark gradually. But right now we are already seeing certain patterns where customers are asking, can I get the items within 30 minutes? So I think this is also seen in the F&B industry where we are looking at food orders, food deliveries that customers just want it within the 15 to 30 minutes.
1: Wow, time is money, right? But I think it's particularly relevant in Singapore. People always want things now. That kind of makes the fixed cost model harder here than elsewhere.
0: Yes, so I wouldn't say that it's actually harder. I think every market has their own unique difficulties and also a plus point. So, but of course, in Singapore, geographically, we are looking at a really very small island. So when it comes to on-demand delivery, the expectation is actually very valid. So traveling from one end of Singapore to the other end takes you about 1 hour, right? So that's why customers are also having the same conception expectation as well, that they want the item immediately.
1: Okay, what's something that businesses probably should continue to own themselves rather than outsourcing?
0: Well, I think there are some areas of items that you can not outsource. So like different segment of your manpower, there is going to be this local touch that's needed. For example, customer servicing, right? So of course, we can be talking about outsourcing them to some other areas, markets. But of course, when it comes to the expectation of customers in Singapore, they will still be looking into how they can have someone to communicate with them and to have this local touch to understand them and not purely just on a business relationship kind of basis.
1: Okay, let me ask you something, Alex. If a business moves fully to on-demand and gives up its own fleet, what happens when platform pricing changes?
0: So platform pricing is actually very determined by supply and demand. So of course it moves up and down. But I think rather than looking at the cost that the customer might be facing at the peak period, it's more about looking at what will be the saving during the lull period. So quoting you an example, so as a business, you probably own three

0: vehicles and having to hire 3 drivers. So say your deliveries, your customers are expecting deliveries mostly on the weekend. So what will the 3 vehicles and the 3 headcount be costing you during Monday to Friday itself? Right. So those are costs that I think a lot of businesses fail to recognize. So I'll say that even if they give out their in-house fleet and move 100% to on-demand itself with the fluctuation in pricing, it's still going to be cheaper and a lot more stable than relying on your own in-house fleet.
1: Okay. Now, when people hear the word logistics, they think about vans and deliveries. After spending so many years in this industry, what have you learned about business that has nothing to do with logistics?
0: I think business is always, to have a profitable business, to have a business that's growing, it's always about building the team behind you. It's about the people that share the same vision and the same passion to kind of disrupt the industry. So what else can we do? What else can we optimize? So the team is very important.
1: Right. Alex, thank you so much for your time today and for your insight.
0: No problem. Thank you for having me. Thank you.
1: We've been speaking to Alex Lin, Managing Director of Lala Move Singapore, and looking at what shifting delivery patterns reveal about how Singapore businesses are operating today and whether we're approaching that point where on-demand logistics stops being a choice and starts becoming a business expectation. This is Industry Insight on Money FM 89.3. I'm Lin Lee.
2: 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Traffic.
3: Looking at the expressways, we have an accident on the PIE towards Tuas after Thompson Road, so please avoid lane 1 over there. A vehicle breakdown has been spotted on the DPE towards the SLE just after CTE. And I see heavy traffic building on the KJE towards the BKE at Choa Chu Kang Way exit, and more heavy traffic this time on the KJE towards the BKE at BKE Woodlands exit. That's it for now. Do drive safely.
2: 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But only when you're safely parked.
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1: These are your news headlines. I'm Ahmad Akhtar. U.S. President Donald Trump says a peace deal between Iran and Israel could be reached within 2 to 3 days. Mr. Trump said Iran and Israel were back at the negotiating table, with talks entering what he described as the final throes of a possible peace agreement. According to reports, President Trump personally urged Israeli Prime Minister Benjamin Netanyahu to hold back from a new wave of strikes against Iran. Iranian President Masoud Pezeshkian said Tehran remains at the negotiating table. Meanwhile, oil prices have eased after surging more than 5% amid fears of renewed fighting. Former U.S. Defense Secretary Lloyd Austin says the U.S. Navy could reopen the Strait of Hormuz if needed. However, he warned that keeping the vital shipping route open would require international support and come at a significant cost. Mr. Austin said freedom of navigation through the strait is critical not only for the United States, but for the global economy. He also warned that any conflict involving Taiwan could have an even greater impact on the global economy. A U.S. Army Apache helicopter has gone down near the Strait of Hormuz, although its two crew members were safely rescued. The cause of the incident remains unclear, with reports saying it is not yet known whether the aircraft was brought down by hostile fire, mechanical failure, or another problem. The incident comes as Iran and Israel say they have halted attacks on each other following a call from U.S. President Donald Trump to stop fighting. However, Iran has warned it could resume strikes if Israeli attacks linked to Hezbollah continue in Lebanon. The world recorded its highest number of state-based conflicts since World War II in 2025. According to a report from the Peace Research Institute Oslo, researchers counted 65 conflicts involving at least one state, the highest level since records began in 1946. The report also found conflict-related deaths reached about 245,000 last year, making 2025 the third deadliest year since the end of the Cold War. Nearly 76,500 people were killed in attacks targeting civilians, up from 14,200 the year before. And finally, U.S. President Donald Trump's name has been removed from the Kennedy Center website after a federal judge ruled the venue had been illegally renamed. The court found that only Congress has the authority to change the name of the John F. Kennedy Center for the Performing Arts and ordered Mr. Trump's name removed from the venue and related materials within 14 days. Mr. Trump's name no longer appears on the center's website, although it remains on the building's facade for now. The president later said he was giving up control of the center after taking over as chairman in 2025.
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0: Weather.
2: It's currently raining in some parts of Singapore, but that will be clearing up pretty soon, where it will be cloudy for the rest of the day. Now, temperatures will range between 32 degrees Celsius and 25 degrees Celsius.
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0: Traffic.
4: We have heavy traffic building on the BKE towards Woodlands between Woodlands Road and Woodlands Avenue 3. More heavy traffic on the CTE towards AYE at Bradle Road exit. Now, accidents happening on the ECP towards Changi after Shilin Avenue, so please avoid Lane 3. And another accident scene on Clementi Road towards Sunset Way after Sunset Lane, so please avoid Lane 3 if you're driving over there.
0: If you see anything on the roads that we might have missed, send us a WhatsApp message at 8855-0893, but only when you're safely parked. Catch up on the day's biggest stories, trending conversations, and what it all means for you on Your Way Home with Hung Bin Jong. From news to lifestyle and fresh perspectives, stay informed and engaged, and with a song to end your day on Your Way Home.
5: It's 6 p.m. here on your way home. Thanks for staying with me this evening. I'm Hong Bin-jung, and now it's time for the big story. Prime Minister Lawrence Wong spoke at a dialogue with the Singapore Press Club yesterday, and he unpacked something that many countries are quietly grappling with right now: declining fertility and aging populations. And his message was clear. This isn't a problem unique to Singapore. It's a global challenge, and for now, there are no easy or ready-made solutions. He also acknowledge the reality that despite years of policy incentives and public campaigns, birth rates continue to trend downwards, and governments around the world are still trying to understand why. At the same time, he stressed that even without clear answers yet, the effort to address the issue still matters because the long-term implications are significant. So tonight, we're unpacking what his comments really mean for Singapore. What does it tell us about where we are in tackling population decline? And why is this proving so difficult to reverse? And what are the real-world consequences if this trend continues? We'll break it all down next on The Big Story. But also coming up this hour, we have Sports Minutes with Zhao Raoshan. What does it take to turn adversity into ambition? Team Singapore's Gemma Rose Fu joins Sports Minutes to share her remarkable story from surviving against the odds as a premature baby diagnosed with cerebral palsy to becoming one of our country's leading para-equestrian athletes, representing Singapore on the world stage at multiple Paralympic Games. So stay tuned on your way home. Lots coming up this hour.
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0: traffic.
1: We have heavy traffic building on the BKE towards Woodlands between Woodlands Road and Woodlands Avenue 3. More heavy traffic on the CTE towards AYE at Braddell Road exit. Now, accidents happening on the ECP towards Changi after Shilin Avenue, so please avoid Lane 3. And another accident scene on Clementi Road towards Sunset Way after Sunset Lane, so please avoid Lane 3 if you're driving over there.
0: If you see anything on the roads that we might have missed, send us a WhatsApp message at 8855-0893, but only when you're safely parked. When the headlines move fast, we slow them down. The big story, clarity, context, and what it means for you, only on Money FM 89.3.
2: Welcome to The Big Story. I'm Hong Ben Jung. Prime Minister Lawrence Wong has made clear that there is no plan to revise Singapore's long-discussed population planning figures, and that the focus is shifting away from targets and towards stability. With fertility falling to historic lows and immigration remaining tightly managed, the question is no longer just how big Singapore will grow, but what kind of demographic balance it can realistically sustain. Speaking at Singapore Press Club's Eminent Speaker Series, PM Wong also acknowledged that declining birth rates is a global challenge and that it may not recover anytime soon. So what does this mean for Singapore's population in the coming years? How exactly can Singapore tackle the declining birth rate? And are we now looking at a fundamental rethink of how we define population success? Well, joining us today to share more is Dr. Kalpana Vignesa, who is the Senior Research Fellow in the Governance and Economy Department at the Institute of Policy Studies. Hi, Dr. Kalpana. Welcome to the show.
3: Thank you for having me.
2: Thank you so much for joining us. So, well, Dr. Prime Minister Lawrence Wong has made clear that Singapore is not updating its population planning parameter and that the earlier 6.9 million figure is not a target the country is heading towards. So when PM Wong says there is no new figure to be updated, how dire is the population situation at the moment?
3: Well, I would not describe it as dire.
2: Okay.
3: What we're seeing is a very long-term demographic transition that is affecting almost every advanced society and increasingly many developing societies as well.
2: Mm.
3: So one useful analogy is that demographic change is like a tectonic movement. It happens very slowly, but once the direction is established, it can be very difficult to reverse.
2: Mm.
3: So the issue is serious because it affects aging, labor force growth, fiscal sustainability. But I don't think the government's message is that, you know, Singapore faces imminent demographic collapse. Rather, it's probably that population growth will be much slower than in previous decades and that policymakers need to adapt to that reality.
2: I
3: think PM Wong is speaking about it in quite measured terms, because demographic trends have enormous momentum. So, you know, even if fertility rose tomorrow, we would not suddenly see dramatic changes in population structure because these trends unfold over decades. Decisions made today, they affect the shape of society in 30 to 40 years.
2: Mm.
3: Yeah, so it's a transition that requires a lot of patience and adaptation.
2: Okay, well then, is there no longer a so-called target figure for our population then? Does this signal a fundamental shift in how we think about population planning?
3: I would say yes, but perhaps not necessarily in the way most people think. What strikes me about PM Wong's remarks is a shift from planning for growth to planning for adaptation. So in the past, the public conversation often centered on, you know, how large Singapore's population might become. But increasingly, the question is how Singapore adapts to a future in which low fertility may persist for a very long time. And so the question is no longer, you know, what is the right number of people Singapore should have, but rather, what population structure allows us to remain economically viable and socially cohesive? And I think policymakers, not just here, but around the world, are increasingly recognizing that there may not be a policy lever that returns fertility to replacement levels. So the focus has to shift from achieving a particular number to managing the consequences of demographic change.
2: Interesting. Well, I mean, the last major population planning framework was anchored on a long-term projection, often discussed in relation to that 6.9 million figure. Now, PM Wong now says Singapore is still far away from that figure and that there is no intention to replace it with a new number. So will we not see an updated white paper anytime soon then?
3: I mean, I would not rule it out entirely. You know, governments periodically update demographic projections because assumptions change. And then the advent of AI also challenges old assumptions to some degree. But I'd say that PM Wong seems to be signaling that there's no urgency to produce a new headline figure because Singapore remains well below the old figure.
2: Okay. But in the absence of a target figure, what becomes the guiding principle of population policy?
3: I think that, you know, it's quite clear from his comments that stability is really what is guiding population policy. You know, he explicitly used the phrase maintain stability and avoid population decline. That means maintaining a reasonably balanced age structure, ensuring enough workers to support an aging population, preserving our economic dynamism, and very importantly, maintaining social cohesion. So I think the objective sounds like more sustainable continuity.
2: PM Wong repeatedly emphasized that Singapore's population is expected to grow much more slowly, and the priority is to avoid population decline rather than pursue expansion. What does maintaining stability actually mean in terms of Singapore's population size?
3: I would say that it's not necessarily to keep the population at exactly the same size, but what it means more is to avoid sharp demographic imbalances. So even with low fertility, populations can continue growing for some time because there are still relatively large generations moving through the population structure. You know, when a new baby is born, the grandparents are still going to be around for a long time, still in the workforce. Demographers call this population momentum. And if fertility remains below replacement for the foreseeable future, then stability requires some combination of higher labor force participation, more productivity, later retirement, immigration. And also, we're increasingly also talking about using technology to provide that productivity, you know? And so I think the government is effectively saying that this is a more realistic objective than pursuing rapid population growth.
2: Well, I mean, Singapore's total fertility rate has fallen to 0.87, a historic low. Now, PM Wong described declining birth rates as a global challenge with no clear or lasting solution, even in countries that have spent heavily on pro-family policies. So with no clear or lasting solution here, what does that mean for policymakers? Are we now at a point where policy can only soften, not reverse the trend?
3: The evidence increasingly points in that direction. You know, many countries have spent heavily on pronatalist policies. Some have achieved short-term improvements, but none have produced sustained returns to replacement level fertility. And I think PM Wong was referencing this international experience. So increasingly, the goal is kind of shifting from necessarily reversing the trend, but to help people realize their family aspirations and to reduce barriers to having children if they want them. So success may not be measured by returning to, you know, 2.1 children per woman. It might be measured by helping people have the number of children they say they want.
2: Definitely. Well, PM Wong did, though, acknowledge that there are efforts to deal with the issues still worth pursuing, right? So what would you say that, what are those efforts that are still worth pursuing here? I mean, what policies can help with avoiding population decline?
3: So I will say, you know, just broadly speaking, and we can talk about these in more detail in a bit, but I'd say three main broad areas. So first is making family formation easier. So under this, you have housing access, childcare affordability, and importantly and increasingly importantly, I think work flexibility as well. Mm-hmm. The second broad area would be to reduce the opportunity costs of parenthood. And this is especially important for women who still bear, you know, disproportionate caregiving responsibilities. It's no longer just about the cost of having children, but rather the opportunity cost of pursuing that. And third is, you know, strengthening relationship formation. I feel like this one is often under-discussed in that coupling rates are falling alongside fertility rates and people cannot have children together if they never form partnerships in the first place.
2: Definitely. And I think PM Wong also echoed the same here, where you talk about, you know, the family friendly environment. He said that Singapore has also taken an approach where it will focus on building that family friendly environment instead. And the approach is to think about it less as a procreation incentive, less of a baby bonus for couples. But what if a shift away from procreation incentive and baby bonus really work here? I mean, what do couples really need here to build a family? Have such financial incentives reached its limits?
3: Well, one reason policymakers are broadening the discussion is that fertility isn't simply an economic decision. So around the world, societies have become more individualized. People are spending longer periods of time in education. They enter stable relationships later. They're facing more uncertainty about the future and encountering increasingly intensive expectations around parenting. So all of these, you know, you'd call them deep social transformations, not just financial calculations. Like most potential parents are not asking, you know, can I afford diapers? They are asking, can I realistically combine work, caregiving, housing, aging parents, and personal aspirations over the next 20 to 30 years? So if the challenge is partly social and cultural, it makes sense that the response would extend beyond cash incentives to include housing, childcare, workplace flexibility, and broader support for family life. And we also know that, you know, fertility begins well before the first child. It begins with people meeting, forming relationships, imagining a shared future, feeling confident enough to take that next step. So if partnership formation itself becomes more difficult or delayed, then fertility inevitably falls. Which is why I think PM Wong's emphasis on building a family-friendly society matters. The issue is no longer, you know, can we just persuade more people to have babies? It's, can we create a society where forming families feels achievable rather than overwhelming?
2: Right. Well, then to what extent could improvements in housing, childcare, and work culture realistically move fertility numbers in a sustained way?
3: I think they can definitely help, but, you know, expectations should be modest. These policies may increase fertility, they may delay the decline of fertility, and they may help people realize their desired family size. But what they're unlikely to do, especially in the short term, is to restore fertility to replacement levels. So I think the more realistic goal is making family life more achievable and less stressful. You know, Singapore has reached a stage where additional gains come, they come less from direct financial incentives and more from institutional support. What do I mean by that? Things like predictable and affordable childcare, longer parental leave, flexible work, supportive workplaces, family-friendly norms, and confidence about housing and the future. One way to think about it is fertility is not just about babies. It's about relationships, gender norms, work culture, and what people believe a good life should look like.
2: Right. Well, PM Wong also addressed questions about Singapore's immigration policy amid falling birth rates, right? He said that Singapore will continue to maintain its position as an open society and as an immigrant nation. But how exactly will immigration flows help with addressing the population situation in the long run? What do we have to understand here?
3: So immigration helps address demographic challenges in two ways generally. So first, it supplements the workforce. And secondly, partially offsets population aging. So Singapore's demographic maths is very difficult to sustain through births alone, given the current fertility levels. And PM Wong was quite explicit that Singapore will remain open, but they will continue to manage inflows carefully and emphasize integration. Because the challenge is not simply bringing people in, it is ensuring that newcomers become part of the social fabric. I like this example by the economist Jesus Fernandez Villaverde. He says, you know, that Japan right now is 98% ethnically Japanese. And if they wanted to keep the population of Japan constant in 200 years through immigration and the fertility rate remained constant, then 200 years, Japan will be 5% Japanese and 95% non-Japanese. And, you know, this gives you kind of a very stark picture of how people might perceive how immigration can change their country. And, you know, the Japanese might say this is not about being anti-immigrant. This is about not having a sense of country anymore. And I think we can see a sliver of hope in this for us because we are a multi-ethnic society to begin with. So we already have a head start in creating a sense of being Singaporean that is post-ethnic, that is more than ethnic. But those numbers, you know, 98%, 5% is still a huge jump to make while even trying to maintain a post-ethnic sense of culture over 200 years. So I think it's about being able to bring people into the country whilst also having a deep sense of what it means to have a Singaporean culture and helping people fit into that culture so that that can still thrive and survive. And then another issue is that there will be many, many more countries fighting for the best, most integrative and most collaborative migrants because fertility is declining almost everywhere. So then that's an additional tension point as well in terms of relying on immigration.
4: Okay. Well, I mean, he added that question surrounding immigrants links back to the issue of technology and AI as well, in which, you know, Singapore would need to harness technology well in case it doesn't have access to new people coming to Singapore. So how central is AI becoming as a substitute for a population growth here? Is this the right way forward?
3: I think we're kind of already on that train in that we are hoping that AI will provide partial gains. But I don't think we can expect it to be a complete, completely solve the problem because AI and automation, you know, they can compensate for labor shortages by increasing productivity in some industries. And a smaller workforce can still potentially produce more output. But AI cannot fully substitute for people because people are not just workers. You know, they are caregivers, they are neighbors, community members, consumers, volunteers, citizens. So I think in that sense, technology can reduce the economic consequences of population aging, but it cannot solve every social consequence and it doesn't remove the demographic challenge in itself.
4: Right. And when we step back from the policy details, what should Singaporeans understand about the government's stance on population growth and how can society collectively contribute to maintaining that stability?
3: I think the biggest shift is psychological. You know, for a very long time, population debates have often centered on growth. And the key message now seems to be that, you know, demographic change is not a short-term crisis, it's a long-term reality. And I mentioned before, population trends move slowly like tectonic plates, but they shape almost everything around us. They shape housing, healthcare, access to healthcare, schools, workplaces, retirement systems. I mean, if you think about all of these things and you think about populations shrinking, then, you know, you can't have, you'll see schools close down and hospitals close down, etc. So it really does shape what life looks like, what everyday life looks like. And I think what PM Wong seems to be signaling is that Singapore's goal is not simply to pursue growth for its own sake, but to remain stable, cohesive, and very importantly, adaptable in a world where low fertility may become the norm rather than the exception. And so I think it is a psychological shift. And we can also, as Singaporeans, we can think about maybe thinking of parenting, for example, in a different way. You know, it's long been thought of as a private choice. But now, if we can see that there are, you know, public reasons why it's so important, does that then change in how we support parents, how we even psychologically just think about taking on the job of parenting new life? So I think these are the psychological shifts that we can see when you step back and think about what PM Wong was saying.
4: Definitely. Some great insights from you there.
3: Oh, thank you so much, Hongbin, for having me on.
4: Thank you. That was Dr. Kalpana Vignesa, who is the Senior Research Fellow in the Governance and Economy Department at the Institute of Policy Studies. This has been The Big Story with me, Hongbin Jung.
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5: These are your news headlines. I'm Ahmad Akhtar. U.S. President Donald Trump says a peace deal between Iran and Israel could be reached within 2 to 3 days. Mr. Trump said Iran and Israel were back at the negotiating table, with talks entering what he described as the final throes of a possible peace agreement.
6: According to reports, President Trump personally urged Israeli Prime Minister Benjamin Netanyahu to hold back from a new wave of strikes against Iran. Iranian President Masoud Pezeshkian said Tehran remains at the negotiating table. Meanwhile, oil prices have eased after surging more than 5% amid fears of renewed fighting. Former U.S. Defense Secretary Lloyd Austin says the U.S. Navy could reopen the Strait of Hormuz if needed. However, he warned that keeping the vital shipping route open would require international support and come at a significant cost. Mr. Austin said freedom of navigation through the strait is critical not only for the United States, but for the global economy. He also warned that any conflict involving Taiwan could have an even greater impact on the global economy. A U.S. Army Apache helicopter has gone down near the Strait of Hormuz, although its two crew members were safely rescued. The cause of the incident remains unclear, with reports saying it is not yet known whether the aircraft was brought down by hostile fire, mechanical failure, or another problem. The incident comes as Iran and Israel say they have halted attacks on each other following a call from U.S. President Donald Trump to stop fighting. However, Iran has warned it could resume strikes if Israeli attacks linked to Hezbollah continue in Lebanon. The world recorded its highest number of state-based conflicts since World War II in 2025. According to a report from the Peace Research Institute Oslo, researchers counted 65 conflicts involving at least one state, the highest level since records began in 1946. The report also found conflict-related deaths reached about 245,000 last year, making 2025 the third deadliest year since the end of the Cold War. Nearly 76,500 people were killed in attacks targeting civilians, up from 14,200 the year before. And finally, U.S. President Donald Trump's name has been removed from the Kennedy Center website after a federal judge ruled the venue had been illegally renamed. The court found that only Congress has the authority to change the name of the John F. Kennedy Center for the Performing Arts and ordered Mr. Trump's name removed from the venue and related materials within 14 days. Mr. Trump's name no longer appears on the center's website, although it remains on the building's facade for now. The president later said he was giving up control of the center after taking over as chairman in 2025.
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0: Traffic.
1: Heavy traffic is building everywhere, starting with one on the ECP towards Changi at PIE exit. We also have heavy traffic on the BKE towards Woodlands between SLE and KJE. And finally, on the TPE towards the SLE, there's heavy traffic building between Punggol Road and Pasir Ris Drive 8. That's it for now. Do drive safely.
0: If you see anything on the roads that we might have missed, send us a WhatsApp message at 8855-0893. 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
8: Good evening. Time now for your business and financial news. I'm Frankie Ho. China is preparing to spend nearly $300 billion over the next 5 years to build data centers across the country. Key government agencies are said to be drafting a blueprint to set up a network of interconnected computing hubs across China, Bloomberg cited sources saying. China Mobile and China Telecom are expected to operate most of the data centers. Chinese tech firms like Huawei are expected to supply at least 80% of the technology required, including AI chips. The massive investment plan is the most aggressive by China to date, as it seeks to lay the foundation for future AI development. Bombardier will boost its Asia-Pacific service center in Singapore with a $100 million investment. The Canadian jetmaker will build a 250,000-square-foot facility in Seletar Aerospace Park. This will double Bombardier's current footprint in Singapore. Bombardier says the current Singapore facility supports about 2,000 aircraft a year. The new facility will be up and running in 2028. More than 200 new jobs will be created. Grab and Enterprise Singapore have launched a joint program to help small F&B merchants boost customer demand for dine-in and delivery services. Grab says the new program will offer practical support. This includes promotions and digital tools to help merchants boost productivity. The first phase of the program will run till July 25th at Tanjung Pagar. Campaigns in Holland Village and Jalan Besar will be launched later this year. WeHe Holdings is buying a Grade A commercial building in Hong Kong's Kowloon region. The property group plans to turn the building, known as One Bedford Place, into student accommodation with 500 beds. WeHe did not disclose the purchase price. One Bedford Place is a 26-story building. The converted property is expected to be up and running in the first half of 2028. This marks WeHe's second student accommodation investment in Hong Kong. Indonesia's central bank has unexpectedly raised its benchmark interest rate. Bank Indonesia lifted its key rate by 25 basis points to 5.5% before a policy meeting scheduled for next week. The move is meant to shore up the rupiah after a sell-off battered the currency and Indonesian bonds. The emergency action reflects growing concerns among policymakers after the rupiah's decline drained foreign exchange reserves. And a check now on how Asian markets fared today. Most bosses in the region rebounded after a sell-off yesterday. Sentiment picked up after oil prices fell as Israel and Iran agreed to stop attacking each other for now. South Korean shares led gains after tumbling on Monday. The Kospi ended 8.2% higher. Japan's Nikkei 225 up 1.9%. Shanghai's composite up 1.3%. Hong Kong's Hang Seng bucked gains down 0.4%. And here in Singapore, the Straits Times Index closing back above 5,000 points, up 1.3% at 50.25. And that's a wrap of your business news. I'm Frankie Ho.
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9: Money FM 89.3, it's time for Sports Minutes with me, Xiaol Raoshan. Now, the domestic football season may have come to a standstill, but not conversations surrounding Singapore sports. And on today's show, we are casting the spotlight on Team Singapore's Gemma Rose Fu. How did she go from being born 3.5 months premature and being diagnosed with cerebral palsy at birth to now flying the nation's flag loud and proud, working towards her fourth Paralympic Games appearance? Well, Gemma blocked out all the noise and defied all the odds. And this is her inspiring story. Gemma, a huge welcome to Sports Minutes. To start with, how are you doing?
10: I'm doing great. I'm so excited to be here. It's my first time in the studio, so thank you for having me.
9: Gemma, it's a huge privilege to have you in the studio, especially for your first radio interview. So for the benefit of the listeners, perhaps please introduce yourself. Okay. Tell us what you do.
10: So I'm Gemma Rose Fu, and I'm a para-equestrian athlete with a special focus on the para-dressage discipline. So I represent Team Singapore in the Paralympic Games and many other international competitions. So it's always such a huge honor for me to represent the country.
9: And it's a huge honor for me to be in the company of a national athlete like yourself. We're going to talk about that sporting journey, that amazing sporting journey. But could you perhaps first shed some light on your disability?
10: I have a disability called cerebral palsy, and this is due to my early birth at 5.5 months, and I weighed 580 grams. So I was the size of my dad's palm. And my parents actually call me their miracle baby. So, you know, I kind of beat the odds of survival, because usually for people who have early births like me, who are premature, they don't really make it. And I'm just so blessed to be here. And, you know, despite my disability, I'm able to do things that lots of people believe that I'm not able to. So this disability affects mostly my legs and the way I walk, and this is why I use crutches.
9: Thank you for sharing that, and thank you for having the courage to come and speak about this, because I think you're an inspiration, not just to our listeners, but to Singapore as a whole, and we'll dive deep into that journey. We'll also talk about your dad, Anthony, who's in the studio with us. But let's talk about flying that flag, right? To be premature in 580 grams, then to now be representing the flag. It's some journey. Along the way, horses came into the picture. How did this love affair start?
10: You know, it was a total kismet accident. Not really accident. More like a fated meeting with horses, because I started riding as a form of therapy. This therapeutic riding called hippotherapy. Mm. Hippotherapy actually worked with my balance and coordination. So I started riding at this place called the Riding for Disabled Association in Singapore. So that's where I got on the back of a horse. I got to feel the horse. And I've always loved animals, so that felt like the natural way to go. And because I lack the ability to run, by being on the horse, I could feel what it was like to be in constant movement and having the freedom to do what I wanted and having the guidance to kind of tell the horse what to do. And this therapeutic riding kind of progressed into independent riding. So instead of what we call sidewalkers helping me to like maneuver the horse, I was riding by myself. After I started riding by myself, one of my trainers was like, why not you try riding in these competitions? So when I was like about 12 years old or maybe even younger, I competed in my first national competition in Singapore. And that was my first introduction to the world of dressage. And at those national competitions, I did so well. About 2 years later, my current national coach, who's based in Germany, was looking to form a Singapore team, to form the first Asian para-equestrian team.
9: Wow.
10: So I got lucky. He was in Singapore to look for potential riders. He said, okay, he saw me. He's like, you come try. Why not you try to join our team? I did eventually join the team. It all started when he kind of like put a bunch of riders together. I said, okay. And we went for a competition in Taiwan 2010. That was the first regional competition I'd been to. Back then, I didn't really have a clue what para dressage was. I would say it was a very lucky accident that I discovered the sport at all, because I didn't know there was a sport where people with disabilities could ride a horse. So after the Taiwan competition, we felt that, okay, it's a sport I want to understand more. I want to really compete in this sport. So by the time 2011 rolled over, we had this amazing idea. Why not we try for the London 2012 Paralympics. So in about a year or two, I was competing on international stages in the UK. In the UK, it was my first international competition. And back then, it's like, oh, we don't have a horse. How are we going to find that horse? So we actually pulled a horse who was 21 years old out of retirement.
9: Wow.
10: Yeah. And my teammate and I had to share this 21-year-old horse in the same competition. And the thing about the competition is that for parasport, we have a graded system. So the differences between those grades are according to the severity of disability. So from grade 1 to 5, it would be the most severe to the least severe persons with disabilities. And these classifiers classify us according to what they see. For example, there are riders in the higher grades who do not have limbs. Mm. So they use their like legs to like maneuver the horse. Some of them have no arms, so they use their mouths to, you know, move the horses around. And I'm in the first grade, which has riders with the most severe disabilities. And I was 15 years old competing against grandmothers who were like 60 or 65 years old. And there's no age system in the sport, so anyone, male or female, can ride in the same competition.
9: Wow.
10: So I was like a young, new rider, didn't really know much about the sport, but willing to learn and competing against veterans.
9: That's amazing. Yeah. You started that introduction to horse riding with the word kismet, right? I can see how it all aligned for you. Gemma, can I just ask you a personal question, and I hope you will indulge me. You talked earlier about sitting on a horse and then feeling like you have limbs again, like you can walk, like you can move as a normal person would. How does that make you feel as someone who was dealt a very difficult card by not your own choice? You were born into this world premature. You had no part to play in it. But then to sit on a horse and feel like alive again, in almost. How did that make you feel?
10: It felt fantastic. I was like, wow. Having that feeling of being off the ground on a huge creature, an animal who is 600 pounds, and feeling that you can trust that horse. It's spectacular feeling.
9: And you talk about the horse and being able to control the horse, yeah. Right? I'm keenly aware when it comes to a sport like yours, it's not just you and your mind and the sport. There is a third party, I'd call it, as an animal, right? You've had to work with different horses along the way as well. How do you find out what is a good horse to a stubborn horse? I don't want to say bad, so I'll say stubborn horse.
10: Oh, stubborn horses, they just don't want to listen when you try to give them signals if you tap them with what we call a whip. Mm. And sometimes the not-so-stubborn horses will know what to do because they are trained. And given those small signals, they're able to understand the movement we are telling them to do. Sometimes stubborn horses also kind of don't want to do their jobs, so they kind of start running really quickly.
9: I have some colleagues like that. No, but jokes aside, how many horses have you worked with in your entire career? Because you started when you're quite young, 15, right?
10: Yeah, well, I was actually 8 when I started riding a horse for the first time. So by the time I was 14, 15, I'd ridden several horses. I think at one point, while looking for a suitable horse, I rode at least more than 10 in different stables. Thing about this sport is that it's based in Europe. So I actually have to travel to Europe once every couple months just to train and compete. And to find a suitable horse is really like a needle in a haystack.
9: I see what you did there, pun fully intended, right? Let me ask you this. I know it's not fair to make you choose a favorite, but if you say there have been 10 horses in your career thus far, do you have a favorite?
10: I would say my first horse, Cassis Royal, is still very much my favorite. Even though I have another horse at the moment. she won't feel bad. She's such a sweetheart also. But Cassis Royal was so special because immediately when I sat on him to test him, I knew he was the one. Mm. It was almost like love at first sight.
9: So it is true, you never forget your first then.
10: Yeah.
9: Gemma, tell me this, in terms of your storied career, you've represented the flag to a distinction to date, right? There's plenty more you will still go on to achieve. But until now, what's the highest moment you've had?
10: I think having the ability and being able to compete at the Paralympics was truly phenomenal because when I was 16, I represented the flag for the first time. I was in London. I said, wow. And I remember stepping into that arena and going, this is it. This is what I've trained for. And in the years since then, it's been, 14 years since I first started representing the country on the international stage. And I don't think the feeling ever goes away. Mm. But I feel that the most memorable time I've ever been able to represent the country would be before the Rio Paralympics, because I sustained a major accident that the doctor said, why not you just quit riding?
9: Yeah, you ruptured your spleen. It's my next question, literally, right? In 2015, you had that injury.
10: Yeah.
9: Yet you came back, Gemma. That tells me you are special. That tells me that drive. We can talk about talent. We can talk about people pushing you from the outside to do something. But you

0: conscious, but a little bit like, what is going on? Dazed. Why can't I get up? My family was actually there, and someone noticed that I was looking really pale. So they carried me to the dining room. Someone called an ambulance, and the ambulance came, sent me to the hospital. And immediately they said, oh, you have to go in for surgery. After they did all the tests, I was like, why? Oh, you ruptured your spleen. Wow. And this was all happening in Germany. I didn't really speak German. I still don't speak German. So I was like there. Luckily, the nurses, the doctors spoke English. So I knew kind of what was happening. And after the surgery, I was warded for about 9 days. Gosh. And during those 9 days, there was a bit of a language barrier. But luckily, the patients who were in the same ward as me were really kind. And a few of them actually spoke English. So one of them kind of helped me talk me through the pain. I remember thinking, I want to go back on the horse to compete. And the doctors gave me 3 months, or was it 6 months? But because that was the Paralympic year, I could not wait that long. Mm. So within like 2 months, I was back on the horse.
1: Wow.
0: The same horse I had fallen off on.
1: Wow, amazing. Yeah. Gemma, I'm astounded by your belief, your conviction to continue this. I have to ask though, I'm a new father, right? I have a less than 2-year-old daughter. How do your parents feel when you go through an injury like that? They know how much horse riding means to you, so clearly they want to push you in that direction. But you just had a ruptured spleen. That must have been a difficult conversation.
0: My family is really strong in letting me do all this. And knowing that they could have lost their daughter on that day, it's just... I cannot really describe what the feeling is, because there's just so much family love. And without their support, I wouldn't even be here.
1: Well, Gemma, you're going to need their support, because on your calendar next is LA 2028. We are some time away from it, but I'm guessing the work has already begun.
0: Oh, yes.
1: What is the preparation like for a tournament like that?
0: Okay, so every Paralympic year, the year before, they would have a qualifier. Mm. So these qualifiers take place throughout the year. And we choose which competitions to go to because of budget constraints. Most of these competitions take place in Europe. We're based in Germany. The horses are there. So what we do is that we take them with us on the road in a trailer. So behind the cars is our horses.
1: Okay.
0: And we travel from place to place, arena to arena. Mm. And each time, it's very much a sacrifice for us, because I live in Singapore and I have to travel to Germany. So every time I compete, I know that it's something important. It's of course very important, because it is a qualifier. And to qualify, we actually have to hit a certain score. So without the horses, we're not able to even qualify or compete at all.
1: Final few questions that I can just ask you about, right? I have your father in the room, and he's played a big, big part in your journey. No mean to put you under the spot or anything like that, but Father's Day is about 10, 12 days away. What's your message to your dad, Anthony?
0: Thank you, Dad, for, you know, the sacrifices you have made for over the past, I have to say, 30 years. Thank you for believing in me and believing that your daughter, your special daughter, can ride a horse, compete for the country, and do the best that she can with her partner, the horse.
1: Anthony, I hope that message resonated loud and clear. My final question to you, Gemma, your story is one of hope, of resilience, right? Before coming into this interview, I read up that you were 580 grams when you were born, right? If you could speak to baby Gemma now, what would you tell her?
0: Believe in yourself. Don't let what other people say affect who you are today. And always believe that if you set your mind to anything, you can achieve whatever your dreams are.
1: Wow. That's not just a message for baby Gemma. That's a message for our listeners. That's a message for everyone in the studio. And that's a message for me. Gemma, thank you for inspiring me on Sports Minutes today. I hope to have the privilege of speaking to you again. All the best for what lies ahead.
0: Thank you.
2: 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Traffic.
3: Heavy traffic is building everywhere, starting with one on the ECP towards Changi at PIE exit. We also have heavy traffic on the BKE towards Woodlands between SLE and KJE. And finally, on the TPE towards the SLE, there's heavy traffic building between Punggol Road and Pasir Ris Drive 8. That's it for now. Do drive safely.
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2: If you're just joining us here on Your Way Home, here's a quick look back at the 6 p.m. hour on the big story. We unpack comments made by Prime Minister Lawrence Wong during a dialogue with the Singapore Press Club, where he spoke about one of the most persistent long-term challenges facing Singapore: declining fertility rates. He highlighted that this is not a Singapore-specific issue, but a global one, with many countries around the world facing similar demographic pressures and, so far, no clear or easy solutions. Despite years of policy efforts and incentives, birth rates continue to trend downward, and he noted that while the challenge is difficult, it is still important for countries to keep trying to address it. From there, we explored what his remarks mean in a broader context, what's driving these trends, why reversing them is so complex, and what continued decline could mean for Singapore's future workforce, economy, and society. 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Coming up next on Your Way Home, it's your 7 p.m. hour. 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
1: These are your news headlines. I'm Ahmad Akhtar. Singapore will begin negotiations on its first free trade agreement with an African partner, opening talks with the East African Community bloc of 8 countries. The East African Community includes Tanzania, Kenya, Uganda, Rwanda, Burundi, Somalia, South Sudan, and the Democratic Republic of the Congo. President Tharman Shanmugaratnam said the proposed agreement would strengthen trade links, improve market access, and create new opportunities for growth. He said the deal would help diversify trade networks amid current geopolitical tensions and could provide East African exporters with a gateway to ASEAN markets. Grab and Enterprise Singapore have launched a new program to help small food and beverage businesses boost sales, attract more customers, and strengthen their digital capabilities. The initiative, called Grab Full House Mission, will also provide training in productivity, marketing, and AI tools over the next 3 years. Participating businesses will be featured in precinct campaigns offering customers discounts of up to 15%. The first campaign is already underway in Tanjung Pagar, with Holland Village and Jalan Besar set to follow later this year. Malaysia says it will introduce measures to help voters working in Singapore return home to cast their ballots in the upcoming Johor state election. Home Minister Saifuddin Nasution Ismail said arrangements at border checkpoints will depend on key election dates to be announced by the Election Commission on June the 12th. He said the Home Ministry, Immigration Department and other agencies will respond once polling details are confirmed. Johor State Assembly was dissolved on June the 1st, paving the way for the state's 16th election. Indonesia is urging farmers to speed up rice planting and use drought-resistant seeds as the country prepares for a severe El Niño and a longer-than-usual dry season. Officials have warned that hot, dry conditions could threaten food supplies across the archipelago, where rice remains a staple crop. The government is asking farmers to replant just 2 weeks after harvest instead of the usual 25 days. Weather data shows many parts of Java have gone for more than 10 days without rain. Indonesia's Statistics Bureau expects rice output between January and July to fall 0.35% from a year earlier. The United Nations has warned the world's oceans are in a deepening crisis, with sea levels rising faster and marine ecosystems coming under growing strain. A major assessment by 600 scientists found oceans have absorbed more than 90% of excess heat from climate change and 30% of carbon dioxide emissions. The report says the rate of sea level rise more than doubled to 4.3 millimeters in 2023. Meanwhile, the United States has recorded its second warmest spring on record, with drought conditions still affecting large parts of the country.
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0: Weather.
2: It's currently raining in some parts of Singapore, but that will be clearing up pretty soon, where it will be cloudy for the rest of the day. Now, temperatures will range between 32 degrees Celsius and 25 degrees Celsius.
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4: It's 7 p.m. on your way home, the final stretch of the show, and the moment you can officially start thinking about dinner, the couch, or whatever counts as your end of Tuesday recovery plan. I'm Hong Bin Jung with you till 8 tonight, and we're circling back to our hot topic of the day, because this one sounds almost too good to be true. Would you watch every World Cup game and get paid $50,000 for it? $50,000. Now, I want to know where you stand on this. 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So keep your comments coming in, 8855-0893. Would you watch every World Cup game and get paid $50,000 for it? And it all comes off the back of Fox Sports' search for a so-called chief World Cup watcher, a role where your only job is to watch every single one of the 104 matches at the 2026 FIFA World Cup. And we discussed exactly this on What's Trending earlier today. I mean, that's it. No meetings, no spreadsheets, just football. Sounds like a dream job or a test of endurance, depending on who you ask, right? Well, earlier on What's Trending, we also ran a World Cup quiz to test your football knowledge. And if you missed it, don't worry. I even snuck in a question on my favorite team, South Korea, that is, which riled up a lot of support from you guys. Joe said, 2002, the most exciting World Cup for Asia. And we also had a voice note from Salt Bae. Here's what he had to say.
5: Daehamingo.
4: That's right. Daehamingo. So if you think you know football and you think you're going to ace this quiz, because frankly, I did not ace it at all, you'll get another chance to play along later this hour. And yes, there's still a giveaway up for grabs for listeners who participate. I hear it's worth $100, and it's $100 worth of store credits to Good Edition. So if you're looking for a new wardrobe refresh, perhaps you would want to win this $100 store credit to Good Edition. So all you have to do is play along with us during that quiz that we're going to replay for you later this hour. Just text in your answer and you could win the $100 store credits to Good Edition. All you have to do is WhatsApp 8855-0893. The replay is coming up at 7:40 p.m., so stay tuned for that. But before that, let's take it back to the morning. On Singapore Unboxed from Let's Talk Singapore, Neil Humphreys and Audrey Seek explored a crossover that taps into two of the world's biggest passions, food and sport. From limited edition collectibles to themed experiences and fan-driven promotions, they looked at how the World Cup isn't just about what happens on the pitch anymore, but everything happening around it. Let's have a listen to the highlights of that conversation.
0: Best of Let's Talk Singapore. A little mystery, a little discovery. Singapore Unboxed. 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
6: What's in the box?
7: What's in the box? I've just realised something.
8: What?
7: When I grew up, right, I lived with my mother.
8: In the 1800s,
7: In the 1800s, yes. Very good. Horse and carriage, yes.
8: Yep.
7: I lived with my mother and my sister.
8: Okay.
7: Now I live with my wife and my daughter.
8: Yeah.
7: And now I've got two girls in the studio who are also bullying me.
8: Yes.
7: Because I've got Trisha and Audrey. And just before we went live, Trisha's getting all very demanding. Give me the phone. Give me the phone.
8: Yeah.
7: Give me the phone.
8: You're reading all of our wonderful listeners' comments, and you forgot that when it comes to Singapore Unboxed, when you have to guess what's in the box, you don't get the phone.
7: Yeah, but did you see the arrogance? Like a week ago, she was very timid and quiet.
8: Speak up for yourself, Trisha.
9: I will say it's because our listeners have started chiming in with guesses.
7: See what
9: so
7: I mean?
9: So it's not fair.
7: Yes. She's like, oi, Mr. Bean, give me the phone. She said, give me the phone, Bean. Let's get on with it, she
8: Bean.
7: Said.
8: But the funny thing is that we haven't given a single... We haven't given a single clue, and people are chiming in already.
7: See, that's why we don't have AI doing this show. What's in the box? AI would never say gift, and it'd be all the lesser for it.
8: Look, I had a migraine this morning, okay? Cut me some slack. Shelby saying...
7: Hang on, has the migraine give it away? Has it gone? Okay, stop laughing, Trisha. Right.
8: Shelby saying, can I guess what's in the box? It could likely be a thingamajiggy. It is very much so a thingamajiggy.
6: What's in the box?
8: Great job.
7: How does he do it? How does he do it? You're right. It is a thingamajiggy.
8: Yes. And people are already excited about our next on-site broadcast. Bella chiming in. When are you guys going to do the same thing again like last time at Flamingo Cafe? Well, that's coming up very shortly.
7: We are going somewhere. We're all off to Bella's. So just give us the address, Bella, and we'll be there.
8: We will be there. And now it's time, Neil, for you to guess what's in the box.
6: What's in the box?
8: And now I'm going to give you some clues, and you're going to guess alongside Neil what is in the box. All right.
7: Go for it.
8: First clue. Mm. It's happening in more than one place. Okay?
7: Okay.
8: So it's in Singapore, right?
7: Yes.
8: And it is in many places around Singapore.
7: It's in
6: What's in the box?
7: It's in many places around Singapore.
8: Okay.
7: Dirty coffee shop toilets.
8: Okay. Oh, very good guess.
7: Topical, topical.
8: Very topical. You should catch our podcast.
7: Podcast, yes. With Jack Sim, Mr. Toilet, on our Spotify location and all other app locations.
8: Well done.
7: Thank you.
8: Well done. Okay, you wanted the next clue?
7: Please.
8: It did not originate here.
7: It did not originate here, la.
8: But now it is everywhere,
7: la. Somewhere else, not here. Somewhere else.
8: Somewhere else. It's here.
7: Somewhere else. Yeah. Okay. Right. It did not originate here. It originated somewhere else.
8: Yes, in more ways than one.
7: Colonialism. No. Okay. It's a product. You can't tell me that. So it originated somewhere else, but now it's here. Is it food?
8: It is food related. There's food in this. Yes.
7: There's food in this.
8: Mm-hmm.
7: So it didn't.
6: What's in the box?
7: So it didn't originate here, but it's in Singapore now, and it's in many places.
8: Correct.
7: It's in many places, and it's food related. It's food related. So it's like a coffee shop restaurant thing.
8: No, so it is not.
7: It's not a restaurant. Not a restaurant.
8: Restaurant is a strong word.
7: Well, it's just a word, Audrey. It's just a word.
8: Okay.
7: Yes.
8: So we have our guesses now. James, good morning. Sing Pongal Digital District Lifestyle Hub. Very specific.
7: Very
8: I love
7: close to
8: that
7: where
8: guess.
7: I live. Very close to where I live.
8: That's not it, James. Keep playing. Bella.
7: Yes.
8: Now sing Chagi Outlets, as in the bubble tea. Also good guess, because it is now everywhere.
7: Now, that's a good one, because that originated in China.
8: That's right.
7: Obviously, doing very well in Singapore now. But, so is it along those lines? Like, it's a franchise. It's a franchise.
8: It is a franchise.
7: So
8: okay.
7: It's a franchise that did not originate in Singapore. It's food related, but it's everywhere in Singapore.
8: Yeah, it could be so many things. I'll give you another clue.
7: Okay.
8: This is for people of all ages, kids and adults. Both get something different from this, but it's all related to this one thing, okay? You can be 1 year old, you could be 90 years old, and you could be 150 like Neil Humphreys.
7: Thank you.
8: And everyone would have something to be excited about at this thing that is in multiple places.
7: It's not like one of those, what do they call those thingies that's all the rage now? The bathtub thing. You know the plunge bath thing that everybody's doing in Singapore?
8: No, the cold plunges?
7: Yeah, them.
8: No.
7: It's not them. Okay.
8: It's not cold plunge. You said the bathtub thing, I was worried because I pictured a one-year-old in a cold plunge and I was like, someone save that baby from hypothermia.
7: They had that in Sengkang for a while. It didn't last long. A really weird setup where they had baby bathtubs in the shopping mall. Have you seen that before? Like oversized bathtubs. It didn't last more than about 6 months. So it's not that. It's not the plunge bath thing. Have we got any more guesses coming in?
8: Yes. Kelly already kind of got it. Good job, Kelly. I'm not going to say what it is.
7: You can read the wrong ones.
8: Yes. So Kelly at first guessed coffee roastery. Very good guess. And then she guessed this other thing, which is part of what's in the box. So I'm not going to say what that is. But Kelly, you legend. You guessed it so quickly. We have another listener, Wilson, who said Yuanqi Dumpling Noodle Restaurant. That's not what it is, but did they open here? Because I'm very curious. Please let me know more about this dumpling noodle restaurant. I love me a dumpling noodle. James now saying IMBA Theater at Gardens by the Bay. Very interesting guess. No, James, think food.
7: So it's food related. It's a franchise. It's all over Singapore. It's not McDonald's or Burger King or something like that, is it? No, it's not. You're looking at me with contempt.
8: Only because you guessed it. You guessed one aspect of it.
7: Oh, did I?
8: You did.
7: I guess, one aspect of it. It's food related.
8: Okay. It is something that you won't admit that you like a lot.
7: It's something that I won't admit I like a lot. I don't know, England football team? It could be anything. I don't actually like the England football team that much.
8: You said something earlier. What did you say?
7: In the last 3 hours, lots of things.
8: No, what do you just say when you were giving me examples of franchises?
7: Chagi, McDonald's, Burger King, McDonald's.
8: McDonald's.
7: Okay.
8: Okay.
7: Yes.
8: So you got one aspect of what's in the box, okay?
7: French fries. It's something about French fries. I like, oh, did I tell you this? You know, I took my daughter to the dinner thing last night, right? She won't like me saying this, but she has a very fussy friend, very nice Indian restaurant, right? All the menu, anything you want, North Indian, South Indian. Do you know what her friend had? French fries.
8: Hey, nothing wrong with that.
7: Nothing wrong with that.
8: Nothing wrong with that.
7: That's all she had, yes. Yes. So it's McDonald's related.
8: So Claire, guessing Chick-fil-A, great guess. And when is it coming here?
7: That's here already, isn't it?
8: Oh, it is? Oh, am I thinking Chipotle? I'm sorry.
7: No, it's here. Max's, Glenn's son, Max, went to it.
8: Yeah, oh, okay.
7: I think it's here, yeah.
8: Trudy says food trucks, great guess.
7: Yeah, good one.
8: Durian also in the mix. And
7: comments are coming.
8: Yes. Mix City Ice name Shake Shack from Salt Bae. It's not IKEA from Jia Xuan. No, it's not IKEA. French fries are from Belgium, says Patrick. Good. Is that true? Yeah, that is true.
7: Yes, I do like plant-based meatballs at IKEA. They're very nice.
8: Hikiniku.
7: All right. So food, McDonald's. So it's a food item at McDonald's.
8: Well, Kelton, you nailed it immediately. That is exactly what's in the box. Good job, Kelton. I'm going to give you more clues.
7: Yes.
8: Okay. Staying up till 3 a.m. could be part of this experience.
7: Football. It's got to be football, hasn't it?
8: Very good. Very good. One part of this experience happens in the middle of the night, and the other one happens throughout the day.
7: Incontinence. Well, it does for me. especially when you get over 50. When you get over 50.
8: Jeez.
7: It's just a part of living.
8: Guzman Gomez from Dennis. Nope. We did say it is McDonald's. Kelly coming in with double cheeseburger. I would love to put that in a box because it will never go bad. But that is not what is in the box
7: today.
8: Is
7: that true? It never goes bad.
8: I mean, I think there was an experiment where they checked in after 6 months and it looked like a regular cheeseburger.
7: It still reminds me of one of our listeners with the onion rings, right?
8: Oh, yes.
7: They kept them for 10 years.
8: 8 expired onion rings, 10-year-old onion rings. Yes, hope she's doing well.
7: Well, the onion rings are doing fine, apparently. They're dancing in her living room.
8: Okay.
7: Right.
8: I love Singapore Unboxed, but it brings out a lot of fights in the studio. People are fighting, holding up laptops.
7: Yeah, I don't know what's going on. I'm oblivious to my own game here. What's going on? There's laptops going up, there's messages, there's be quiet, there's this, there's that. What's going on here?
8: Okay.
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1: These are your news headlines. I'm Ahmad Akhtar. Singapore will begin negotiations on its first free trade agreement with an African partner, opening talks with the East African Community bloc of eight countries. The East African Community includes Tanzania, Kenya, Uganda, Rwanda, Burundi, Somalia, South Sudan, and the Democratic Republic of the Congo. President Tharman Shanmugaratnam said the proposed agreement would strengthen trade links, improve market access, and create new opportunities for growth. He said the deal would help diversify trade networks amid current geopolitical tensions and could provide East African exporters with a gateway to ASEAN markets. Grab and Enterprise Singapore have launched a new program to help small food and beverage businesses boost sales, attract more customers, and strengthen their digital capabilities. The initiative, called Grab Full House Mission, will also provide training in productivity, marketing, and AI tools over the next 3 years. Participating businesses will be featured in precinct campaigns offering customers discounts of up to 15%. The first campaign is already underway in Tanjung Pagar, with Holland Village and Jalan Besar set to follow later this year. Malaysia says it will introduce measures to help voters working in Singapore return home to cast their ballots in the upcoming Johor state election. Home Minister Saifuddin Nasution Ismail said arrangements at border checkpoints will depend on key election dates to be announced by the Election Commission on June the 12th. He said the Home Ministry, Immigration Department and other agencies will respond once polling details are confirmed. Johor State Assembly was dissolved on June the 1st, paving the way for the state's 16th election. Indonesia is urging farmers to speed up rice planting and use drought-resistant seeds as the country prepares for a severe El Niño and a longer-than-usual dry season. Officials have warned that hot, dry conditions could threaten food supplies across the archipelago, where rice remains a staple crop. The government is asking farmers to replant just 2 weeks after harvest instead of the usual 25 days. Weather data shows many parts of Java have gone for more than 10 days without rain. Indonesia's Statistics Bureau expects rice output between January and July to fall 0.35% from a year earlier. The United Nations has warned the world's oceans are in a deepening crisis, with sea levels rising faster and marine ecosystems coming under growing strain. A major assessment by 600 scientists found oceans have absorbed more than 90% of excess heat from climate change and 30% of carbon dioxide emissions. The report says the rate of sea level rise more than doubled to 4.3 millimetres in 2023. Meanwhile, the United States has recorded its second warmest spring on record, with drought conditions still affecting large parts of the country.
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3: The roads are pretty clear at the moment, but do buckle up, stick to the speed limits, and do drive safely.
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4: 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I'm Frankie Ho. Weihe Holdings is buying a Grade A commercial building in Hong Kong's Kowloon region. The property group plans to turn the building, known as 1 Bedford Place, into student accommodation with 500 beds. Weihe

0: did not disclose the purchase price. One Bedford Place is a 26-story building. The converted property is expected to be up and running in the first half of 2028. This marks WeHe's second student accommodation investment in Hong Kong. Bombardier will boost its Asia-Pacific service center in Singapore with a $100 million Sing dollar investment. The Canadian jet maker will build a new 250,000-square-foot facility in the Seletar Aerospace Park. This will double Bombardier's current footprint in Singapore. Bombardier says the current Singapore facility supports about 2,000 aircraft a year. The new facility will be up and running in 2028. More than 200 new jobs will be created. Grab and Enterprise Singapore have launched a joint program to help small F&B merchants boost customer demand for dine-in and delivery services. Grab says the new program will offer practical support. This includes promotions as well as digital tools to help merchants boost productivity. The first phase of the program will run till July 25th at Tanjung Pagar. Campaigns in Holland Village and Jalan Besar will be launched later this year. PLDT, the Philippine telecoms firm, plans to raise up to $400 million from listing a real estate investment trust for its data center business. PLDT has informed the Philippine Stock Exchange that its subsidiary, Vitro, will float its data centers in the fourth quarter. Vitro operates the largest data center network in the Philippines. Proceeds from the REIT listing will be used to pay debt. China is preparing to spend nearly $300 billion over the next 5 years to build data centers across the country. Key government agencies are said to be drafting a blueprint to set up a network of interconnected computing hubs across China. This according to Bloomberg, which cited sources. China Mobile and China Telecom are expected to operate most of the data centers. Chinese tech firms like Huawei are expected to supply at least 80% of the technology required, including AI chips. The investment plan is the most aggressive by China to lay the foundation for future AI development. Indonesia's central bank has unexpectedly raised its benchmark interest rate. Bank Indonesia lifted its key rate by 25 basis points to 5.5%. This came ahead of a policy meeting scheduled for next week. The move is meant to shore up the rupiah after a sell-off battered the currency and bonds. The emergency action reflects growing concerns among policymakers after the rupiah's decline drained foreign exchange reserves. Most Asian stock markets rebounded after a sell-off yesterday. Sentiment picked up after oil prices eased, as Israel and Iran agreed to stop attacking each other for now. South Korean shares led gains after tumbling on Monday. The Kospi ended 8.2% higher. Japan's Nikkei 225 closed up 1.9%. Shanghai's Composite Index up 1.3%. Hong Kong's Hang Seng bucked the gains, down 0.4%. Here in Singapore, the Straits Times Index closed back above 5,000 points, up 1.3% at 50.25. And that's a wrap of your business and financial news on Money FM 89.3. I'm Frankie Ho.
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2: 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Sounds amazing. Until you realize that's 104 matches. No skipping, no spoilers, no I'll catch the highlights later. So, would you do it? WhatsApp 8855-0893. Now, if you missed the conversation earlier, don't worry. We've got the replay coming right up. And that's not all. 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Here's a replay of What's Trending.
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2: All right, let's get into what's trending. I'm Hung Bin Jong, and joining me here in the studio today are our producers, Nadia Ko and Nazirul Azra. Hi, guys.
3: Hi, Hung Bin. Hi, Naz.
4: Hello. It's a very wet day today.
2: It is.
4: Yeah.
2: It's a bit cooling since the past couple of days. It's been very, very hot. But anyways, we want you in on this as well. What's up, us? 8855-0893. Share your thoughts, your reactions, and don't be shy about jumping into the discussion as we go along. And I believe we're calling all football fans here tonight because later in the segment, we've got a quiz lined up as well. Let's dive into what's trending today.
3: All right, ladies and gentlemen, the World Cup is just 3 days away.
4: Yes, I'm excited for that.
3: That's right. It's a festival of football that will be hosted across three countries. So, olé. I can sense the excitement in the studio, but Hung Bin, Naz, will you be watching the matches? Who are you supporting this year?
4: Oh, I will be watching all the matches, or at least I like to say I will try to do so. And I am a huge fan of Portugal, Germany, and England. Three countries.
2: Okay. Mm. Well, mine's an obvious answer.
4: South Korea.
3: We all know.
2: Let's go!
3: All right. So I've heard from you listeners. Who are you supporting at the World Cup this year? Hung Bin, South Korea, Nas, too many countries to name. But what if I told you you could have been paid $50,000
4: What?
3: To watch the World Cup matches.
4: $50,000
3: That's about 64,500 Singapore dollars just to do the currency exchange.
2: Well, wow. You were going to watch all the games for free. This is your chance to win $50,000 US dollars, in fact. 64,500 Sing dollars. That's crazy. What is this job? Is this legal?
3: Okay, so before I get into it, it feels kind of easy, right?
2: Yep.
3: You suddenly just have to stay up at night, watch some of the group stage matches that from countries that you've never even visited before. So I'm going to ask you, listeners, would you watch every World Cup game and get paid $50,000 US dollars, 64,500 Singapore dollars? Let us know at 8855-0893. Well,
2: yeah, we're calling all Singapore fans or football fans here. Let us know, would you watch every World Cup game and get paid $50,000 US dollars? That's about 64,500 Sing dollars. Let us know at 8855-0893. We've got Roshan here WhatsApping in. He said, yes, yes, yes. $5,000 also can.
4: $5,000.
2: Wow. All
4: people
2: right.
4: giving out 50,000 USD, he just going for 5,000.
2: I mean, it just shows that he is a true football fan. If I were him, I mean, you would say $0 also can.
4: Really?
2: Support all the blood and sweat and all the training all these athletes have gone through, despite which country that they're running for, because at the end of the day, we know how hard these athletes train for just to be in this world stage, right?
4: That's right. It's called the cup of life. And that is exactly why this game, the football game, is a celebration of life. Everybody's in it.
2: Right. Roshan just said, Hong Ben gets me. I do get you. But let us know, what's up, 88550893. Are you like Roshan? Would you watch every World Cup game and get paid $50,000 or even just $5,000 like Roshan? Because I believe there's competition here. All right, but let us know, what does this dream job really entail here?
3: Okay, so the name of this dream job, the description is Chief World Cup Watcher.
2: Mm. Not even a World Cup watcher. It's
4: the Chief
2: World Cup watcher.
3: Exactly.
4: What is up with the Americans loving to call things chief? You know, they have...
2: Chief of office, chief of staff.
4: Yeah. The commander-in-chief.
3: Yeah. Chief you World can Cup start watcher. Putting it in your resume. CWCW.
2: CWCW.
4: Sounds like that Singlish acronym that we were playing the other day, right?
3: Okay, but anyway, let me get into it, yeah? So Fox Sport, a broadcaster, right, they spent an entire month looking to hire a chief World Cup watcher. And the sole responsibility of this so-called chief is to watch every single one of those 104 World Cup matches. Mm-hmm. Sounds like a dream job, right? You don't need to do any spreadsheets, no meetings, no emails, just lots and lots of football. And honestly, I love how this is being marketed as a once-in-a-lifetime opportunity, because let's be real, it's a fantasy.
2: And I believe we got a new message here. This one's from Chi. Chi says, yes, of course, $50,000 can turn anyone into a fan. Maybe I should start watching as well.
3: Okay, so how is the chief of the World Cup watcher going to do his or her job? Mm-hmm. Well, Fox Sport will put you in a giant glass cube right in the middle of Times Square in New York. Yeah. So basically, you sit in that giant glass cube, right? Mm-hmm. You watch all the 104 matches. You have to react to the matches. Obviously means you cannot fall asleep during the matches.
4: Okay.
3: Okay, and then you create social media content. So basically, you just rally the people around you walking around Times Square to watch the match with you.
2: Oh, so I thought this job was, you know,
4: just watching
2: it at home. You know, they're like the Netflix watchers there.
4: Oh, yeah. The streamers.
2: People who, you know, watch the Netflix shows and then use the tags on what it is, the genre of the Netflix shows. I thought you could watch it at home, but in the middle of Times Square, I'm a very introverted person. I don't want to be viewed by every single person who's walking along Times Square and watching me watch football.
3: They've got about 5 minutes to go. It got me thinking, maybe it's time for a brand new quiz. It's been so long since I, you know, became game master on What's Trending.
2: Is this revenge for my quiz yesterday?
3: It's 70% part revenge, 30% just wanting to be game master. Are you guys ready?
4: Okay.
2: No.
4: Okay.
2: No.
4: Right.
3: Okay. So even if you're not ready, unfortunately, Hongbin Nas, you cannot phone a friend, but our listeners can chime in. They can help Hongbin and Nas in the studio and, of course, in that process, win that $100 giveaway.
2: That's right. So what's up? 88550893. Should I be holding on to the phone here?
3: You should, Hongbin.
2: Okay, so I guess that you guys can help me out here. What's up? 88550893. I am not sure that I'm going to get any questions correct today. So help me out. What's up? 88550893. And you can also walk away with that $100 giveaway.
3: Okay, speed round. Round number one. Ding, ding, ding. Hongbin, Nas, take out your history books because we are going back in time.
4: History books. Mm. Okay.
3: The first question is, who won the first World Cup in 1930? That's almost 100 years ago.
2: Argentina. No?
4: Is it Argentina?
3: I'll give you a multiple choice. Okay. Maybe it'll be easier. Uruguay. B, France. Or C, Brazil.
2: Brazil.
4: Brazil. 1930, right?
3: Yes, 1930. Yes, that's Brazil. Like 96 years ago.
2: Yeah, Brazil.
3: Okay, locking in, huh?
2: Wait, anyone want to help me here? 88550893?
3: I mean, Nas is one of the football experts here in the studio.
2: Sometimes I don't believe him.
4: But 1930 should be, yes, it should be Brazil, right? That's the first country.
3: Unfortunately, you both are wrong.
4: Uruguay
3: won the inaugural edition on home soil back in 1930 as a host nation. Yeah. They defeated Argentina 4-2 in the final to claim the first ever global title.
2: Okay, Nas is not helping out me out here. So WhatsApp me 8855-0893. Play along as we go. All right, I'm ready for a question number two. We actually got a correct answer from a listener here. Joe, a little too late, but he did say Uruguay.
3: Okay. So still a goalless tournament right now. We are moving on to round two. And Hongbin Nas, the bell has rung. Next on our timetable is class 101 in finance, because this is Money FM after all. Ready? Which is the priciest team to watch at the

0: England.
1: Well, unfortunately, everyone, you guys are wrong. I want to say you're close, but you're not. It's actually Mexico. The what? Average what? Prize, yeah, to watch
0: she
1: Mexico.
0: Just wow. Texted in one step, a little too slow. She said Mexico.
1: She's correct. Yeah, it costs about $1.8K US to watch.
0: Salt Bae just texted an emoticon with a haha emoticon here. Were you trying to sabotage me here?
2: Maybe.
0: All right. This one is from Jojo. England is not correct. It is Mexico. All right. What's the next question?
1: We've got so many experts. Okay, round three is geography time. If you got an atlas with you, Hong Binas, great. If not, fastest fingers first on Google Map wins, okay?
2: Okay.
1: Curaçao is the smallest team ever to qualify for the 2026 FIFA World Cup. So the Blue Wave will play Germany in Group E on Monday. So, where is Curaçao?
2: I'm going to give this to Hong Bin, okay? Because she has vested interest in Curaçao.
0: Yes, I have vested interest in Curaçao and I never really searched up
1: She's
0: where it is.
1: She's starting to Google.
2: I just know it's in the Bahamas, that's all.
0: I believe it is a vibrant, autonomous country within the Kingdom of the Netherlands, located in the southern Caribbean Sea, just north of Venezuela.
1: And just like that, Hong Bin is right, because I did say fastest fingers first on Google Maps. And
0: yes, she gave me a point to cheat a little bit. And that's what's trending today.
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1: And just like that, we've reached the final whistle on today's Your Way Home. I'm Hongbin Jeong, and thank you for letting me keep you company this evening. Today, we covered stories that reminded us that maybe we don't have to worry quite as much as we think. On What's Trending, we asked whether you take on the role of Chief World Cup Watcher, watching all 104 matches of the 2026 FIFA World Cup for a cool $50,000. For many of you, there was absolutely no worry about signing up for that job. On the agenda, we challenged the idea that fulfillment has an age limit. Through stories of reinvention and rediscovery, we explored how your 50s, 60s, and beyond could still hold some of your most meaningful work. Maybe there's no need to worry if you haven't figured it all out just yet. And on the big story, we unpacked Prime Minister Lawrence Wong's comments on Singapore's declining birth rates. While he acknowledged that fertility decline is a global challenge with no easy answers, he also made it clear that Singapore continues to plan ahead, adapt, and put measures in place to address the realities of an aging population. It's a reminder that while the issue is serious, it's one we're not facing without a plan. So perhaps today's takeaway is this. Life will always give us things to think about or even worry about, but not everything has to become something we lose sleep over. Which makes today's song of the day the perfect way to close things out. Here's I Ain't Worried by One Republic. Have a wonderful evening, take care, and I'll catch you tomorrow on Your Way Home.

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1: These are your news headlines. I'm Ahmad Akhtar. Singapore will begin negotiations on its first free trade agreement with an African partner, opening talks with the East African Community bloc of 8 countries. They include Tanzania, Kenya, Uganda, Rwanda, Burundi, Somalia, South Sudan, and the Democratic Republic of the Congo. President Tharman Shanmugaratnam said the proposed agreement would strengthen trade links, improve market access, and create new growth opportunities. It will also diversify trade networks amid current geopolitical tensions and provide East African exporters with a gateway to ASEAN markets. Grab and Enterprise Singapore have launched a new program to help small food and beverage businesses boost sales, attract more customers, and strengthen their digital capabilities. The initiative, called Grab Full House Mission, will also provide training in productivity, marketing, and AI tools over the next 3 years. Participating businesses will be featured in campaigns offering customers discounts of up to 15%. The first campaign is already underway in Tanjung Pagar, with Holland Village and Jalan Besar set to follow later this year. In the Philippines, the death toll from a major earthquake that struck yesterday has reached at least 41. Thousands remained displaced and over 450 injured following the 7.8 magnitude tremor off the southern island of Mindanao. A series of powerful aftershocks rocked the area several hours after the first quake, while hundreds of tiny tremors followed. In hardest-hit Sarangani province, some areas remain accessible only by helicopter, while widespread infrastructure damage has cut off some communities for at least a week. Beijing has criticized the U.S. decision to blacklist Chinese companies over alleged military links, saying it firmly opposes the move and urged Washington to reverse it. China also warned it would take measures to safeguard the interests of affected companies. The updated list includes 80 companies and their subsidiaries, such as China's AI giants Alibaba, Baidu, and Tencent. Washington's move risks straining U.S.-China relations following a recent summit between U.S. President Donald Trump and his Chinese counterpart Xi Jinping to stabilize bilateral relations. And finally, Iran's Football Federation has accused the U.S. of blocking Iranian supporters after revoking its World Cup ticket allocation, a move it says breaches FIFA rules. The federation added it can no longer provide tickets already on sale for Iran's group stage games against New Zealand, Belgium, and Egypt in the US. The dispute is the latest regarding Iran's participation in the World Cup after visa issues that prevented some Iranian delegation staff from entering the US. Iran has urged FIFA and tournament organizers to ensure neutrality and fairness to Iranian supporters, despite the ongoing conflict between Tehran and Washington.
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2: The Met Services rain will be clearing this evening and it'll be cloudy thereafter, so expect temperatures to hit a high of 33 degrees Celsius and lows of 25 degrees Celsius. But tomorrow, thundery showers mainly over northern, eastern and central Singapore in the late morning and early afternoon. So don't forget your umbrellas.
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0: Traffic.
2: A quick check on the roads for you right now. There are no major incidences to report and traffic is pretty clear right now. But if you're on the roads, remember to buckle up and drive safely.
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5: Former auditor turned entrepreneur, and now she's part of the Joyful Investors. Hazel Soon, welcome to Money and Me. How are you?
6: Hi, Michelle. It's a pleasure to be here with you today.
5: Oh, we're going to be talking about China, specifically investing in China, looking beyond the big names like Alibaba and Tencent, understanding a couple of the key indices, and also looking closer at the AI race and who's ahead. Is it the US? Is it China? We've got all that wrapped up for you. But first, are you ready to take the investing blind box test?
6: Sure.
5: Questions that come out of nowhere that I've heard investors talk about. So here we go. OpenAI, the confidential filing of OpenAI, the company behind ChatGPT, has triggered huge interest among retail investors. Do you think that OpenAI is an investment in AI or an investment in infrastructure spending?
6: Well, I would say when it comes to looking at OpenAI, the investment, the IPO, it's really important for investors to still stay disciplined when it comes to that. Because a lot of, usually when you have IPOs, right, there's a lot of interest, a lot of attention.
5: On day one, yeah.
6: Yes, and it's very easy for people to get, too hyped up sometimes, especially now that AI is the hottest topic in town. Yeah. So when it comes to the OpenAI IPO or even any others that are upcoming in time to come, I think investors have to really be careful to pay attention to the financial quality.
5: In terms of that, how do investors figure out valuations when profits are uncertain?
6: Oh, yes, yes, you are right. So when profits are uncertain, that's where valuation metrics like PE will be tough, right, for us to be looking at. And that's where sometimes we look at the PS ratio, also the price to sales ratio. So these are some of the key valuation metrics that yes, investors can actually pay attention to help them understand better. And also in addition to valuation, I would say when it comes to the quality of the financials, we want to look out for more consistency.
5: Consistency. Okay.
6: Yes.
5: Got it. Love that. All right, let's talk about the second question in our blind box. Rotation out of tech. A lot of investors that I speak with are discussing healthcare and financials. Do you think those might be the next leadership sectors?
6: In fact, personally, I would say I do look at healthcare, financials, aside from technology. And rotation of funds in the markets is something that is actually always happening. So there will be a period where you see, oh, everyone's talking about technology. But at some point where the technology prices starts to fall, that's where the funds are actually rotating elsewhere. It could be healthcare, it could be financials, it could even be consumer stocks as well. Yeah. So the key is be diversified. So as an investor, right, we do want to have a portfolio that has diversification among all of those different sectors. And the thing is, I do believe that even right now, in this age where we're talking about AI, some of the healthcare names, financial names, they are also important because they're going to be adopting AI in the enterprises.
5: Exactly.
6: And that will help to boost their productivity, their efficiency as well.
5: Oh, good point. Last blind box question, and then we'll go to our planned topic of the day.
6: All right.
5: What could kill the AI rally? So is the, you know, people are wondering what event, Hazel, would cause you to reduce your AI exposure?
6: I would say it's actually hype. For me, I look a lot on investor psychology. So when the prices have actually gone up by too much and the rally when it's too overextended, that's where I want to be careful and take on a more defensive mode.
5: Really?
6: Yeah. Yes. Because for myself, as someone, I look at technical analysis, right? So when it comes to buying, I tend to like to buy when people don't like to buy.
5: When things are calm.
6: Yes.
5: That's when you like to buy.
6: Or when people are fearful.
5: Okay.
6: Oh, that's when I can get to buy at great discounts in the markets.
5: Right.
6: But when things have all gone up and when I see
5: are going up very quickly.
6: Yes. And I think one indicator is where you realize, hey, everyone around you are all talking about AI.
5: Yeah.
6: Yes, even when you're taking the taxis, the uncles are talking to you about AI, or any other people on the streets where, you know, or people who might not be as financially well-versed, and they're also talking about investing in AI. That's usually a very good indicator for us as an investor that, oh, maybe we have to be careful.
5: Interesting.
6: Yes.
5: Hazel Soon is my guest. She's co-founder and chief trainer at The Joyful Investors. They have lots of free courses as well that you can take part in if you'd like to get a hang of investing. You can learn technical analysis with them.
6: Yes, yes.
5: You can learn about ETF investing with them.
6: Yes, and also
5: and
6: REITs.
5: Oh, our favorite topics. All right, let's talk about China Tech as we decided to today. Mm-hmm. When many investors hear the word China Tech, they think Alibaba and Tencent. Is there a broader landscape that we should be paying attention to today?
6: Definitely. In fact, I would say that today, the China tech landscape has really improved a lot. But it's really normal. It's really normal for investors to be more focused on names like Alibaba, Tencent, because of a very simple reason. They are very close to consumers' hearts. I mean, even myself, as I'm in Singapore, I do use some of the apps.
5: Really?
6: Yes, I have used before Taobao, which is by Alibaba. Or even when you travel down to China.
5: You need to use Alibaba.
6: If you don't use apps like Tencent, WeChat.
5: WeChat!
6: It's hard to survive there in China without some of this, what they call super apps.
5: Yeah.
6: And that's why these are the names that investors might be more acquainted to. But having said that, the whole technology ecosystem in China, it extends all the way to what's happening behind the scenes, such as the infrastructure that's powering this whole digital ecosystem, and all the way down to all of these consumer-facing applications that we do know about. So it is a much broader landscape.
5: Can you give us some specific examples
6: Sure.
5: of companies in this landscape?
6: Sure, sure. To be able to understand this, I think a good way is to categorize it into hard tech versus soft tech. Yes. So when it comes to hard tech, it's more of the physical, tangible side of the technology ecosystem. So let's say we talk about a smartphone that almost everyone has today. But how does a smartphone work? Actually, it's the chips inside that's powering the smartphone. So the companies that are related to this chip manufacturing, they are part of the hard tech side. Or even today, nowadays, if you notice on the streets in Singapore, we see more and more EVs, right?
5: Oh, yeah.
6: Yes, yes, EVs. So the batteries inside these EVs, they are also under the hard tech side. So the manufacturing companies of the EV batteries. Yeah, so that's hard tech. But soft tech, on the other hand, would be names like Alibaba, Tencent, where they focus more on one thing is user experience. The other is they have usually more scalable digital solutions. So if you look at an application, it's just one application that's built, but it supports millions of users, right? And it's very focused on a very good user interface and experience. So these are the soft tech side of the technology ecosystem.
5: In terms of significance, though, as an investor, if you're thinking Alibaba, Tencent, and have not widened beyond that, your viewpoint, are there any other companies in the hard tech side of the equation that you're mentioning that sort of rival the significance of Alibaba and Tencent?
6: Oh, yes. I would say there are. But these are the names that maybe not a lot of people have heard about yet. Because actually, one interesting point I would like to share is this. Investors, they do know about hard tech. It's not that they don't know, but they have been focusing on the hard tech in the US. Yeah, but there are equivalents in China as well. So take, for example, one of these, if you're looking at the US, one of the top favorite companies that people are talking about is NVIDIA, right? So what's the equivalent of NVIDIA in China, for example? That would be companies like Huawei, Cambricon Technologies. Yeah, but Huawei is not listed. So investors cannot invest in them directly in that sense. But for Cambricon Technologies, it is commonly seen as the NVIDIA of China. And it is very important because China is now trying to increase their self-sufficiency when it comes to science and technology. Yeah. So Cambricon Technology will be something that will be a company that is very important. Aside from that, we also have names like, earlier on I talked about EV, right? CATL. Yeah. CATL is a very important company because it's actually the world's largest EV battery maker. So maybe more people might hear about Tesla, BYD, but actually CATL is the largest EV battery maker. The second largest is BYD. So these are the companies that are actually there.
5: But not talked about often.
6: Yes,
5: well, not talked CATL, about often. Yes.
6: Yes, CATL.
5: Cambricon, maybe not.
6: Yes, yes, yes. Mm. Yeah, aside from that, another one would be SMIC. SMIC, to understand what SMIC does, think about TSMC. Mm-hmm. Yes, so TSMC is the world's largest chip foundry. As for SMIC, it's the largest in China.
5: A foundry?
6: Yes, it's a chip foundry. So basically, it does the manufacturing of your chips that other companies design. So basically, there is actually a China equivalent for a lot of these giants, tech giants that we do know of. Yeah. In the US side.
5: Fascinating, fascinating. If investors want access to these themes, but they're not comfortable selecting individual stocks, is there a way to access China's hard tech sector?
6: For sure, that would be. And I would think one of the easiest way is to make use of ETFs, exchange-traded funds, because there are actually a number of ETFs that do give us exposure to China tech. But of course, different ETFs, they might have different makeup. So if you're looking for, say, a pure hard tech play in China, then one of the ETFs on the list is this ETF called CSOP, CSI Star and Chinex 50 ETF. The ticker is SCY, is actually listed on the Singapore Stock Exchange. So the good thing is you can actually trade in SGD. You don't need to worry about the Forex conversion fees. Yeah, so that will give you really total exposure to the top 50 largest hard tech companies in China right now.
5: Interesting.
6: Yeah, but let's say if you would like to have exposure to both hard tech plus soft tech side, there are ETFs that do give us exposure to both together in China. One of them that I could think of is this CQQQ, Invesco China Tech ETF, that's listed in the US side. Yeah, so it does give us the exposure to both the hard tech plus the soft tech. Yeah, so these are some of course, this list is non-exhaustive, but these are some of the options that investors can look at. And it does really help because, you know, for ETFs, one thing that I really like about it is that it has this self-cleansing mechanism whereby even if you are an investor who doesn't want to be too active in picking and changing your portfolio makeup, the ETF will do it for you. Because over time, as the leaders change, they will also change the allocation. So usually the highest allocation will go to the top companies, the top leaders. Whereas for some of the weaker players, either they will kick out totally out of the index or they will take a smaller allocation.
5: That's the beauty of ETFs. You don't have to watch it like a hawk and wait for the pot to overboil because it self-corrects.
6: Yes, yes, yes. So that is something that will be a very important benefit for investors who wants to get exposure to China tech, but you are not clear of the individual names or you don't want to be too active when it comes to managing the entire portfolio and picking, going in and out. Yeah.
5: But of course, the upside is different versus you getting into NVIDIA in 2012.
6: Yes, yes. So there will always be pros and cons.
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1: Welcome to The Big Story. I'm Hung Bin Jung. Prime Minister Lawrence Wong has made clear that there is no plan to revise Singapore's long-discussed population planning figures, and that the focus is shifting away from targets and towards stability. With fertility falling to historic lows and immigration remaining tightly managed, the question is no longer just how big Singapore will grow, but what kind of demographic balance it can realistically sustain. Speaking at Singapore Press Club's Eminent Speaker Series, PM Wong also acknowledged that declining birth rates is a global challenge and that it may not recover anytime soon. So what does this mean for Singapore's population in the coming years? How exactly can Singapore tackle the declining birth rate? And are we now looking at a fundamental rethink of how we define population success? Well, joining us today to share more is Dr. Kalpana Vignesa, who is the Senior Research Fellow in the Governance and Economy Department at the Institute of Policy Studies. Hi, Dr. Kalpana. Welcome to the show.
2: Thank you for having me.
1: Thank you so much for joining us. So, well, Dr. Prime Minister Lawrence Wong has made clear that Singapore is not updating its population planning parameter and that the earlier 6.9 million figure is not a target the country is heading towards. So when PM Wong says there is no new figure to be updated, how dire is the population situation at the moment?
2: Well, I would not describe it as dire.
1: Okay.
2: What we're seeing is a very long-term demographic transition that is affecting almost every advanced society and increasingly many developing societies as well.
1: Mm.
2: So one useful analogy is that demographic change is like a tectonic movement. It happens very slowly, but once the direction is established, it can be very difficult to reverse.
1: Mm.
2: So The issue is serious because it affects aging, labor force growth, fiscal sustainability. But I don't think the government's message is that, you know, Singapore faces imminent demographic collapse. Rather, it's probably that population growth will be much slower than in previous decades and that policymakers need to adapt to that reality.
1: I
2: think PM Wong is speaking about it in quite measured terms, because demographic trends have enormous momentum. So, you know, even if fertility rose tomorrow, we would not suddenly see dramatic changes in population structure because these trends unfold over decades. Decisions made today, they affect the shape of society in 30 to 40 years.
1: Mm.
2: Yeah, so it's a transition that requires a lot of patience and adaptation.
1: Okay, well then, is there no longer a so-called target figure for our population then? Does this signal a fundamental shift in how we think about population planning?
2: I would say yes, but perhaps not necessarily in the way most people think. What strikes me about PM Wong's remarks is a shift from planning for growth to planning for adaptation. So in the past, the public conversation often centered on, you know, how large Singapore's population might become. But increasingly, the question is how Singapore adapts to a future in which low fertility may persist for a very long time. And so the question is no longer, you know, what is the right number of people Singapore should have, but rather what population structure allows us to remain economically viable and socially cohesive. And I think policymakers, not just here, but around the world, are increasingly recognizing that there may not be a policy lever that returns fertility to replacement levels. So the focus has to shift from achieving a particular number to managing the consequences of demographic change.
1: Interesting. Well, I mean, the last major population planning framework was anchored on a long-term projection, often discussed in relation to that 6.9 million figure. Now, PM Wong now says Singapore is still far away from that figure and that there is no intention to replace it with a new number. So will we not see an updated white paper anytime soon then?
2: I mean, I would not rule it out entirely. You know, governments periodically update demographic projections because assumptions change. And then the advent of AI also challenges old assumptions to some degree. But I'd say that PM Wong seems to be signaling that there's no urgency to produce a new headline figure because Singapore remains well below the old figure.
1: Okay. But in the absence of a target figure, what becomes the guiding principle of population policy?
2: I think that, you know, it's quite clear from his comments that stability is really what is guiding population policy. You know, he used explicitly use the phrase maintain stability and avoid population decline. That means maintaining a reasonably balanced age structure, ensuring enough workers to support an aging population, preserving our economic dynamism, and very importantly, maintaining social cohesion. So I think the objective sounds like more sustainable continuity.
1: PM Wang repeatedly emphasized that Singapore's population is expected to grow much more slowly, and the priority is to avoid population decline rather than pursue expansion. What does maintaining stability actually mean in terms of Singapore's population size?
2: I would say that it's not necessarily to keep the population at exactly the same size, but what it means more is to avoid sharp demographic imbalances. So even with low fertility, populations can continue growing for some time because there are still relatively large generations moving through the population structure. You know, when a new baby is born, the grandparents are still going to be around for a long time, still in the workforce. Demographers call this population momentum. And if fertility remains below replacement for the foreseeable future, then stability requires some combination of higher labor force participation, more productivity, later retirement, immigration. And also, we're increasingly also talking about using technology to provide that productivity, you know? And so I think the government is effectively saying that this is a more realistic objective than pursuing rapid population growth.
1: Well, I mean, Singapore's total fertility rate has fallen to 0.87, a historic low. Now, PM Wang described declining birth rates as a global challenge with no clear or lasting solution, even in countries that have spent heavily on pro-family policies. So with no clear or lasting solution here, what does that mean for policymakers? Are we now at a point where policy can only soften, not reverse the trend?
2: The evidence increasingly points in that direction. You know, many countries have spent heavily on pronatalist policies. Some have achieved short-term improvements, but none have produced sustained returns to replacement level fertility. And I think PM Wang was referencing this international experience. So increasingly, the goal is kind of shifting from necessarily reversing the trend, but to help people realize their family aspirations and to reduce barriers to having children if they want them. So success may not be measured by returning to, you know, 2.1 children per woman. It might be measured by helping people have the number of children they say they want.
1: Definitely. Well, PM Wang did, though, acknowledge that there are efforts to deal with the issues still worth pursuing, right? So what would you say that, what are those efforts that are still worth pursuing here? I mean, what policies can help with avoiding population decline?
2: So I will say, you know, just broadly speaking, and we can talk about these in more detail in a bit, but I'd say three main broad areas. So first is making family formation easier. So under this, you have housing access, childcare affordability, and importantly, and increasingly importantly, I think work flexibility as well. The second broad area would be to reduce the opportunity costs of parenthood. And this is especially important for women who still bear, you know, disproportionate caregiving responsibilities. It's no longer just about the cost of having children, but rather the opportunity cost of pursuing that. And third is, you know, strengthening relationship formation. I feel like this one is often under-discussed in that coupling rates are falling alongside fertility rates and people cannot have children together if they never form partnerships in the first place.
1: Definitely. And I think PM Wang also echoed the same here where you talk about, you know, the family friendly environment. He said that Singapore has also taken an approach where it will focus on building that family friendly environment instead. And the approach is to think about it less as a procreation incentive, less of a baby bonus for couples. But what if a shift away from procreation incentive and baby bonus really work here? I mean, what do couples really need here to build a family? Have such financial incentives reached its limits?
2: Well, one reason policymakers are broadening the discussion is that fertility isn't simply an economic decision. So around the world, societies have become more individualized. People are spending longer periods of time in education. They enter stable relationships later. They're facing more uncertainty about the future and encountering increasingly intensive expectations around parenting. So all of these, you know, you'd call them deep social transformations, not just financial calculations. Like most potential parents are not asking, you know, can I afford diapers? They are asking, can I realistically combine work, caregiving, housing, aging parents, and personal aspirations over the next 20 to 30 years? So if the challenge is partly social and cultural, it makes sense that the response would extend beyond cash incentives to include housing, childcare, workplace flexibility, and broader support for family life. And we also know that, you know, fertility begins well before the first child. It begins with people meeting, forming relationships, imagining a shared future, feeling confident enough to take that next step. So if partnership formation itself becomes more difficult or delayed, then fertility inevitably falls. Which is why I think PM Wong's emphasis on building a family-friendly society matters. The issue is no longer, you know, can we just persuade more people to have babies? It's can we create a society where forming families feels achievable rather than overwhelming?
1: Right. Well, then to what extent could improvements in housing, childcare, and work culture realistically move fertility numbers in a sustained way?
2: I think they can definitely help, but, you know, expectations should be modest. These policies may increase fertility, they may delay the decline of fertility, and they may help people realize their desired family size. But what they're unlikely to do, especially in the short term, is to restore fertility to replacement levels. So I think the more realistic goal is making family life more achievable and less stressful.
1: That was Dr. Kalpana Vignesa, who is the Senior Research Fellow in the Governance and Economy Department at the Institute of Policy Studies. This has been The Big Story with me, Hongbin Jung.
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2: Don't you crack it, sister. 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
1: Now, if you run a business in Singapore, you already know the cost of doing things the traditional way. You hire, you own, you commit, and you carry that weight whether business is good or not. The question more businesses are asking now is, why own what you can simply access? On Industry Insight, I'm speaking with Alex Lin, Managing Director of Lala Move Singapore, about what's shifting in the way businesses move goods and what it tells us about the real pressures of operating here today. Alex, welcome.
2: Thank you for having me.
1: Now, Alex, I know you're feeling a little unwell, but you've decided to join us anyway. I really appreciate it. So let's start here. There's an idea I want to, you know, speak to you about. Certain services go through a very specific transition from competitive advantage to smart choice to simply expected. Digital payments went through that. Do you think on-demand delivering is heading the same way?
2: Yeah, I think it's a great example that you raised in terms of digital payment. So I think in the past, having online payment options was actually seen as innovative, right? Mm-hmm. But today's customers simply expect it. So when we come towards on-demand delivery, it's exactly the same. We have seen customers shifting their expectation from in the past 1 week later delivery to 3 days and now the same day. So it's also moving towards more and more on the on-demand basis where customers want instant gratification, whereby they want their items within the next 2 hours, 1 hour itself. So I say it's fair to say that on-demand delivery is moving towards the threshold of a basic expectation.
1: Wow, so it's no longer something extra, it's becoming part of how they run the business.
2: Exactly.
1: And when something crosses that line, when it stops being progressive and becomes expected, what changes for businesses that have not made that move?
2: I think without making that move, you're actually disadvantaging yourself. So in terms of competition in the market, there's ample of competition. So we need to find ways in different areas to kind of outlive ourselves to provide more and better to the consumer. So if we do not move fast enough, we're actually lagging behind. And that will actually have a very detrimental effect on your business.
1: Okay, so it becomes less flexible, I suppose, and your competitors can easily, you know, scale up when demand increases and while you're still carrying the same sort of costs.
2: Yes.
1: Okay. So you have visibility across thousands of businesses, not surveys, actual booking behavior. What does it tell you about how Singapore businesses are operating today?
2: So when we look at businesses nowadays, they are kind of prioritizing flexibility a lot more than how they did so in the past. So through the Lalamove's SME survey, it kind of revealed that 50% of businesses and their customers are now demanding faster delivery. So this ties back to what I mentioned just now, which is the heightened expectation from customers. Even if you're operating purely on brick and mortar, you run sales during e-commerce sales period and faces increase in demand during festive period. Hence, you really need to have this flexibility to scale up deliveries during these periods.
1: Okay. What's the biggest misconception businesses have about on-demand logistics?
2: I think a lot of businesses fail to recognize the fact that customers do want the instant gratification. And this differentiation itself can actually determine whether the customer will be purchasing from you or another brand itself that offer maybe a better pricing or a faster delivery turnaround time.
1: Okay, and is there any difference between larger enterprises and SMEs in terms of how they're using delivery services?
2: So for SMEs, I think cost concern is always something behind the back of their mind. So they will leverage more or less 100% on Lalamove platform delivery businesses to supplement the deliveries that they're having. Whereas for larger corporation, mainly they do have their own in-house fleets and everything. But of course, even looking at such, they are not able to scale as fast as they want during the peak period itself. Hence, they will actually have their residual delivery pass over to platforms like ours to perform the delivery. And that actually helped them to capture the demand during the peak season itself.
1: Very interesting, because most of us think of delivery as the last step, but you're almost describing it as an indicator of how confident businesses are running or feeling.
2: Yes, that's right.
1: Okay. Which sectors are showing this most clearly?
2: So I'll see that one of the sectors that is moving very, very fast pace into on-demand delivery is definitely on the medical side. Mm. So we are looking at telemedication, teleconsultation that is rapid nowadays. People do not want to go to the clinic to just wait for 1 hour for their turn to see a doctor. Mm. So they do it at home, right, through teleconsultation. And of course, they are sick, so they need their medication. So there's actually a lot of demand in this sector that is actually growing very rapidly.
1: Okay, that's interesting. So a service that also requires something that needs to be delivered.
2: Yes.
1: Right? Because you're talking about telehealth.
2: Yeah, yeah.
1: Which means seeing a doctor online. And then what happens is Lala Move will actually help to deliver the medication for the patients, for the doctor?
2: Yes, that's right. So after the teleconsultation itself, we just take care of the delivery. You can be well-rested at home, just wait for the medication to come, and that's about it.
1: Wow, interesting. What about B2B sectors?
2: Yes, so for B2B sector, of course, it's also very much required. So a lot of businesses nowadays, they do not want to be holding stocks, right? I mean, like, they do not want to be holding up a lot of items in their warehouse, or even they are moving away from the warehouse kind of model. So they want items to come in and they deliver it immediately. So taking a furniture store as an example, in the past, probably they need to stock out 10 of the same coffee tables and wait for sales to come in before they actually start delivering them. Mm-hmm. Right now, they actually do not need to keep stock. They just need to have one coffee table in their showroom. Mm-hmm. Whenever sales come in, they reach out to their supplier. Suppliers send the items to them and it can actually go straight to the customer.
1: Right. Is that the main point of attraction? I suppose because there's a broader pattern here. Businesses, they rent things, they rent software, they use cloud infrastructure, they lease equipment, like you mentioned. Now logistics on demand. Why is ownership becoming less attractive?
2: Right. So when it comes to ownership, we cannot exclude the fact that there's a cost behind it, right? So we are talking about warehouses, we are talking about headcounts, we are talking about manpower, stuff like this. So if you have access and you do not need to have the ownership, you actually cut down a lot on the fixed cost itself. And you can actually translate those cost savings to the other areas of your businesses to actually grow, right? Mm. So this is about being prudent as well.
1: Right. And what's one delivery trend you've observed that surprised even your own team?
2: One of the delivery trend that really surprised us is how fast customer is actually looking into receiving their items. So like I mentioned, we are looking at moving towards the 2 hours and the 1 hour mark gradually. Mm-hmm. But right now, we're already seeing certain patterns where customers are asking, can I get the items within 30 minutes?
1: Wow.
2: So I think this is also seen in the F&B industry where we are looking at food orders, food deliveries that customers just want it within the 15 to 30 minutes.
1: Wow, time is money, right? But I think it's particularly relevant in Singapore. People always want things now. That kind of makes the fixed cost model harder here than elsewhere?
2: Yes, so I wouldn't say that it's actually harder. I think every market have their own unique difficulties and also a plus point. Mm-hmm. So, but of course, in Singapore, geographically, we are looking at a really very small island. Mm. So when it comes to on-demand delivery, the expectation is actually very valid. So traveling from one end of Singapore to the other end takes you about 1 hour, right? So that's why customers are also having the same conception, expectation as well, that they want the item immediately.
1: Okay. What's something that businesses probably should continue to own themselves rather than outsourcing?
2: Well, I think there are some areas of items that you can not outsource. So, like, different segment of your manpower, there is going to be this local touch that's needed. For example, customer servicing, right? So, of course, we can be talking about outsourcing them to some other areas, markets. But, of course, when it comes to the expectation of customers in Singapore, they will still be looking to how they can have someone to communicate with them and to have this local touch to understand them and not purely just on a business relationship kind of basis.
1: Okay, let me ask you something, Alex. If a business moves fully to on-demand and gives up its own fleet, what happens when platform pricing changes?
2: So platform pricing is actually very determined by supply and demand. So of course it moves up and down. But I think rather than looking at the cost that the customer might be facing at the peak period, it's not about looking at what will be the saving during the low period. So quoting you an example, so as a business, you probably own 3 vehicles and having to hire 3 drivers. So say your deliveries, your customers are expecting deliveries mostly on the weekend. So what will the 3 vehicles and the 3 headcount be costing you during Monday to Friday itself? Right. So those are costs that I think a lot of businesses fail to recognize. So I'll say that even if they give out their in-house fleet and move 100% to on-demand itself with the fluctuation in pricing, it's still going to be cheaper and a lot more stable than relying on your own in-house fleet.
1: Okay. Now, when people hear the word logistics, they think about vans and deliveries. After spending so many years in this industry, what have you learned about business that has nothing to do with logistics?
2: I think business is always, to have a profitable business, to have a business that's growing, it's always about building the team behind you. It's about the people that share the same vision and the same passion to kind of disrupt the industry. So what else can we do? What else can we optimize? So the team is very important.
1: Right. Alex, thank you so much for your time today and for your insight.
2: No problem. Thank you for having me. Thank you.
1: We've been speaking to Alex Lin, Managing Director of Lala Move Singapore, and looking at what shifting delivery patterns reveal about how Singapore businesses are operating today and whether we're approaching that point where on-demand logistics stops being a choice and starts becoming a business expectation. This is Industry Insight on Money FM 89.3. I'm Lin Lee.
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Start your day with the stories, conversations, and voices that matter on Let's Talk Singapore with Neil Humphreys and Audrey Seek. From what's trending to the issues shaping our lives, with your voice as part of the conversation. Then take a breather with Live Well with Michelle. Thoughtful insights on well-being, money, and modern life. Through the afternoon, go deeper with Reset with Lynn Lee. Fresh perspectives on the headlines, industries, and what's coming next. And catch up on the day's biggest stories on your way home with Hung Bin Jong. 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
1: All right, let's get into what's trending. I'm Hung Bin Jong, and joining me here in the studio today are our producers, Nadia Ko and Nazirul Azra. Hi, guys.
2: Hi, Hung Bin. Hi, Naz.
3: Hello. It's a very wet day today.
1: It is.
3: Yeah.
1: It's a bit cooling since the past couple of days. It's been very, very hot. But anyways, we want you in on this as well. What's up, us? 8855-0893. Share your thoughts, your reactions, and don't be shy about jumping into the discussion as we go along. And I believe we're calling all football fans here tonight, because later in the segment, we've got a quiz lined up as well. Well, let's dive into what's trending today.
2: All right, ladies and gentlemen, the World Cup is just 3 days away.
3: Yes, I'm excited for that.
2: That's right. It's a festival of football that will be hosted across three countries. So, olé. I can sense the excitement in the studio. But Hung Bin, Naz, will you be watching the matches? Who are you supporting this year?
3: Oh, I will be watching all the matches, or at least I like to say I will try to do so. And I am a huge fan of Portugal, Germany, and England. Three countries.
1: Okay. Mm. Well, mine's an obvious answer.
3: South Korea.
2: We all know.
1: Let's go!
2: All right. So I've heard from you listeners. Who are you supporting at the World Cup this year? Hung Bin, South Korea, Nas, too many countries to name. But what if I told you you could have been paid $50,000
3: What?
2: To watch the World Cup matches.
3: $50,000
2: That's about 64,500 Singapore dollars just to do the currency exchange.
1: Well, you were going to watch all the games for free. This is your chance to win $50,000 US dollars, in fact. 64,500 Sing dollars. That's crazy. What is this job? Is this legal?
2: Okay, so before I get into it, it feels kind of easy, right?
1: Yep.
2: You just have to stay up at night, watch some of the group stage matches that from countries that you've never even visited before.
1: Mm.
2: So I'm going to ask you, listeners, would you watch every World Cup game and get paid $50,000 US dollars, 64,500 Singapore dollars? Let us know at 8855-0893. Well,
1: yeah, I feel like we're calling all Singapore fans or football fans here. Let us know, would you watch every World Cup game and get paid $50,000 US dollars? That's about 64,500 Sing dollars. Let us know at 8855-0893. We've got Raushan here WhatsApping in. He said, yes, yes, yes. $5,000 also can.
3: $5,000.
1: Wow. All
3: people right. giving out $50,000 USD, he just going for $5,000.
1: I mean, it just shows that he is a true football fan. If I were him, I mean, you would say $0 also can.
3: Really?
1: Support all the blood and sweat and all the training all these athletes have gone through, despite which country that they're running for, because at the end of the day, we know how hard these athletes train for just to be in this world stage, right?
3: That's right. It's called the cup of life. And that is exactly why this game, the football game, is a celebration of life. Everybody's in it.
1: Right. Raushan just said, Hung Bin gets me. I do get you. But let us know, what's up, 8855-0893. Are you like Raushan? Would you watch every World Cup game and get paid $50,000 or even just $5,000 like Raushan? Because I believe there's competition here. All right, but let us know, what does this dream job really entail here?
2: Okay, so the name of this dream job, the description is Chief World Cup Watcher.
1: Not even a World Cup watcher, it's
3: the Chief World Cup watcher.
2: Exactly.
3: What is up with the Americans loving to call things chief? You know, they have...
1: Chief of Office, Chief of Staff.
3: Yeah. the commander in chief.
2: Chief, you can start putting it in your resume. CWCW.
1: CWCW.
3: Sounds like that Singlish acronym that we were playing the other day, right?
2: Okay, but anyway, let me get into it, yeah? So Fox Sport, a broadcaster, right, they spent an entire month looking to hire a chief World Cup watcher. And the sole responsibility of this so-called chief is to watch every single one of those 104 World Cup matches. Mm-hmm. Sounds like a dream job, right? You don't need to do any spreadsheets, no meetings, no emails, just lots and lots of football. And honestly, I love how this is being marketed as a once-in-a-lifetime opportunity, because let's be real, it's a fantasy.
1: And I believe we got a new message here. This one's from Chi. Chi says, yes, of course, $50,000 can turn anyone into a fan. Maybe I should start watching as well.
2: Okay, so how is the chief of the World Cup watcher going to do his or her job? Mm-hmm. Well, Fox Sport will put you in a giant glass cube right in the middle of Times Square in New York. Yeah. So basically, you sit in that giant glass cube, right? Mm-hmm. You watch all the 104 matches. You have to react to the matches. Obviously means you cannot fall asleep during the matches.
3: Okay, yeah. okay.
2: Okay, and then you create social media content. So basically, you just rally the people around you walking around Times Square to watch the match with you.
1: Oh, so I thought this job was, you know,
3: just watching
1: it at home. You know, they're like the Netflix watchers. They are
3: the streamers.
1: People who, you know, watch the Netflix shows and then use the tags on what it is, the genre of the Netflix shows. I thought you could watch it at home, but in the middle of Times Square, I'm a very introverted person. I don't want to be viewed by every single person who's walking along Times Square and watching me watch football.
2: They've got about 5 minutes to go. It got me thinking, maybe it's time for a brand new quiz. It's been so long since I, you know, became game master on What's Trending.
1: Is this revenge for my quiz yesterday?
2: It's 70% part revenge, 30% just wanting to be game master. Are you guys ready?
3: Okay.
1: No.
3: Okay.
1: No.
3: Right.
2: Okay. So even if you're not ready, unfortunately, Hongbin, Nas, you cannot phone a friend, but our listeners can chime in. They can help Hongbin and Nas in the studio and, of course, in that process, win that $100 giveaway.
1: That's right. So what's up? 885-50893. Should I be holding on to the phone here?
2: You should, Hongbin.
1: Okay, so I guess that you guys can help me out here. What's up? 885-50893. I am not sure that I'm going to get any questions correct today. So help me out. What's up? 885-50893. And you can also walk away with that $100 giveaway.
2: Okay, speed round. Round number one. Ding, ding, ding. Hongbin, Nas, take out your history books because we are going back in time.
3: History books. Mm. Okay.
2: The first question is, who won the first World Cup in 1930? That's almost 100 years ago.
1: Argentina. No?
3: Is it Argentina?
2: I'll give you a multiple choice. Okay. Maybe it'll be easier. Uruguay. B, France. Or C, Brazil.
1: Brazil.
3: Brazil. 1930, right?
2: Yes, 1930. Yes. That's like Brazil. 96 years ago.
1: Yeah, Brazil.
2: Okay, locking in, huh?
1: Wait, anyone want to help me here? 8855-0893?
2: I mean, Nas is one of the football experts here in the
1: studio. Sometimes I don't believe him.
3: No, but 1930 should be, yes, it should be Brazil, right? That's the first country.
2: Unfortunately, you both are wrong.
3: Uruguay.
2: Uruguay won the inaugural edition on home soil back in 1930 as a host nation. Yeah. They defeated Argentina 4-2 in the final to claim the first ever global title.
1: Okay, Nas is not helping out me out here. So WhatsApp me, 8855-0893. Play along as we go. All right, I'm ready for a question number two. We actually got a correct answer from a listener here. Joe, a little too late, but he did say Uruguay.
2: Okay. So still a goalless tournament right now. We are moving on to round two. And Hongbin, Nas, the bell has rung. Next on our timetable is class 101 in finance, because this is Money FM after all. Ready?
3: Mm-hmm.
2: Which is the priciest team to watch at the 2026 FIFA World Cup for fans? A, Brazil. B, Mexico. Or C, England.
3: Oh, I just saw a documentary about this by Business Insider. England, right?
1: I don't trust you, Naz. Joe, help me out here. You got the first question correct. Which is the most expensive team to watch? A,
2: Brazil. B, Mexico. C, England.
1: I don't think it's Mexico.
3: It's definitely not, but it's England. I'm pretty sure it's England.
1: All right, we've got a message here. This one is from Salt Bae. Salt Bae says England. So it's two for England. Yeah. Naz says England. Salt Bae says England. All right, then we'll lock it in. England.
2: Well, unfortunately, everyone, you guys are wrong. I want to say you're close, but you're not. It's actually Mexico. The average price, yeah, to watch Mexico.
1: Just texted in one step a little too slow. She said Mexico.
2: She's correct. Yeah, it costs about $1.8K US to watch.
1: Salt Bae just texted an emoticon with the haha emoticon here. Were you trying to sabotage me here?
3: Maybe.
1: All right. This one is from Jojo. England is not correct. It is Mexico. All right. What's the next question?
2: We've got so many experts. Okay, round three is geography time. If you got an atlas with you, Hong Binas, great. If not, fastest fingers first on Google Map wins, okay?
3: Okay.
2: Curaçao is the smallest team ever to qualify for the 2026 FIFA World Cup. So the Blue Wave will play Germany in Group E on Monday. So where is Curaçao?
3: I'm going to give this to Hong Bin, okay? Because she has vested interest in Curaçao.
1: Yes, I have vested interest in Curaçao and I never really searched up
2: She's starting to Google.
3: I just know it's in the Bahamas, that's all.
1: I believe it is a vibrant, autonomous country within the Kingdom of the Netherlands, located in the southern Caribbean Sea, just north of Venezuela.
2: And just like that, Hong Bin is right, because I did say fastest fingers first on Google Maps. And
1: yes, she gave me a point to cheat a little bit. And that's what's trending today.
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soul. Your love to me is like the finest of gold. Let's spend some time just for two. I know exactly what I want to do. 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Talking, laughing, playing. What's your favorite game, baby? 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

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From the headlines to what's trending, Let's Talk Singapore brings you the conversations that matter with your voice part of the story. 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
1: These are your news headlines. I'm Jamit Singh. Singapore will begin negotiations on its free trade agreement with an African partner, opening talks with the East African Community bloc of 8 countries. They include Tanzania, Kenya, Uganda, Rwanda, Burundi, Somalia, South Sudan, and the Democratic Republic of the Congo. President Tharman Shanmugaratnam says the proposed agreement would strengthen trade links, improve market access, and create new growth opportunities. It will also diversify trade networks amid current geopolitical tensions and provide East African exporters with a gateway to ASEAN markets. Grab and Enterprise Singapore have launched a new program to help small F&B businesses boost sales, attract more customers and strengthen their digital capabilities. The initiative, called Grab Full House Mission, will also provide training in productivity, marketing and artificial intelligence tools over the next 3 years. Participating businesses will be featured in campaigns offering customers discounts of up to 15%. The first campaign is already underway in Tanjung Pagar, with Holland Village and Jalan Besar set to follow later this year. In the Philippines, the death toll from a major earthquake that struck on Monday has reached at least 41. Thousands of people remain displaced and over 450 injured following the 7.8 magnitude tremor of the southern island of Mindanao. A series of powerful aftershocks rocked the area several hours after the first quake, while hundreds of tiny tremors followed. In the hardest-hit province of Sarangani, some areas remain accessible only by helicopter, while widespread infrastructure damage has cut off some communities for at least a week. Beijing has criticized the US decision to blacklist Chinese companies over alleged military links, saying it firmly opposes the move and urged Washington to reverse it. China also warned it would take measures to save

0: safeguard the interests of affected companies. The updated list includes 80 companies and their subsidiaries, such as China's artificial intelligence giants Alibaba, Baidu and Tencent. Washington's move risks straining US-China relations following a recent summit between US President Donald Trump and his Chinese counterpart Xi Jinping to stabilize bilateral relations. And finally, Iran's Football Federation has accused the US of blocking Iranian supporters after revoking its World Cup ticket allocation, a move it says breaches FIFA rules. The federation added it can no longer provide tickets already on sale for Iran's group stage games against New Zealand, Belgium and Egypt in the US. The dispute is the latest regarding Iran's participation in the World Cup after visa issues that prevented some Iranian delegation staff from entering the US. Iran has urged FIFA and tournament organizers to ensure neutrality and fairness to Iranian supporters, despite the ongoing conflict between Tehran and Washington.
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2: Good morning. We made it to the middle of the week. It is 6.05 a.m.
1: Weather.
2: And let's take a look at the weather. And it seems like we will have some wet weather today. Thundery showers mainly over northern, eastern and central Singapore. And that will be later on in the morning and early afternoon. 24 degree lows and 33 degree highs are the temperatures for this Wednesday.
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4: Good morning to all of our lovely listeners. It's 6.05 a.m. and we've had three accidents already. I've never seen this before. There's been an accident on the PIE towards Tuas after Clementi, a second accident on the PIE also towards Tuas after Stevens, avoid lane one, and a third accident on the PIE towards Tuas as well. So three accidents on the PIE. Take extra care and stay with us for all the traffic updates. Let's talk Singapore.
1: 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Wake up to the stories shaping Singapore and have your say. 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
4: Good morning. It's time to talk Singapore with myself, Neil Humphreys, Audrey Seek, Tricia Dan and Raushan. The team's all here. Are you here? Who's with us on this bright Wednesday morning? WhatsApp 8855-0893. Time to talk Singapore.
2: Yes. Good morning. And thank you for joining us on Hump Day. Now, I haven't forgotten, Neil, you have a story about Hump Day?
4: I do, yes. And you'll love this. I'd completely forgotten this. My wife reminded me of this. So we were at the weekend, Sengkang or somewhere, and we were talking about things, and I was talking about how you said Happy Hump Day.
2: Yes.
4: When I was listening to the show before I joined the show, and I didn't know what Happy Hump Day meant, and then I forgot about it, and then I joined the show with you, and I heard you say it, I looked it up, it's an American expression.
2: Yes.
4: And you say it middle of the week to get over the hump of Wednesday.
2: Correct.
4: And I love it. I love the expression.
2: No, you don't, but that's all right.
4: Now listen to this, guys. So my wife said, do you remember that time you upset that PR girl? I said, no. And she said, when they said Happy Hump Day, and I started to blush because it came back to me. It
2: what did you do?
4: About 3 or 4 years ago. Now, I have a thing, I have many things, but one of them is the familiarity now of PR comms companies. I'm a little bit old school. When I worked at the Straits Times a billion years ago,
2: yes,
4: you couldn't contact a journalist directly. You went through the wonderful Ali, who I think's worked at the sports desk for like 40 years.
2: Yes.
4: You emailed him or you called him. You never got to a journalist directly. But now we're in this kind of social media age of familiarity. I often get WhatsApps directly from people I don't know, from PR companies. Hey, Neil, da-da-da-da-da. And I'm always a bit, how did you get my number first?
2: Okay.
4: You know, a little bit of thing. So this PR company contacted me on WhatsApp. Hey, Neil. Happy Hump Day. Let me tell you about this new event we've got in blah, blah, blah.
2: Yeah.
4: So I wrote back very politely but firmly, hello, thanks for the WhatsApp. Firstly, I have to ask, how did you get my number? Because I don't share it with everybody. And number two, I think you're a little bit forward to make fun of my surname when we've never met before in your opening line of your email. And I remember my wife telling me this, and I started to get embarrassed. I was like, we don't know each other, we've never met, and your opening line is Happy Hump Day. Would you like it if I made fun of your surname in the opening line of an email to a person I've never met?
2: Did they respond to that?
4: No, they didn't.
2: Oh my gosh.
4: And I only remembered it when my wife told me, and I've only just realized she was just wishing me Happy Wednesday.
2: Oh my gosh. Can I just say, do you know that feeling you get when you watch The Office and Michael Scott did something and you're kind of, you love to see it, but you can't look almost, can't look directly at it? That's how I feel right now.
4: Proper car crash. Proper car crash. Should you really start off your emails to a journalist by making fun of his surname?
2: Do a public apology right now. It's okay.
4: To that PR person, I apologize. When you said Happy Hump Day,
2: he didn't know.
4: Thanks to the glorious Audrey Sieg, I now realize you were using an Americanism as a Singaporean, but I'll let that pass. You
2: were using an Americanism
4: to wish me a Happy Wednesday. You wasn't making fun of my surname, which you can do if we know each other and you're not just a random stranger. I apologize.
2: That's very nice, Neil. Well, we wish all of you a happy hump day.
4: We do.
2: Yes, and we hope that you stay tuned to us. We have a very exciting show coming up, and we're already getting people riled up with Talk of the Town, aren't we?
4: It's extraordinary. Another first for the number one talkback radio show in Singapore. We had WhatsApp messages, text messages, audio notes coming overnight.
2: Yep.
4: For our 7 o'clock Talk of the Town topic, we've got the fabulous Mr. Siva Salty coming in. Now, he is Mr. Nature. Everybody knows him. He's a local icon. He's known as Otter Man because he's been championing the otters since before they became fashionable.
2: Lovely.
4: For 15 years. He has personally planted, I'll ask him later, but dozens, if not hundreds, of trees, saplings, as part of the 1 million trees movement. And of course, some of those were illegally chopped down in the forest near Lower Pierce Reservoir. So he's coming in today to talk about why did that happen? How was it allowed to happen? Do we care about our forests? What should be the consequences, whether it's fines, punishments, or and so on? But the response, Audrey, the response from the nature community, they're not happy about this illegal tree chopping.
2: And not just the nature community, but everyone who wrote in on Monday. If you guys did tune in, we did have a very similar topic on Unfiltered. But the reason why we're doing it again is because we got so many comments and people wanted to add on to it that we needed to have a second segment, basically. So we're so happy to have Talk of the Town today, and we have so much to look forward to.
4: Yeah, nice segue. Page one of the Straits Times Today headline. Interesting headline. Singapore and Indonesia to study transforming Batam and Bintan into vibrant digital hub. So more trees being chopped down in Bintan and Batam to build those data centres, because we all love a data centre on our doorstep. But that's the big story. Singapore, Indonesia to study transforming Batam and Bintan into a vibrant digital hub, focusing on areas like green energy.
2: Wonderful.
4: Page one.
2: That is page one of the Straits Times. And if you want to know the headlines, you should play along with us on ST's What's the News quiz that's coming up at 6:35. You and Neil are going to be going up against each other.
4: Oh, thank God. It's not my turn, is
2: no,
4: it?
2: No, no, no. I prepped the questions. And I'm very, very excited. I think I did a good job with all of the options today.
4: I'm sure you did.
2: Okay.
4: I never doubt you, Audrey, never. Aloysius, good morning, he says to the whole team. He says, Audrey, I hope you and your son are feeling better today.
2: Oh, thank you, Aloysius. Well, we are getting a bit better. Yesterday, I just had to pound the Panadol or paracetamol. Am I allowed to name drop
4: lots
2: the
4: of brands?
2: Brands
4: available. Yep. Lots of brands available.
2: Lots of brands. And that does help. And hopefully I'm all set for my holiday tomorrow.
4: He also says, Neil, what is your hump day story? Well, I've just shared it.
2: Yes.
4: And it was that bad. And he says, wow, three accidents, so many sleepy drivers. Yeah, stay with us because all of the traffic updates are coming up right now on Let's Talk Singapore.
1: traffic.
2: We are still tracking those three accidents, one on PIE towards Tuas after Clemente, another accident on PIE towards Tuas after Stevens, avoid lane one, and one from about an hour ago, an accident on PIE towards Tuas, also after Stevens. So I think that's the same accident. Sorry. Drive carefully.
1: If you see anything on the roads that we might have missed, send us a WhatsApp message at 8855-0893, but only when you're safely parked. 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
4: Good morning and welcome back to Let's Talk Singapore. Who is with us this Wednesday morning? WhatsApp 8855-0893. There's not many of us in Singapore because our fertility rates have fallen to historic lows.
2: Yes, not good. But you know what? I just have to say this since this has come up. We are celebrating a big birthday today, I believe, because your daughter's birthday is today.
4: She
2: tomorrow?
4: Is, yes, thank you. Yes, today.
2: Yes. Happy birthday to you.
4: Hey!
2: Yes, very nice. And we hope that more and more people celebrate birthdays. And that's what Prime Minister Lawrence Wong also hopes for. And he says that there are no plans to introduce a new population target or revise figures set out in past population planning discussions because we haven't hit the current target yet.
4: Yes, you and I have done our bit. High five. You produced two Midlands. I produced one. So that's three between us.
2: Two NS going men, yes. I would like to say.
4: I let the side down there. But hey, NS for women. I'm starting it now.
2: Whoa, calm it down. Calm down.
4: I've said this for years. Girls in NS, let's do it. Right, but let's get back to birth rates as they continue to fall around the world. Immigration remains carefully managed. But what's next? What's next for a sustainable population for Singapore? On the big story, Hong Bin Jeong sat down with Dr. Kapalna Vignesha, the senior research fellow in the governance and economic department at the Institute of Policy Studies. What a mouthful. And they sat down to talk about Singapore's fertility rates.
1: 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When the headlines move fast, we slow them down. The big story, clarity, context, and what it means for you. 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
5: Welcome to The Big Story. I'm Hong Bin Jeong. Prime Minister Lawrence Wong has made clear that there is no plan to revise Singapore's long-discussed population planning figures and that the focus is shifting away from targets and towards stability. With fertility falling to historic lows and immigration remaining tightly managed, the question is no longer just how big Singapore will grow, but what kind of demographic balance it can realistically sustain. Speaking at Singapore Press Club's Eminent Speaker Series, PM Wong also acknowledged that declining birth rates is a global challenge and that it may not recover anytime soon. So what does this mean for Singapore's population in the coming years? How exactly can Singapore tackle the declining birth rate? And are we now looking at a fundamental rethink of how we define population success? Well, joining us today to share more is Dr. Kapalna Vignesha, who is the Senior Research Fellow in the Governance and Economy Department at the Institute of Policy Studies. Hi, Dr. Kapalna. Welcome to the show.
6: Thank you for having me.
5: Thank you so much for joining us. So, well, Dr. Prime Minister Lawrence Wong has made clear that Singapore is not updating its population planning parameter and that the earlier 6.9 million figure is not a target the country is heading towards. So when PM Wong says there is no new figure to be updated, how dire is the population situation at the moment?
6: Well, I would not describe it as dire.
5: Okay.
6: What we're seeing is a very long-term demographic transition that is affecting almost every advanced society and increasingly many developing societies as well.
5: Mm.
6: So one useful analogy is that demographic change is like a tectonic movement. It happens very slowly, but once the direction is established, it can be very difficult to reverse.
5: Mm.
6: So The issue is serious because it affects aging, labor force growth, fiscal sustainability. But I don't think the government's message is that, you know, Singapore faces imminent demographic collapse. Rather, it's probably that population growth will be much slower than in previous decades and that policymakers need to adapt to that reality.
7: I
6: think PM Wong is speaking about it in quite measured terms because demographic trends have enormous momentum. So, you know, even if fertility rose tomorrow, we would not suddenly see dramatic changes in population structure because these trends unfold over decades. Decisions made today, they affect the shape of society in 30 to 40 years. Yeah, so it's a transition that requires a lot of patience and adaptation.
7: Okay, well then, is there no longer a so-called target figure for our population then? Does this signal a fundamental shift in how we think about population planning?
6: I would say yes, but perhaps not necessarily in the way most people think. What strikes me about PM Wong's remarks is a shift from planning for growth to planning for adaptation. So in the past, the public conversation often centered on, you know, how large Singapore's population might become. But increasingly, the question is how Singapore adapts to a future in which low fertility may persist for a very long time. And so the question is no longer, you know, what is the right number of people Singapore should have, but rather what population structure allows us to remain economically viable and socially cohesive. And I think policymakers, not just here, but around the world, are increasingly recognizing that there may not be a policy lever that returns fertility to replacement levels. So the focus has to shift from achieving a particular number to managing the consequences of demographic change.
7: Interesting. Well, I mean, the last major population planning framework was anchored on a long-term projection, often discussed in relation to that 6.9 million figure. Now, PM Wong now says Singapore is still far away from that figure and that there is no intention to replace it with a new number. So will we not see an updated white paper anytime soon then?
6: I mean, I would not rule it out entirely. You know, governments periodically update demographic projections because assumptions change. And then the advent of AI also challenges old assumptions to some degree. But I'd say that PM Wong seems to be signaling that there's no urgency to produce a new headline figure because Singapore remains well below the old figure.
7: Okay. But in the absence of a target figure, what becomes the guiding principle of population policy?
6: I think that, you know, it's quite clear from his comments that stability is really what is guiding population policy. You know, he explicitly used the phrase maintain stability and avoid population decline. That means maintaining a reasonably balanced age structure, ensuring enough workers to support an aging population, preserving our economic dynamism, and very importantly, maintaining social cohesion. So I think the objective sounds like more sustainable continuity.
7: PM Wong repeatedly emphasized that Singapore's population is expected to grow much more slowly, and the priority is to avoid population decline rather than pursue expansion. What does maintaining stability actually mean in terms of Singapore's population size?
6: I would say that it's not necessarily to keep the population at exactly the same size, but what it means more is to avoid sharp demographic imbalances. So even with low fertility, populations can continue growing for some time because there are still relatively large generations moving through the population structure. You know, when a new baby is born, the grandparents are still going to be around for a long time, still in the workforce. Demographers call this population momentum. And if fertility remains below replacement for the foreseeable future, then stability requires some combination of higher labor force participation, more productivity, later retirement, immigration. And also, we're increasingly also talking about using technology to provide that productivity, you know? And so I think the government is effectively saying that this is a more realistic objective than pursuing rapid population growth.
7: Well, I mean, Singapore's total fertility rate has fallen to 0.87, a historic low. Now, PM Wong described declining birth rates as a global challenge with no clear or lasting solution, even in countries that have spent heavily on pro-family policies. So with no clear or lasting solution here, what does that mean for policymakers? Are we now at a point where policy can only soften, not reverse the trend?
6: The evidence increasingly points in that direction. You know, many countries have spent heavily on pronatalist policies. Some have achieved short-term improvements, but none have produced sustained returns to replacement level fertility. And I think PM Wong was referencing this international experience. So increasingly, the goal is kind of shifting from necessarily reversing the trend, but to help people realize their family aspirations and to reduce barriers to having children if they want them. So success may not be measured by returning to, you know, 2.1 children per woman. It might be measured by helping people have the number of children they say they want.
7: Definitely. Well, PM Wong did, though, acknowledge that there are efforts to deal with the issues still worth pursuing, right? So what would you say that, what are those efforts that are still worth pursuing here? I mean, what policies can help with avoiding population decline?
6: So I will say, you know, just broadly speaking, and we can talk about these in more detail in a bit, but I'd say three main broad areas. So first is making family formation easier. So under this, you have housing access, childcare affordability, and importantly and increasingly importantly, I think work flexibility as well. The second broad area would be to reduce the opportunity costs of parenthood. And this is especially important for women who still bear, you know, disproportionate caregiving responsibilities. It's no longer just about the cost of having children, but rather the opportunity cost of pursuing that. And third is, you know, strengthening relationship formation. I feel like this one is often under-discussed. In that coupling rates are falling alongside fertility rates, and people cannot have children together if they never form partnerships in the first place.
7: Definitely. And I think PM Wong also echoed the same here, where you talk about, you know, the family friendly environment. He said that Singapore has also taken an approach where it will focus on building that family friendly environment instead. And the approach is to think about it less as a procreation incentive, less of a baby bonus for couples. But what if a shift away from procreation incentive and baby bonus really work here? I mean, what do couples really need here to build a family? Have such financial incentives reached its limits?
6: Well, one reason policymakers are broadening the discussion is that fertility isn't simply an economic decision. So around the world, societies have become more individualized. People are spending longer periods of time in education. They enter stable relationships later. They're facing more uncertainty about the future and encountering increasingly intensive expectations around parenting. So all of these, you know, you'd call them deep social transformations, not just financial calculations. Like most potential parents are not asking, you know, can I afford diapers? They are asking, can I realistically combine work, caregiving, housing, aging parents, and personal aspirations over the next 20 to 30 years? So if the challenge is partly social and cultural, it makes sense that the response would extend beyond cash incentives to include housing, childcare, workplace flexibility, and broader support for family life. And we also know that, you know, fertility begins well before the first child. It begins with people meeting, forming relationships, imagining a shared future, feeling confident enough to take that next step. So if partnership formation itself becomes more difficult or delayed, then fertility inevitably falls. Which is why I think PM Wong's emphasis on building a family-friendly society matters. The issue is no longer, you know, can we just persuade more people to have babies? It's, can we create a society where forming families feels achievable rather than overwhelming?
7: Right. Well, then to what extent could improvements in housing, childcare, and work culture realistically move fertility numbers in a sustained way?
6: I think they can definitely help, but, you know, expectations should be modest. These policies may increase fertility, they may delay the decline of fertility, and they may help people realize their desired family size. But what they are unlikely to do, especially in the short term, is to restore fertility to replacement levels. So I think the more realistic goal is making family life more achievable and less stressful.
7: That was Dr. Kalpana Vignesa, who is the Senior Research Fellow in the Governance and Economy Department at the Institute of Policy Studies. This has been The Big Story with me, Hongbin Jung.
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1: These are your news headlines. I'm Jamit Singh. Singapore will begin negotiations on its free trade agreement with an African partner, opening talks with the East African Community bloc of 8 countries. They include Tanzania, Kenya, Uganda, Rwanda, Burundi, Somalia, South Sudan and the Democratic Republic of the Congo. President Tharman Shanmugaratnam says the proposed agreement would strengthen trade links, improve market access and create new growth opportunities. It will also diversify trade networks amid current geopolitical tensions and provide East African exporters with a gateway to ASEAN markets. Grab and Enterprise Singapore have launched a new program to help small F&B businesses boost sales, attract more customers and strengthen their digital capabilities. The initiative, called Grab Full House Mission, will also provide training in productivity, marketing and artificial intelligence tools over the next 3 years. Participating businesses will be featured in campaigns offering customers discounts of up to 15%. The first campaign is already underway in Tanjung Pagar, with Holland Village and Jalan Besar set to follow later this year. In the Philippines, the death toll from a major earthquake that struck on Monday has reached at least 41. Thousands of people remain displaced and over 450 injured following the 7.8 magnitude tremor of the southern island of Mindanao. A series of powerful aftershocks rocked the area several hours after the first quake, while hundreds of tiny tremors followed. In the hardest-hit province of Sarangani, some areas remain accessible only by helicopter, while widespread infrastructure damage has cut off some communities for at least a week. Beijing has criticized the US decision to blacklist Chinese companies over alleged military links, saying it firmly opposes the move and urged Washington to reverse it. China also warned it would take measures to safeguard the interests of affected companies. The updated list includes 80 companies and their subsidiaries, such as China's artificial intelligence giants Alibaba, Baidu and Tencent. Washington's move risks straining US-China relations following a recent summit between US President Donald Trump and his Chinese counterpart Xi Jinping to stabilize bilateral relations. And finally, Iran's Football Federation has accused the US of blocking Iranian supporters after revoking its World Cup ticket allocation, a move it says breaches FIFA rules. The federation added it can no longer provide tickets already on sale for Iran's group stage games against New Zealand, Belgium and Egypt in the US. The dispute is the latest regarding Iran's participation in the World Cup after visa issues that prevented some Iranian delegation staff from entering the US. Iran has urged FIFA and tournament organizers to ensure neutrality and fairness to Iranian supporters, despite the ongoing conflict between Tehran and Washington.
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2: Good morning and welcome to the middle of the week. We finally hit Wednesday, the 10th of June.
0: Traffic.
3: Good morning. Happy hump day. There's a vehicle breakdown on the SLE towards the BKE after Upper Thompson Road. Still tracking that accident on the PIE towards Tuas after Stevens. Avoid lane 1. Avoid the PIE if you can until that accident clears. That's your traffic. This is Let's Talk Singapore.
0: If you see anything on the roads that we might have missed, send us a WhatsApp message at 8855-0893, but only when you're safely parked. 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
3: I forgot we had this song.
4: Under pressure. Where's it feeling down? Sweeps your family into puts people on
2: streets. Let's go.
4: Idarare. Idarare. Yeah. Yeah.
2: Hey, no pressure, but it's time to learn about the headlines making the news. And it's time for Neil and all of you to take our daily news quiz ripped from ST headlines. It's time for What's the News. So 6 questions from the paper's main sections. We have Prime News, Singapore News, World News, business news, life news, and sports news.
5: Yes, so you know what to do.
2: Did you read the paper?
5: Of course I did. Okay. You know what to do, folks. Take out your phones. A bit of fun. WhatsApp 88550893. If you get the correct answer before my good self, you'll get a shout out on national radio. I know Patrick is with us. Aloysius is with us. Salt Bae is with us. Good morning to you all.
2: Good morning.
5: Keep the comments coming. It's time to play ST What's the News quiz.
2: All right, let's go. Dun, dun, dun. We start with Prime News, Neil.
5: Yes.
2: It is reported that Singapore will negotiate a free trade agreement with a bloc of 8 East Asian countries.
5: Yeah.
2: It's first with an American partner. American. African partner. Edit that.
5: There's a Freudian slip. Yes.
2: President Tharman Shanmugaratnam spoke of this agreement as he visits which country? Basically, where is our president right now?
5: I read this story. Yes.
2: Is it A, Tanzania? Is it B, Angola? Or is it C, Madagascar? I will say only one of these are in East Africa, which would help.
5: My geography.
2: Oh, really?
5: Of East Africa, not great. Love the way you say Madagascar. Very posh.
2: Madagascar.
5: Madagascar. Okay, so Tanzania I know a little bit because it's where Dr. Jane Goodall had her institute. And it's where Roots and Shoots started. So for purely nostalgic, sentimental reasons, even though I'm completely wrong, I will say... Hang on, let me see what our listeners say.
2: No, I'm
5: not allowed,
2: you can't,
5: am I?
2: You can't,
5: okay,
2: because
5: sorry.
2: Justine got the right answer. Well done, Justina.
5: So it's Tanzania.
2: Angola.
5: Angola.
2: And Madagascar.
5: East Africa.
2: East Africa.
5: It's not Madagascar. Now, wait,
2: well done.
5: It might be. It's not, right?
2: No, it's not.
5: Tanzania.
2: Ding, ding, yes. Ding.
5: Thank you, Dr. Jane Goodall.
2: But, Justina, you did beat Neil, so congratulations.
5: Good
2: All
5: job,
2: right.
5: Justina.
2: Well
5: Good
2: done.
5: Job.
2: All right, question two. In Singapore news, no more rushing to the post office before it closes because SingPost has announced that by September 30th of this year, residents will be able to send mail and small parcels directly from their HDB and condo letterboxes.
5: Wow.
2: Very exciting. What is this service called, Neil? Is it called the Postbox Express? Is it called the Easy Mail SG? Or is it SingPost at My Block?
5: It's called a miracle is what it's called. What a country to live in. Is that correct? So you can put parcels and letters in your own mailbox?
2: Yeah.
5: And the postman will come collect them?
2: Yes.
5: What a country. What a country.
2: Well done. What's the name of it, Neil?
5: What a country. Right, give me them again.
2: A, Postbox Express.
5: Okay.
2: B, Easy Mail SG.
5: Very nice.
2: I know, I'm so
5: Very
2: proud of
5: nice,
2: these.
5: Very nice, Audrey.
2: Or C, SingPost at My Block. At being the, what do you call that? Ampersands.
5: Well, I'll... Agencies and stat boards do tend to wet their knickers over the use of the at. They love the ats in everything. It's true. Everything's got to be something, something, at something to get down with the kids. You know, we've got to be something, at something to be cool. So I don't know any of them. They're all great, great, great titles, by the way. I'm going to go with the something, at something.
2: Well done.
5: See? I told you.
2: Ding, ding, ding. It is SingPost at My Block, and you can check it out. It will start September 30th, so you don't have to rush to the post office anymore.
5: What a service.
2: Amazing,
5: what
2: right?
5: What a service.
2: All right, question three. This is world news, your favorite. There's an article on the Straits Times titled, AI job losses are scaring Americans, and policymakers are scrambling for answers. Three things that you love in that title,
5: hey, anything
2: right?
5: that scares Americans is no bad thing.
2: Okay.
5: Yes.
2: So according to a recent report highlighted in the news, how many jobs have already been lost to AI in 2026? Is it A, more than 25,000?
5: In the US?
2: No, just in general.
5: Okay.
2: Actually,
5: I think it's just in general. I suspect it might be in the US.
2: Yeah,
5: okay. Yeah. 25,000.
2: A, more than 25,000. B, more than 50,000.
5: Yeah.
2: Or C, more than 115,000.
5: Well, as you know, I'm a pessimist, so I'm leaning towards the third one. What do our listeners think? WhatsApp 88550893. So it's 25,000, 50,000. And the last one?
2: 115,000. How many jobs have already been lost to AI in 2026?
5: It's a good question. I'm all about the apocalypse when it comes to AI. So I'm thinking, I'm assuming it's just the US.
2: Okay.
5: But even if it's not, I still think it's high. I'm going to go with 150,000.
2: Ding, ding, ding.
5: See?
2: It is option C.
5: Told you.
2: More than 115,000 jobs have already been lost to AI just this year, and we're only in June.
5: Develop those creative skills, my friends. You need them more than ever.
2: All right. Question four. Now we go to the business news. Speaking of AI, here's one for the market watchers. There is a company with an upcoming highly anticipated IPO.
5: Yeah, I'm very excited about it. Yes.
2: That is causing investors across Asia to hunt for proxy plays because getting shares directly may be very difficult.
5: I know. It's keeping me up at night.
2: I know. What company is this, Neil?
5: Wow.
2: Is it A, OpenAI?
5: No idea.
2: Is it B, SpaceX?
5: Still no idea.
2: Or is it C, NVIDIA?
5: Very good choices.
2: Okay.
5: All very good choices. Well, they've all been around for a while. So
2: yes,
5: OpenAI.
2: One of these options have been public for a while.
5: Yeah, NVIDIA's public for
2: a while.
5: Well
2: done.
5: Right?
2: So
5: yeah.
2: Forget that.
5: Forget NVIDIA, the chips, the chip makers. Yes.
2: Yes.
5: Who's next? What's
2: OpenAI or SpaceX? Either one of these. Very exciting IPOs coming up.
5: Both right? Run by James Bond villains. So I can say that. I don't care. Sue me. I don't care. What is it again? OpenAI and...
2: SpaceX. Which one is causing investors across Asia to hunt for proxy plays because getting shares directly may be difficult?
5: I thought SpaceX was already on the market. I'm sure OpenAI was as well. And I saw an article that AI, the market is softening on AI. That's what I read, because there's too many players in the market now. I'll go with SpaceX.
2: You and Justina, ding, ding, ding.
5: Thank you.
2: It is SpaceX. Well done, Justina. You've been reading the Straits Times, haven't you?
5: I do, yes.
2: Yes.
5: I must keep up to date with my portfolios.
2: Well,
5: yes.
2: All right.
5: My stocks and shares empire.
2: I didn't mean to laugh. I'm sorry. All right.
5: I'm proud of the fact you laughed. I'm proud of the fact.
2: I've never bought
5: a stock or a share in my life. I don't know how to do it. I care even less. Don't know how. Don't care.
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5: Yes.
2: And here is question five, life news. Okay.
5: Yes.
2: Calling all K-pop fans, including Neil Humphreys.
5: Yes.
2: We just talked about BTS a lot.
5: Yes.
2: But another K-pop group has just announced its return to Singapore for a concert at the Singapore Indoor Stadium on October 3rd. Which girl group are we talking about? Is it A, La Seraphim? Is that how you say it? B, ITZY, as in Bitsy Spider.
5: ITZY Bitsy.
2: Or C, Twice.
5: Oh my word, I thought you were going to say Blackpink or something. So was it ITZY Bitsy Spider?
2: No. Okay, it's just ITZY. Sorry.
5: Okay, so the first one?
2: Okay, first one is La Seraphim.
5: Okay.
2: Second one is ITZY.
5: Right.
2: And C is Twice.
5: Okay.
2: These are big groups, by the way.
5: So we've got Twice, we've got ITZY Bitsy Spider.
2: Just
5: and,
2: ITZY.
5: And the one Audrey can't pronounce. So
2: La Seraphim.
5: That's it. I've heard of that one.
2: Yeah.
5: I think I've read a story
2: They're
5: about
2: huge.
5: That one.
2: They're huge.
5: No, they are huge. I know all of them.
2: As well as you know SpaceX, I'm sure.
5: So ITZY Bitsy Spider, the unpronounceable, and the other
2: Twice.
5: One? Twice. I'll go with unpronounceable.
2: La Seraphim?
5: Yeah.
2: No, that's wrong.
5: Oh.
2: The answer is ITZY, as in Bitsy Spider.
5: I like spiders. I should have gone ITZY Bitsy Spider.
2: All right. Now, finally,
5: yes,
2: we come to sports news.
5: Do
2: and
5: it.
2: Of course, the final score is coming up, so this tees it up right nice.
5: And I got it wrong yesterday, didn't
2: you
5: I?
2: You did.
5: Mm.
2: You're
5: going to
2: get
5: Monday,
2: this one right.
5: Monday.
2: Don't worry. Because we go back to the World Cup.
5: Mm.
2: Drama is brewing. Yeah. Before the ball's even been kicked, because which country's football federation says its allocation of tickets for the 2026 FIFA World Cup was withdrawn just days before the tournament begins?
5: I believe it's my pick.
2: It's your pick.
5: It's my pick in Raoshan's sweepstake.
2: That's
5: Money
2: right.
5: FM sweepstake. It's my... Go on.
2: Is it A, Egypt? Is it B, Belgium? Or is it C, Iran? So... Just a big quick backstory.
5: Yes.
2: Here in the studio,
5: yes,
2: with all the shows on Money FM, we did a, would you say it's a lottery pick for who's going to win the
5: in
2: World
5: the UK,
2: Cup?
5: In the UK, we call it a sweepstake, but you can call it a lottery.
2: Sure.
5: Yeah.
2: Yeah. And so we all had to draw like these, our individual countries, and Neil's team is Iran.
5: My team was Iran. The raffle, raffle. Put it out of the hat, yep. It's like a World Cup raffle, that's right.
2: Yes, so that's your team.
5: Our boss, Loretta, got the best team. She got Argentina.
2: Yeah.
5: None of the biggest seeds, France, England,
2: Brazil
5: Spain,
2: was in there.
5: They weren't pulled out. Brazil was pulled out.
2: Yes.
5: Yeah, Brazil was pulled out. Nadia got Brazil. That's right, Nadia got Brazil. I got Iran.
2: You did. You are very happy about it.
5: I'm fine. Good luck to the Iranians. Yes, the answer, I believe, is Iran.
2: Ding, ding, ding. And shout out to Justina. You got it right again. Well done. So it's you and Justina, just head to head.
5: But I've noticed I got 5 out of 6 today, and I got 4 out of 6 the other day. And you're 6 out of 6 every time. So you're either much smarter than me.
2: No.
5: Or my questions are too easy. I need tougher questions, I think.
2: No, don't have tougher questions. I am not going to co-sign on that. But this was very fun. And of course, we hope that you had a good time playing along as well. And now you know the headline news.
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5: Good morning to all of our lovely listeners. Vehicle breakdown on the SLE towards the BKE after Upper Thompson Road, and there's an obstacle on the PIE towards Changi after Jalan Bahar. Avoid lane 1. But stay right here. The final score is coming up on Let's Talk Singapore.
0: If you see anything on the roads that we might have missed, send us a WhatsApp message at 8855-0893. 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
1: Walk like an Egyptian.
0: Beautiful. There's only one who walks like an Egyptian god, and his name is Mo Salah. Egyptian and Liverpool legend, about to play in the World Cup, and it's time to decide yet again whether another superstar is going to be a hit or a miss with myself, Neil Humphreys, and the dashing Zia-O Rawshan, with occasional input from Audrey Seek.
2: I don't know if I should be in this one today, guys.
0: Of course you should. Rawshan.
2: If you think I add nothing to the past ones, I'm really going to add nothing to this
3: one. Our listeners disagree. You add so much to these conversations.
0: Flavor.
3: We'll bring you in right at the end. But Neil, yes, Egyptian king, Egyptian royalty, Mo Salah. Excited for this one because he's had a bad season for Liverpool.
0: Yeah.
3: And I think he's got an axe to grind. The world has had its say on terms of his social media outbursts.
0: Yeah.
3: I think this is an opportunity for the football to do the talking for Mo Salah.
0: You don't have to smile when you say he's had a terrible season for Liverpool.
3: Can I just snigger then?
0: Yeah, a little chuckle from the Manchester United fan over there. I love Mo Salah. Full disclosure. I love everything about him. I love the fact he's a loyal family man. I love the fact that he spends millions, okay, he's loaded, but he spends millions of pounds of his own money on often unheralded projects back in his home country. He does lots for the Muslim community. He does lots for the oppressed, the disadvantaged in Egypt and Africa generally. And again, you cannot underestimate how big Mo Salah is in Africa, but particularly in Egypt, and the burden he carries every time he steps out on a football field. He carries the hopes of an entire nation and a continent, arguably, and a religion almost, in a way that nobody else does.
3: He's got big, big responsibility to deliver, right? And you talk about everything he's done off the pitch with his influence, with his British pounds.
0: Yes.
3: I feel he could usurp all of that if he leads Egypt to their first victory in a World Cup final at this tournament. And that's the exciting part, right? There's so many teams now. I know you feel a certain way about the expanded tournament, but I'm just going to put it out there. More teams means more chance for an underdog story, and everyone loves an underdog story.
0: True. That is the only positive I take from it, if I'm being honest. But they're in Group G, Belgium, New Zealand, Iran. That's doable. For Egypt, that's doable. You would expect them, I don't want to tempt fate, but you'd expect them to beat New Zealand. You'd expect them to get a draw at least with Iran. Belgium's a different story. I see a minimum of 4 points for that group for Egypt, which will probably be enough. And look, they're a solid team. They're very pragmatic. They're very organised under Hossam Hassan, a very tactical-minded coach. And they've got a terrific forward line. They've got Salah and they've got the Man City winger.
3: And we've focused on individuals over the past few days as well, right? And here's a fun fact I picked out. The current coach, Hossam Hassan, is Egypt's all-time leading scorer. Mo Salah is 2 goals away from beating his current head coach to become Egypt's all-time top scorer as well. So I don't think Mo Salah is a guy who needs extra motivation, but there's motivation for you. With the world watching, can he become Egypt's all-time goal scorer?
0: And he undoubtedly will. I mean, he's been their key player throughout the campaign. 9 goals and 3 assists in just 9 matches. He's carried them. He's carried them, the Pharaohs, to the World Cup finals. And he needs to top off, as you say, a very patchy season. Look, the jury is still out on whether he should have gone public. And I completely see both sides. Was he taking one for the team when he criticised his former manager, who of course, Slot, who has since been sacked, or should he have kept it in-house? It's done now. He's leaving Liverpool. His legacy there is secure. It's all about the World Cup.
3: Yeah, you're right. His legacy is absolutely secured in Liverpool, and hindsight proves he was onto something with Arne Slot as well, right?
0: Yeah.
3: But here's the exciting thing. I think performing at this World Cup could be an audition for Mo Salah to possibly join the MLS. That could be a very much possibility because he's looking for a new club. He haven't confirmed who he's going to next. Some eye-catching performances there. He's towards the sunset of his storied career, right? Why not go to the MLS, bring that star power there? They have Lionel Messi and Inter Miami. I could see Mo Salah lining up for someone like New York City FC, possibly.
0: Yeah, he's going to Saudi Arabia.
3: Possibly.
0: He's going to Saudi Arabia. That's where the money is. That's where the worship will come from. I mean, you saw the Messi's impact in Qatar at the World Cup. You've got Egypt's own, Africa's own, a Muslim icon. I can see him doing very, very well in Saudi Arabia, being paid a salary that even MLS could not touch. But I will also say, and feel free to disagree, listeners, WhatsApp 88550893. I don't think Mo Salah's done. I still think he has that mindset where I can still play elite level. Italy, Spain, I don't know. Because he played in Italy, didn't he? Played in Italy before. So maybe he thinks he's ticked that box. I still think Europe, for him, is a possibility. But the money will talk. The money always talks.
3: Yeah, you're right. I can't disagree that the money always talks. I'd love the listeners to chime in here to tell us where Mo Salah is going to end up next. But just to bring the conversation back to the World Cup and underdogs, Egypt could be one underdog. You mentioned New Zealand being in the same group as well. I spy a little fairy tale there in terms of the Kiwis and how they could do at the World Cup as well. I'm quite excited. And I think this is a team that everyone backs almost as their second team just because of what they stand for. Asian powerhouses, Japan.
0: I don't see them as, I agree, but I don't see them as underdogs anymore. I see them as actual dark horses. And I'm not the only one to say this. A number of coaches, managers, pundits have come out in favor of Japan. I love everything about Japanese football. I love their 100-year plan. I love the way it should be a template for everybody in Asia. Singapore, I'm looking at you, right? They are. I've been to the Japanese league. I've seen the football played there. I've seen their community engagement and development, and it's really coming to fruition now. They're a dark horse. They're not underdogs. They are dark horses for this tournament.
3: And to your point, I think Japan, what they do right is they still stick to the basic principles of football. They don't shy away from the nitty-gritty, from the cleaning your boots to doing the right things along the way to build character that go with good footballers. And now they've got a ton of footballers playing in Europe as well, and that's always going to bode well when you go into a competition like the World Cup.
0: And it's not rocket science. They've never put anything above the value of youth development. No silly short-term foreign talent schemes or passport scandals that we've seen in Malaysia and other countries. It's all about youth development, patience, pragmatism. If it takes 5, 10, 20 years, we will wait. And my word, is it bearing fruit now?
3: It really is. And you cheekily brought up Singapore looking at you. That's the hope, right? That's the hope as a Singaporean football fan that one day Singapore will replicate. That's a question perhaps we'll answer later this week.
0: Yes, indeed. But to wrap up Mo Salah, Japan, I think, will definitely be a hit, but we'll go along the line. Mo Salah, I'll kick things off. He will be a hit at this World Cup for me. As you said, Raushan, he'll score those two goals minimum. He'll become Egypt's all-time top scorer, and he'll be the talisman for African football.
3: Yeah, it's hard to disagree with you there because I'm with you. I like Mo Salah as a guy, despite my club allegiances, right? He's a fantastic footballer, fantastic ambassador for the game.

0: wife. I love me a girl, Dad. He's going to be a big hit.
1: Aww.
0: Yep.
1: So there you have it, folks. Mo Salah is going to be a big hit at this World Cup because he's a good father and he has a killer beard. Can't argue with that, Roshan.
2: I can't, and I'm no surprised that Audrey Plump for the Egyptian king. We know she loves a bit of royalty.
1: Brilliant. All right, James says, good morning, guys. The MLS and the Middle East seems to be a place for players like Mo Salah to finish their careers. Why not go there during their prime? Well, we know the answer to that. The leagues are a little bit inferior, but the money is great.
2: And that always rules the day, doesn't it?
1: And that, my friends, is Final Score.
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4: These are your news headlines. I'm Jamit Singh. Singapore and Indonesia have agreed to conduct a joint study on the technology sector in the Batam, Bintan and Karimun region as part of efforts to develop it into a digital hub. The move was announced at a bilateral economic meeting in Jakarta, co-chaired by Deputy Prime Minister Gan Kim Yong and Indonesia's Coordinating Minister for Economic Affairs, Airlangga Hartarto. Both sides reaffirm cooperation in the digital economy, green energy, industrial infrastructure and agri-tech. The announcement comes ahead of the 10th anniversary of the Singapore-Indonesian Kendal Industrial Park, which is set to expand to attract more investment and create jobs. Singapore stocks ended higher yesterday on a rebound by global tech counters, with the Straits Times Index gaining 1.2% to finish at 5,023 points. Thai Beverage led STI gainers, ending 3.5% higher at 44 cents. The worst performer was Yang Tzi Tiang Shipbuilding, which declined 0.9% to $3.41. Local banks made gains. DBS climbed to $63.76, OCBC rose to $23.80, and UOB improved to $38.38. Regional indices were mixed. South Korea's Kospi rose 8.2%, and Japan's Nikkei 225 index added 2.2%, while Hong Kong's Hang Seng index lost 0.4%. Singapore Airlines passengers will soon be able to access nearly 120 destinations across the United States under a new partnership with Southwest Airlines. The agreement allows travelers to book journeys on a single ticket and connect from SIA flights arriving in Los Angeles, Seattle, Tacoma, and San Francisco onto Southwest's domestic network. Tickets are available through SIA's website, travel agents, and online travel platforms. SIA becomes the latest international carrier to partner Southwest, joining the likes of China Airlines, All Nippon Airways, and Turkish Airlines. The United States says it has launched strikes against Iran after President Donald Trump vowed to respond to the downing of a U.S. military helicopter over the Strait of Hormuz. U.S. Central Command said the strikes were launched at Mr. Trump's direction and described them as a proportional response to what it called Iranian aggression. A U.S. official said an Iranian attack drone had brought down an Apache helicopter overnight. Its two crew members were rescued and are reported to be in stable condition. The developments also unsettled investors on Wall Street, with the S&P 500 and Nasdaq closing lower amid renewed concerns over tensions in the Middle East. And finally, Australian artist CJ Henry's immersive installation Flower Market is making its Southeast Asian premiere in Singapore today through Sunday. Held at IMBA Theatre's Gallery Space, it features plush renditions of over 30 varieties, including 8 exclusive to Singapore, such as the Raffles Pitcher Plant and Singapore's Lipstick Flower. Pre-registration slots for the free exhibition are full, but walk-ins are welcome from 9 a.m. to 9 p.m. daily, subject to capacity.
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0: Well, would you look at the time? 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
0: It's also time to brace yourselves for some wet weather today, with thundery showers expected over many areas, and that will be in the late morning and early afternoon. 24 degree lows, 33 degree highs are the temperatures for this Wednesday.
5: weather report brought to

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2: 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At this time, 7:04, there are no new traffic updates to report. Let's hope it stays that way and you stay with us. Breakfast Bites coming up shortly on Let's Talk Singapore.
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2: Good morning and welcome back to Let's Talk Singapore with Audrey C.
4: Hello.
2: And Neil Humphreys. Why do you always put yourself down with the final score?
4: Well, because, okay, guys, it's not my lane. And I know it's not my lane, but when I get asked something, I'll try to answer. But I don't know any stats. I don't know anything that would add value to the
2: thing. Let me tell you the truth. Okay. It's not any of our lanes. Anyone who says they're an expert on football predictions are lying. I've been doing this for 30 years. They'll come out with all the cliches. Right, I'll give you a few tips. In the next month or so, you're going to hear a particular Singaporean expression many, many times. Someone will lean across at a coffee shop and look at you like they're Confucius and go, hey, remember, the ball is round. And they'll say it like they're speaking with such profundity. Hey, remember, the ball is round.
4: What does that mean even?
2: They think they've split the atom when they've said that. It basically means anything can happen, right? The ball is round, therefore anything can happen. So they'll come out with a really extreme prediction, like Spain are going to lose 3-0. And you'll say, don't be absurd. You say, hey, remember, the ball is round.
4: Okay, so the ball is round.
2: So all you have to say is, Salah's great, and he has a great beard. And if anyone questions it, just say, hey, the ball is round. And they'll think you're an expert.
4: And his beard is great.
2: That's all you have to do. They'll think you're an expert.
4: Yes,
2: that's
4: I'm looking it. Forward to tomorrow. Because tomorrow, at least I know the guy we are going to be honing in on the final score.
2: Yes, you do.
4: I won't say who.
2: No, well, you can. It's Kylian Mbappe.
4: I know him.
2: We're going to talk about Kylian Mbappe tomorrow. But say what impressed you so much about Kylian Mbappe when you just looked at his photograph.
4: Oh, yeah. He was rocking this nice Hublot watch. I can't tell you how much it is market price, but it's insane.
2: But what impressed me, folks, Audrey's like the watch whisperer.
4: I wish.
2: She just saw it and went, Hublot. I just saw watch, but she said Hublot. I didn't even know what it was, anything. You could tell what it was just from that distance.
4: Yeah, yeah. And you know what? I think that most people, I can't say that. A lot of people do care about what watches these big celebrities and athletes sport, right? We have a very exciting Breakfast Bites and we have a very important travel question. Of course, it is the school holidays,
2: yep.
4: And I am going away tomorrow. So I'm going to be asking and posing this very interesting question that got a lot of votes on our poll on Instagram.
2: And to tee it up, our Breakfast Bites, James says, Neil, I love your friendly banter with Audrey. That's what makes this show so interesting for us listeners.
4: Oh, thanks, James.
2: And you're about to hear a lot more with Breakfast Bites.
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5: When the moon hits your eye like a big piece of pie, that's amore.
4: Yes. All right, folks, picture the scene.
2: Beautiful.
4: All right.
2: Beautiful.
4: You've just landed in Italy. Mm. The pizza is authentic. The pasta is incredible, right? Maybe you're in France and fresh croissants every morning. Wonderful. Okay. You're on vacation, like how I'm going to go on vacation tomorrow. Here's the question for today. How long before you're desperately craving for chicken rice, laksa, prata for you maybe, Neil, or at the very least, a packet of instant noodles from home. That was our poll question today. When you travel, how long does it take for you to need local food again?
2: Do you mean when you're overseas or when you come
4: Correct.
2: Back?
4: Correct, when you're overseas.
2: Oh, for me, it's within a day or two.
4: Okay.
2: Yeah, because I'm vegetarian for a start, so I don't have that many Western food options. So by the second day, if I'm in the UK or elsewhere, I'm already eating Asian food again. So it'd be something with rice or noodles within the second or third day of being in that country.
4: Yeah.
2: Unless, of course, it's somewhere like New York, which is the greatest pizza on earth and the greatest pasta and this and that.
4: Yes.
2: But generally speaking, straight away. In fact, when I return to Singapore, if I've got that jet-lagged, ravenous, hungry vibe, I'm straight to the coffee shop. In fact, that's our tradition. We go with the jet lag. We go downstairs to our coffee shop in Hougang. Kelly Cho, one of our regular listeners, knows this coffee shop because I've seen her there. And it's my two egg prata and dal. And that is the best jet lag killer solver, problem solver there is out there. This, like within hours of landing, I'm straight at the coffee shop.
4: We all have our favorite dishes and we all have our own thresholds. So the question was, our poll question today was, when you travel, how long does it take for you to need local food again? The results were surprising to me, surprisingly split. 25% said within 3 days, I always have snacks and Maggie Mee on hand. I do have friends who travel with instant noodles because that's what they need. Especially when they go to Italy or a place where, you know, the Asian restaurants are harder to find. They actually bring their own Maggie.
2: See, that I think is a little bit too much. I mean, okay. I've seen this when people go to Genting or even locally. I think that's just they want to be cheap. It saves money, right? They eat them in the hotel room and you just need a kettle to eat the noodles. If you're going to Italy, and I might be starting World War III here, but if you're going to Italy and you're taking instant noodles with you, might want to question your life choices.
4: I'm just putting
2: it out there.
4: But I think it's one of those things, within 3 days, they're going to be craving for something at least Asian, right?
2: Yeah.
4: 33% said, I'll need something Asian after about a week. Now, I think that I voted for this one. And our biggest group, 42% of you said, I can last weeks without any cravings. Mm. Now, I have to admit, I'm slightly suspicious of that last group. Weeks. Really, Tricia?
2: No,
4: weeks?
2: I admire that group because I've told this story, not on air, but it's in one of my books, that we did a package tour of US when we were very young, my wife and I, and we booked it with a well-known travel agent, happy to say their name, they're called Dynasty Travel, everybody knows them. What I didn't know is Tubler Ungmoors, it's very much known as the Chinese agency in Singapore.
4: Mm-hmm.
2: The reason for that is we turned up for this induction thing and they said, are you sure you're in the right place? We just booked it through the Straits Times classifieds. And it was a Chinese-Singaporean kind of tour. Can you imagine? We were the only Ungmoors on it. The guide spoke in Mandarin on the coach.
4: Yeah.
2: He had to keep translating. And we just went from one Chinese restaurant to another. We did it in Los Angeles. We did it in Beverly Hills. We did it in Anaheim. We just went all through California. We did it in Arizona. And by the sixth or seventh day, I actually protested. I said, I've come to the US to experience the whole mum's apple pie and the hot dogs. And if I eat at a Chinese restaurant one more time in the US, I'm going to go nuts.
4: See,
2: that was the extreme version.
4: The other extreme, So I admire those who say that you can go weeks in Italy without needing to go to a Chinese restaurant or an Asian restaurant. I think I should have clarified. If I'm in another Asian country, I have no problem. If I go to Japan, South Korea, Thailand.
2: You're eating Asian food, aren't you?
4: All good. Yeah. Got noodle, got soup, I'm good, right?
2: Yeah.
4: But when I go to Europe or when I go back to the US, I have such an Asian palate that I need to find an Asian restaurant by day five. And what is helpful now is that we live in such a multi-ethnic and very cultural friendly earth now. Like, I mean, most cities are really good with that now.
2: Yes.
4: So you can find at least one Chinese restaurant, right?
2: You can.
4: Yes. And it's not going to be great. It may not be great. It may not hit the same way as it does here, but you just need that feeling of the Asian food.
2: Every time I've eaten with you so far, you've eaten salad. So you can find salad anywhere, Audrey, in any mall or restaurant in the world.
4: That's true. Because we always hang out for lunch, and lunch salad is my go-to.
2: You're very disciplined. You are very disciplined.
4: Yes.
2: But there is a sort of semi-serious point to this. You know, when you taste local food or homegrown food, it's not about the taste. It's the sense of identity, memory, history. There's a thing I say in my family all the time. If I eat something different or that I've never had before, my phrase is, oh, that's a taste of childhood. That's a taste of childhood. What we're really doing is like a sensory flashback.
4: Yeah.
2: It's like a warm security blanket. We're hotwired, hardwired as human beings to savor the familiar. We love that. All human beings do this, by the way. So our first childhood food or our local food, it's about a psychological comfort and security.
4: I agree.
2: And that is not just the taste. Obviously, that's a part of it, but it's more about that craving. And egg prata does it for me, right? So when I lived in Australia briefly, I found this Malaysian Chinese place in my small suburb of Geelong, which Tricia knows. It was a Malaysian, sorry, it wasn't Chinese. It was a Malaysian restaurant. They were Malaysian Indian guys.
4: Okay.
2: And they did dosa or dosai. And they did prata and everything. It's where my daughter first had dosai.
4: Oh.
2: And prata was in a suburb in Australia. And I would, it doesn't sound sad. It's kind of cute. I would go there on my own just to get that feeling.
4: Yes.
2: And I would go back and they'd give me the nice silver tray with the dosai and the different curries and all that.
4: That's not sad at all, yeah.
2: And we would, and they missed me and I missed them because I was a connection for them to talk about Malaysia Cup and football. And I knew about Fandi Ahmad and they couldn't believe that they knew somebody who knew Fandi Ahmad.
4: Yeah.
2: And I'm in a suburb in Australia with these Malaysian Indian guys. So to them, they were my egg prata taste of Singapore. For me and for them, I was the Fandi Ahmad guy. So whenever I'd go, hey, it's the Fandi Ahmad Matsali. And I'm the only person they could use the words Matsali for in the whole of Australia and know what it meant. So me going there to have the prata became this security blanket for both of us.
4: That's such a nice story,
2: so
4: Neil.
2: It's not just about the food. It's part of it. It's about the taste, the comfort, the familiarity, the sense of community. It does all of those things.
4: I agree. So there's an emotional element, but also very much a lot of us are just wired to enjoy Asian food. So James is now chiming in. Good morning, James. And he says, I was in Berlin for a work trip. And after a few days, I had to find something different. And I found a small Vietnamese restaurant. And thereafter, I had my dinner there every evening. I feel it. I feel it. Aloysius chiming in saying, yes, I can last many weeks without missing the local food, even travel to a non-Asian country. But I miss my overnight oats. Now, if we're talking about discipline, it's Aloysius and not me.
2: Aloysius has got it. So what is the go-to meal that you miss or crave when you're overseas?
4: I just need hot soup. So when I went to Italy, shout out to Italy, lovely place and also great food. But after about 4 days of pasta, I just wanted soup. So I went into a restaurant and I asked for soup and they brought out gazpacho, which is like a cold, chilled soup. And I was like, this doesn't hit. This is not what
2: you
4: I was
2: have
4: looking
2: minestrone
4: for.
2: Minestrone soup? Isn't that Italian?
4: It was a special restaurant and they had gazpacho and that was it. Yeah. So I just wanted to look for something that I was familiar with. Mm. So you could absolutely love burgers. You could love pizzas and sandwiches. But after eating them repeatedly, even travel experts talk about a phenomenon called food fatigue.
2: Yep.
4: Your brain starts asking for flavors. It associates with the comfort of home. So to those who voted for you could go weeks without local food, Asian food, more power to you. Send me some tips. But it seems like at least 58% of us would need something nice and homey because home is not just where we live, but it's also what's on our plate.
2: Absolutely.
4: I do believe that.
2: My daughter is already saying the food is going to be her biggest concern if she studies overseas because she calls it Sengkang. So we go to this hawker center in Sengkang. And so she just says, we call it the Sengkang. We miss Sengkang food. We just mean this particular hawker center.
4: Sure.
2: And she already says that I'm going to miss Sengkang. If I go to the UK to study or elsewhere, it's all about the Sengkang. And it's only tofu, veggies, rice, whatever, whatever. But there is something. It's an identity.
4: It's an
2: umbilical cord to your home, to your community. And that's what makes local food so special. What do you guys think? What is the one meal you cannot live without if you travel overseas? WhatsApp 8855-0893. That was Breakfast Bites.
1: Traffic.
4: All right, taking a quick look on the roads, we do see heavy traffic now building on the BKE towards PIE at KJE exit. Drive safely.
1: If you see anything on the roads that we might have missed, send us a WhatsApp message at 8855-0893. But only when you're safely parked.

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0: All right, listeners, you might remember a story we discussed a few days ago that really got people talking. You wanted more, so here it is. Around 40 saplings planted under Singapore's 1 million trees movement were illegally cleared at Lower Pierce Reservoir Park. Now, these weren't random roadside trees. They were native species planted by volunteers with some selected specifically to support wildlife, including the critically endangered Raffles Banded Langur. What was interesting wasn't just the incident itself, it was the reaction, wasn't
1: Extraordinary reaction. We've been doing this show now for more than a month, but I don't think we've had so many comments from a Singapore unfiltered conversation than we had with this one. Lots from the conservation groups, which is terrific, but also Singaporeans generally were very upset by this. So we listened to our listeners and we brought in the expert. Nobody knows more about this issue than the guy in the studio with us now. N. Sivasolti, the senior lecturer at the NUS Department of Sciences. You probably know him as Otter Man. He's very prominent with our otter-loving community, but he's also a very, very prominent figure in Singapore's nature community and has had a direct role with many tree plantings across Singapore. I've planted trees with you as part of the 1 million trees movement. Siva, thank you for joining us at such short notice.
2: Great to be here. Thanks, guys.
1: All right, kick things off. For listeners tuning in for the first time, give us an overview of what happened and why it was wrong.
2: So Lower Pierce Reservoir is part of the Central Catchment Nature Reserve. So this is a space with the highest protection in the land. There were some works along the perimeter as part of a park connector network. And so a contractor was going to do works. Now, MParks, in their brief to the contractor, had reminded them several times about the sensitivity of the site. Now, when contractors work on an area, they need to place materials, and these are usually additional spaces. So MParks knows and told them, okay, you got to be careful. But they went ahead and plonked it on that patch, probably because with very small saplings, then it was easy to just clear it away. I mean, I don't think they had evil intent to attack reforestation, but the fact that it happened in public view, it's right next to the road near Casuarina, where everyone goes for prata and walks. So in fact, that led to a volunteer taking photos and sending it to Dr. Andy Ang, who's the chair of the Raffles Banded Langur Working Group, and she was heartbroken, alerted us. So we said, no, we got to know what's going on, right? MParks, on a regular monitoring, also saw the same thing. Now, this happened about 4 days subsequent to the clearance. And then when the news was circulated, then, of course, there are a lot of questions as to how this can happen in this day and age.
1: We have Dr. Andy Ang. She sent us an audio note. Do you have it ready yet, Tricia? We'll play Dr. Andy Ang's comment because, as Siva correctly pointed out, she is involved with that Raffles Banded Langur Working Group. And this is what she said to us right here on Talk of the Town.
3: When I first learned about the incident, I was shocked. How could this happen inside our protected nature park? And then I found myself feeling angry because not only was it within our Central Catchment Nature Reserve, it was also a habitat restoration site where our citizen scientists planted 87 saplings under the 1 million trees movement. And of course, I felt apologetic towards these long-serving volunteers who planted the saplings. On the day itself, we reminded them to be very careful when planting these saplings, knowing it takes a long time for the whole process from harvesting the seeds to nurturing them in nurseries to then getting them ready for planting in the wild. And of course, feeling really sorry for these saplings that were bulldozed. And it felt like it was a joke, except it wasn't funny. Now I'm left wanting answers. Who is responsible? What are the gaps? And how can we prevent this from happening again?
1: So it was more saplings than I thought, actually. It sounded like 87, I think Dr. Andy Ang said there, Siva.
2: Yeah, this is the total number planted, and the number damaged was about 40.
1: And look, listeners, casual listeners may think, oh yeah, it's just a few saplings. Once the construction site moves out, replant them. Why are you so angry about a few saplings? Just replace them. Why is that, I'm assuming, not the right response?
2: Well, we expect the nature reserve to be protected. So whenever there's any kind of announcement of activities close to the nature reserve, over the years, there's been a very strong response. So when the Cross Island Line was announced, there was more than 10-year engagement now with the Land Transport Authority, who has listened to the feedback. And in fact, last night we were late at a meeting with them, giving us an update. So there's been a lot of effort to ensure minimization of impact, avoidance of critical areas. So you got your back covered, and then you discover, oh, all of this is gone. Is it symptomatic of a larger problem? Where else are we not seeing, and what is going on?
1: That is the key question I want to get to after the news, which is, where is the monitoring process? Why are people not observing this more closely? How was this allowed to happen? We want your comments. Do WhatsApp 8855-0893 and send your audio notes. Send your questions specifically to Siva. We'll get them to him. And that's coming up right here on Talk of the Town, Money FM 89.3.
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5: These are your news headlines. I'm Jamit Singh. Singapore and Indonesia have agreed to conduct a joint study on the technology sector in the Batam, Bintan and Karimun region as part of efforts to develop it into a digital hub. The move was announced at a bilateral economic meeting in Jakarta, co-chaired by Deputy Prime Minister Gan Kim Yong and Indonesia's Coordinating Minister for Economic Affairs, Airlangga Hartarto. Both sides reaffirmed cooperation in the digital economy, green energy, industrial infrastructure and agri-tech. The announcement comes ahead of the 10th anniversary of the Singapore-Indonesian Kendal Industrial Park, which is set to expand to attract more investment and create jobs. Singapore stocks ended higher yesterday on a rebound by global tech counters, with the Straits Times Index gaining 1.2% to finish at 5,023 points. Thai Beverage led STI gainers, ending 3.5% higher at 44 cents. The worst performer was Yang Tzi Tiang Shipbuilding, which declined 0.9% to $3.41. Local banks made gains. DBS climbed to $63.76, OCBC rose to $23.80, and UOB improved to $38.38. Regional indices were mixed. South Korea's Kospi rose 8.2%, and Japan's Nikkei 225 index added 2.2%, while Hong Kong's Hang Seng index lost 0.4%. Singapore Airlines passengers will soon be able to access nearly 120 destinations across the United States under a new partnership with Southwest Airlines. The agreement allows travelers to book journeys on a single ticket and connect from SIA flights arriving in Los Angeles, Seattle-Tacoma, and San Francisco onto Southwest's domestic network. Tickets are available through SIA's website, travel agents, and online travel platforms. SIA becomes the latest international carrier to partner Southwest, joining the likes of China Airlines, All Nippon Airways, and Turkish Airlines. The United States says it has launched strikes against Iran after President Donald Trump vowed to respond to the downing of a U.S. military helicopter over the Strait of Hormuz. U.S. Central Command said the strikes were launched at Mr. Trump's direction and described them as a proportional response to what it called Iranian aggression. A U.S. official said an Iranian attack drone had brought down an Apache helicopter overnight. Its two crew members were rescued and are reported to be in stable condition. The developments also unsettle investors on Wall Street, with the S&P 500 and Nasdaq closing lower amid renewed concerns over tensions in the Middle East. And finally, Australian artist CJ Henry's immersive installation Flower Market is making its Southeast Asian premiere in Singapore today through Sunday. Held at IMBA Theatre's Gallery Space, it features plush renditions of over 30 varieties, including 8 exclusive to Singapore, such as the Raffles Pitcher Plant and Singapore's Lipstick Flower. Pre-registration slots for the free exhibition are full, but walk-ins are welcome from 9 a.m. to 9 p.m. daily, subject to capacity.
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0: Good morning and welcome to the middle of the week. It is Wednesday, the 10th of June.
4: Traffic.
1: Good morning. There's heavy traffic on the BKE towards the PIE at the KJE exit. And that's it. Do stay with us. 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
1: We are indeed talking about an issue that has the whole town talking. The illegal removal of trees in a protected area within a nature reserve. And in the studio now is N. Sivasolti, the senior lecturer at the NUS Department of Sciences, more commonly known as Otterman, and has played a key role in many tree plantings for the 1 million trees movement across Singapore. Siva, one of the most common responses we got from considerable feedback from our listeners was, how was this allowed to happen? Who should be held accountable? And what should the consequences be? Now, I know you're not judge and jury, but generally speaking, what are your thoughts on that?
2: Well, you know, NParks is conducting an investigation. And then so that may be able to help highlight inadequacies of the system, because it's not a remote location, it's right under our noses and within the nature reserve boundary. So yes, there are questions to be answered and then to have a look at the systemic practices and to figure out how it can be improved.
0: So we are hearing from a listener, Sin Wei, who wrote in to say, as a volunteer that was involved in the tree planting with the Raffles Bend and Langer working group on that occasion, we were hoping that the saplings we planted will grow up to the grand forest trees they were born to be, only for them to be removed due to the serious errors in miscommunication. It was a disappointment to all of us. And of course, I think a lot of our listeners actually wrote in to say that they were very upset by this whole thing. The immediate reaction was outrage. But then a few listeners also wrote in to remember the Kranji Woodland incident back in 2021. I believe parts of the woodland were cleared before biodiversity surveys had been completed. Do these incidents reveal a recurring challenge? Why does this keep happening and keep coming up?
2: You know, it's a bit like during an epidemic, we need to be reminded to wash our hands. So when we are managing these extremely large spaces, there will be, and you're dealing with a lot of partners who come in different roles, and contractors who may have a long history and maybe an established protocol, who can be relied on. But if you look at development in Singapore, most of it is away from the forest. So when buildings happen closer to forests, we had to realize that they are not familiar with trees at all. To them, it's just greenery. So in NUS, near a water tank, when they went in to do some work, the contractor just dumped the whole concrete pathway, you know, had eliminated the trees. And then when he was done, they rolled it up. I mean, it's quite impressive. And then they just planted some grass. So that's one of the places I use for teaching. And it happened under my nose. So, you know, you blink and these things go. Thankfully, we have since reforested it recently. And it just shows that in a very large area, it can be, you can have established guidelines, but someone's always trying to do a quick way out. And I mean, in nature reserves, you expect the standard to be high. So, you know, if you're having upgrading or renovation in HDB, you have an eagle eye on the contractor. But that's a manpower situation which is possible, right? It's your house, you take leave, everyone curses and swear. But if not, things get substituted. During upgrading, they seal the pipe to my sink and they tried to tell me it's okay. So I had to stand in it there for half an hour and just said, no, I don't think so.
0: Wow.
2: So because I just did it calmly, I was mimicking one of my profs. They then realized it was futile and they left. There are 12 people in the room trying to get me to accept that a pipe could be sealed. So later, the consultant came and said, I've already irritated them, so I didn't want to speak up, but please keep it up. Don't give in. So I said, no, I'm not going to. And then they fixed it. So there's always this tendency to cut corners. And you can have a lot of established guidelines,
0: yeah,
2: but can you be everywhere to monitor it? So in last night, we had a meeting, and they after an EIA, there's an environmental monitoring process, and they hire someone to oversee it, but they also have an independent auditor. So it was very impressive, and they're keeping a close eye so that the construction practices that were approved are not going to impact the adjacent forest. So you can do this for high-value sites.
1: Mm.
2: So, you know, I think when something like this happens under our noses, it's disheartening for the regulatory agencies as well.
0: Yeah.
2: And, you know, the volunteers, so I run a lot of plantings, right, about 20 a year, and the way they feel when they have planted, they may come from, it may not be like these RBR guys who understand forests very well, just someone off the street when they come, the feeling they have. And there's a reassurance we provide. You've planted the right type of plant selected by botanists in the right sort of place, which has a long-term protection. We make sure you plant it correctly, and we'll come back and check so that they are doing fine. So all that reassurance, it's shocking to even someone like me who's not involved in that planting that this could happen.
1: That's a key point you make there, Siva. That's actually a fantastic point, because nature lovers will always try and champion their nature, but if you're trying to win over the skeptics and they plant a sapling and you can't guarantee that their work will survive, why should they plant another one? Why should they come back? Why should they bring in their children? Why should they care? This is why this is such an emotive issue, Siva.
2: Yeah, in fact, MPACS has already replanted the site.
1: Mm.
2: I mean, they feel very apologetic that people had see this, you know, there's a lot of aspiration about the plants, so they understand, and people are discussing should the volunteers go back and redo it, but MPACS has already done it. You know, we'll plant other sites. So, yes, it is disheartening, but if you look around Singapore, there's evidence of very good and detailed management to ensure that everything grows. Mm. So under the 1 million tree movement, which was, you know, it started in 2020 during COVID. In fact, it was announced just before Circuit Breaker. The various departments around Singapore, they offer a planting. And they're quite terrified of the public because you may not do it the right way. So they roll out the red carpet. There's a drilled planting hole, you know, with a nice mound of soil.
1: Yeah, yeah, I've done it with you.
2: There's a chunkel next to it. And it's well supervised. So in our plantings, we can do it our way where we dig from scratch. But I see the way MPACS is facilitating the 1 million tree movement. They realize that the general public with no access now has a chance to get involved.
0: Yeah.
2: And they're very gentle in the way that they facilitate the access. So on their own, MPACS used to already plant about 60,000 trees a year. With the 1 million trees target, it would have been raised to 100,000. So it's about 40,000 trees that they're going to facilitate for general public to plant.
1: And I want to give MPARCS a shout out because I know those staff, they work very, very hard on the ground every day. But I also understand why so many of our listeners are very passionate about this. Ganesh shares, MPARCS is supposed to be the authority that looks after our green spaces, but where's the accountability? He mentions Kranji Woodlands, and he now says this, it's frustrating that no one saw this coming. So this issue of accountability, as I said to you earlier off air, can any volunteer, any MPARCS staff member realistically monitor every square inch, every green space in Singapore? Is that fair and realistic?
2: So that's pretty much impossible, which is why we have a reporting system, or the government has a reporting system. So it was a WhatsApp, it was an app, and then now there's a chatbot on WhatsApp and Telegram, and it's called One Service Kakis. So recently at Pulau Ubin, a friend was watching birds, and he saw in the mangrove a lot of marine trash that drifted in from offshore, and he was horrified because it looked terrible. So I said, well, we just used the chatbot. So I tried it. It was wonderful. In 2 days, MParks responded, and then they had contractors sensitively do the clearance. Mm. So the thing is, when they hire on-term contractors to do cleaning, they tell them for the tender, like, this is going to be required of you. It's not a normal urban space where you can move and shift anything to achieve your objective. Mm. And so, you know, you can't step on roots. You have to move carefully. Don't disturb the birds. So the term contractors come in when they win the contract and they are briefed again on site. And then this time they also, you know, for the specific occasion, they will update them again. And then the supervisor sends photos, which I just sent my classmate who reported it. And he was very happy about it. So we do have a mechanism to contribute eyes on the ground. I do it for potholes and, you know, broken down pavements. And LTA is very fast about that. There was a bin which monkeys were raiding at Admiralty Park. We know that that can escalate to approaching people. So when I reported it in 2 days, NEA got it fixed. So yes, we do need eyes on the ground. Mm. If you calculate the number of MParks staff and the space that they oversee, and don't forget, it's not so simple. There's plenty of paperwork to do.
1: Yeah, that's what we need. We take plenty of photos and videos of uncles and aunties shouting on buses and MRT trains, get the potholes, get the dustbins, get the trees falling down. We want more citizen journalists in that way. Stay with us because Siva will talk more about the consequences of these actions right here on Let's Talk Singapore.
4: Traffic.
0: All right, taking a quick look out on the roads, we do see heavy traffic now building up in all of the usual areas as we hit 7:45 a.m. Heavy traffic now on BKE towards PIE at KJE exit. A vehicle also having trouble on AYE towards Tuas after Keppel Road. Avoid lane 4 and drive safely.
4: If you see anything on the roads that we might have missed, send us a WhatsApp message at 8855-0893, but only when you're safely parked. Talk of the town, the stories shaping Singapore, explain. 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
1: Well, we've still got listeners' comments coming in. Andy Ung, who sent us her comment later, said, great point, Siva. Well done. So you've got a big audience following you this morning. Now, David has sent us a WhatsApp comment. Thank you. Keep them coming. 8855-0893. This is David's view, and it is a view I've heard a lot in Singapore, so I'll just present it. He says, hi, guys. I'm David. If we start paying attention to any type of work, there are lesser management people on the ground, leaving the tasks to migrant workers. Migrant workers may not know the rules and regulations of our nature protections. It's clearly a lapse by the companies who fail to ensure that the workers are briefed and supervised. I've heard this argument a lot, Siva. What would you say to that?
2: Well, you know, with the Cross Island Line, we got heavily involved in the discussions, and that was in 2013. So in the process, we began to understand how these companies work. And then I introduced a wonderful thing. It's called a toolbox briefing. So in the EIA, it makes recommendations, and in the environmental monitoring period, they have to follow certain guidelines. And they have to realize that this is a new space. So if they aren't used to working next to nature areas, then the briefings are very important. So in the toolbox briefing, they go through a whole bunch of things. It even includes things like not eating in the open. This was imposed for a few projects within the nature reserve because they didn't want
1: monkeys
2: to disrupt macaques from their normal routine to start clustering around them. That would escalate. In another construction site, they don't have that because it's not in a sensitive area. So my student was monitoring it and then the macaques shifted. towards the construction site. NParks went down to do a briefing, Acres went down to do a briefing, but in a actually tender awarded project within the nature reserves, there are strict guidelines which they are closely monitored about. But it's difficult to do this everywhere.
1: And if I could just follow up on that briefly, sometimes it's an easy knee-jerk reaction, shall we say, to blame the migrant worker. I'm assuming, I could be wrong, there are often Singaporean companies involved. I don't know if this company is Singaporean. Maybe you do. But there are often Singaporean companies involved, Singaporean bosses, Singaporean management. Now, there are serious penalties here for this. You can be fined $50,000 and face up to 6 months jail. And many of our comments from listeners have been, fine, fine, jail, jail. That's the Singapore way. Are those kind of deterrents, legal deterrents, enough?
2: You know, I wouldn't be the guy to talk about this because I'm clueless about finance. But there are people who understand how companies work, how maybe a Tauke owns several companies, and then the way they mix and match work, because we've seen construction sites that are empty. It happened at my HDB. And then so we told town council, because it was an access way, which the elderly were struggling around the alternate pathway. And then the Tauke brought his workers back. So they may be having multiple projects, and then they're kind of having a time-sharing thing going on. As to migrant workers, when we do our plantings, we actually rely on them. So the highest reward you can get about how you've done your planting is when they give you a thumbs-up sign. So they've been doing the same thing for a long time, and then they can be experienced. So the difficulty may be with a contractor which is not used to working in nature reserve, and then they suddenly come, and the practices that were allowable in a HDB space, in an urban space, no longer apply, and then they haven't adapted to it. So when during the Cross Island Line, when they issued a tender, they couldn't go for lowest. They needed someone who knew how to work sensitively. And we went down to inspect the process, and they would be monitored by NParks. So again, there's high scrutiny for areas within the nature reserves. And then the detail of that scrutiny can fade out the further away you go. So
1: we need more citizen journalists.
2: You can ask questions, and then that way it educates management. So if you see something happening around your estate, then you can be asking town council, or you can use the one service khakis mechanism. So then people realize, oh, these things matter.
0: Right.
2: So one day I came down and I saw that huge kaya tree that always been there. It was eliminated. And the wood was reduced to wood chip and used to fertilize the surrounding trees. So now when I go, it's just a grassy hump. There's no idea it was there. And I thought of the people living in the area. Those who are at university age would have grown up with the tree. So when it was abruptly removed, and then the following day, more trees were removed, it's a very crass imposition that removed our canopy cover, so it got much hotter. It reduced the sound and dust filtering. And then, but to town council, it's a paper thing. Oh, okay, there's a risk of root rot in the future. Let's just eliminate it.
0: Yeah.
2: And then we don't see replacement. Is it possible to be staggered? So if the community participates, then they have to factor this in management.
0: Yeah. Let's talk about community. And I want to shout out to all of the listeners who have sent in comments. We will be getting to them. And this is from Tan Bing Chiak. And he sent this in last night, actually, before we even started this. My apologies. And she actually sent a whole PDF, and she had a lot to say. And she's looking beyond this particular incident, and she's calling for greater understanding for the importance of our nature reserves and the level of protection they deserve. And she says conservation cannot succeed if awareness is limited to a small group of specialists. Many Singaporeans may not know where our nature reserves are, let alone appreciate their ecological significance. This challenge extends beyond the general public to include contractors, foreign workers, and even decision makers involved in development and maintenance projects. She also goes on to say that this issue is not simply about one incident at Lower Pierce. It is about fostering a stronger conservation culture across Singapore.
1: And just to add to that, Audrey, if I may, the key point, it can't just be the reserve of a small group of nature enthusiasts. Yeah. That ties in very nicely with a comment from Tim, who is suggesting the introduction of park rangers. Let's listen to what he says.
6: Thanks, Money FM team, for bringing out this very important topic. I just wanted to make a comment in that, you know, in other countries, you know, it's often to see uniformed forest rangers actively monitoring behavior at protected wild spaces. When I've been to wilderness areas in Singapore, however, I've not seen any rangers. And I think rangers could make a difference to prevent issues and protect against illegal encroachments. The rangers, after all, are on the site all day, and to be honest, the land area that they need to look at only has certain access points. I think it could be an improving way to do things.
1: And most importantly, Tim's cat clearly agrees with him. I mean, a ringing endorsement from Tim's cat there. Volunteer park rangers. NParks can't be everywhere all at once. What are your thoughts on that idea?
2: So I think Tim is pointing to staff who are park rangers.
1: Yes.
2: And that's a, you know, that is a good point. You know, that's a manpower issue, but it would be wonderful to see them on the ground. In the case of Singapore Botanic Gardens, because they are regularly visited by different groups of otters, and it's a highly visited park. I mean, there's like, 4 million visitors in this World Heritage Park. So when otters enter the park boundary, the visitor services officer is alerting us on a WhatsApp chat that includes the NParks managers and otter watchers that otters are seen in a particular location and they are shadowed so that people learn to watch from a distance. Wow. It's a beautiful thing.
1: It's like a Jason Bourne movie. Yeah. Otter spotted, yes. In the rear, monitor. It's fantastic.
2: And then they monitor so until they leave. So the nature of Botanic Gardens with the shallow ponds is great as a nursery site. So otter families visit and leave. So it's a very dynamic situation. And they sort of adapted the system with VSOs, and otter watchers contribute their knowledge of what's happening in the area. So collectively, there's a safe space for visitors.
1: Fantastic. So if anybody sees a tree falling down, see an incident they complain about or something they're concerned about, there is that actual app, isn't there, that you were mentioning just now. And I want to give it a shout out. Tell me if I've got it right, Siva. It's the One Service Chatbot Kaki app. Is that correct?
2: One Service Kakis.
1: Yes. And the neighbourhood number is obviously +65 9821 9004 on WhatsApp. That's the One Service Kaki app. If you see anything in your neighborhood, but particularly in the nature reserves, that you are concerned about.
0: Yes, and I want to go back to Bing Chak's very nice comment about what we can do as a society to, you know, to encourage more conservation. She's calling for stronger training, clearer procedures, and more meaningful engagement with the public. What can we do as a nation?
2: I mean, Beng Chia is correct, because I think this all falls down to this concept called plant blindness.
0: Yeah.
2: So when you look around here and you see greenery, it's green, right? So who's going to differentiate between a nature reserve and a nature park? So this was a concern that the late Mr. Subbaraj used to bring up regularly, because he's working on the ground. And you see behavior of people when they enter the forest, you know, there's no realization that there's a whole ecosystem functioning. So I had an opportunity with a first year course that was introduced 5 years ago. And I get the students to go out. They visit a nature reserve and a nature park, which are adjacent to each other. They look at the trees. They identify a few of them, count the number, and they're able to say then afterwards, look, the nature reserve has taller, older, bigger trees. They're all native. and they are more densely packed together. And then whereas for the nature park, it's more spread out, higher proportion of exotics. They never would have realized this because it's just greenery.
0: Yeah.
2: So then if you cut the forest down and replace it with some plants, with landscaping, then to the casual observer, it's the same thing. So migrant workers working in a construction company is procedural. They know what they can or cannot do in a specific area. Toolbox briefing is important. There's a supervisor oversee, and then the regulator needs to do checks. But for the general public, to me, it's a tragedy that after so many years of greening, it's more than half a century, I guess it's understandable in our fast-paced lives where you just go out and we are used to greenery, expecting someone to look after it. So get to know a few plants around your space, trying to